0: within the community to see how a project here might work. They had funding behind it and how to build out a reef. They knew that they wanted to use it for a reef. And so then they came back and said that they wanted certain heights, certain areas, certain structures had to be used. And so this was something that was bid between us, Boofies, Trucking, and Jervaine.
1: Okay. Okay, so how long have you been working with reefs?
2: We started this company in 2017. We first did a pilot in the Netherlands. That resulted in doing a pilot in Kenya. After that, more projects in the Netherlands, Aruba, Tobago, Thailand. And yeah, 1 year ago, maybe a bit more, we got an email from Andrew from Scuba Montserrat, telling us that he really liked the modularity of the system, that it could be executed by small island communities, locally produced, easy for installation. And yeah, he would love to know more and was interested in having a meeting for this OECS project that turned out later. And also an emailing back and forth, some calls, and yeah, now we're here. So maybe Jesse can explain a little bit about what the steps we're taking in this trip, and we'll take their second trip in October.
3: Yeah, I think the unique part about our system is that you can carry it by hand. So if you cast it, then every individual, like Lego block, it's a tube. It's 65 centimeters wide, and it's a hollow tube and a hexagon outside. We set up a production facility where we can cast 26 blocks a day. And actually, yesterday we found out that if you start early, you can cast twice a day. So that means you can cast 52 blocks a day, which is quite a lot. And then afterwards, after casting, you can just lift them up. You carry the blocks to a pallet and you stack them, and everything can be done by hand. So no real like big infrastructure with cranes and stuff is needed in the production process. And so far we've did the first productions, which went quite smooth. It was a little bit figuring out with the different temperatures here, of course, compared to Holland, how the hardening of the concrete worked. But we figured it out, and now the production is slowly starting up. I think when all the materials arrive, you guys probably start producing straight away. And then it takes about 4 months to produce around 3,000 blocks. And once that is done, then we come back and together with the local team here, Island Solutions, so Emmy and Andrew and some other local contractors, we will install everything. So we take it to a barge, we load up everything on the ship, and then we head into the ocean off to Fox's Bay to install everything. Yeah.
1: And how does the entire thing work? Like what and also what is the reason behind it as well?
2: So corals need like rocky material to grow on, which you call hard substrates, and in different ecosystems that hard substrate often vanishes. So in Montserrat, I think it has a lot to do with the volcanic ash that is coming down, so it's kind of suffocating the reefs. And reefs also offer habitat for fish, and if there's no habitat for the fish are not there. So it's a complicated ecosystem that you're trying to make healthy again. And one of the solutions is creating artificial substrates, and in this case, an artificial reef. So you're creating the rocky material for the corals to land on and to grow on. And even without the corals, it offers habitat and hiding places for fish, crustaceans such as lobsters, but also sea urchins. So you're creating a high complex 3D structure underwater, which will attract fish. Corals can land on it. So in an area where there's now not so much, I think an invasive seagrass, you will place 25 large structures in combination with the reef balls and with the cleaned cars. And we're going to create a huge area, which is a biodiversity hotspot. And to really make a positive impact on that area and on Montserrat.
3: Yeah, and then if I can elaborate a little bit more about the execution of this project. The OECS here wanted to make structures of 3 by 3 meters and 3 meters high as well. So what we're doing now here at Boofy's construction site, there we cast 3 by 3 yard plates, which are
2: 10 by 10 foot.
3: Oh, they're 10 by 10 foot, and they're like one-third of a foot high, I think, 16 centimeters. We calculated meters and centimeters. and then the plan is we cast 25 of those plates, and then we load them onto the ship, and on the ship we already attach the lower part of all the blocks. And then we install it with a crane, so everything gets lowered into the water. That's like, I think, around 13 meters deep. So that's 60 feet, right?
0: We're going to be at about 42
3: feet. 42 feet, okay. and then the cool part of this system is that the rest of the blocks, which is still about like 80 or 85% of the blocks, we lower strapped on Euro pallets, so that's wooden pallets, we lower it down. Next to the plates, and then with the diving team, we're going to be doing a lot of the construction underwater. So that's the nice part about our system, is that everybody just gets a bag full of stainless steel bolts and nuts, and you get wrenches, and then you just go, and everybody just starts like really wrenching these blocks together underwater. And then so you create this big structure underwater, which is quite cool.
1: Okay, that is very interesting. Yes, and how long would you think that these structures would last for, or how long do you calculate them to last for?
2: They're designed to outlive us all, okay. And that's also, of course, to see how it acts in the local ecosystem. Mm-hmm. But the materials are designed to last a lifetime or longer, and
1: as well for the environment, like you said. You have different environments. The heat rays may be stronger here. Like it's designed to last depending on those conditions as well.
2: I think more what is dangerous situations in the Caribbean area are Category 5 hurricanes, for instance. We're also interested to see how the plates are going to act on the local substrate. So we're going to place them on hopefully flat areas, which are volcanic sand, and then with seagrass or an invasive species of seagrass. So it's not a bad problem if you don't, not something bad if you put it on top. But we're really interested to see how the reefs will settle there, because the currents of the ocean, they can also degrade sand or take sand from the bottom. So that's something that we have to figure out while we go. We're really curious to see in most of our projects, as soon as you install the reefs, you just see life. Like the next day, we're continuing the dive and there's an octopus inside, and you really see that immediately there's a lot of life being attracted to the reefs, which is one of the main focus areas as well, to create habitat for fish, for lobsters, you name it, to regenerate the ecosystem. In a sense.
3: And also what you see, for instance, in the project that we did in Kenya, is that Wageningen University, so that's a big university in Holland, is monitoring the reefs after we install them. And we set up a production facility just as we did here about 3 years ago. And like every month they install reef, and they monitor it as well with master students that are writing their thesis about the reef installation. And what they find is that actually some areas the reefs are attracting more fish than the natural reefs. So all these crevices and tubes and stuff, they are really good hiding places for fish. So that's very cool to see. So we hope, of course, that the monitoring results here are going to be the same.
1: So you would say that this is also a bit of an information gathering like project?
3: Well, I think that preparation can only take you so far, right? So we did, we had like two or three meetings with Emmy and Andrew. Mm-hmm. But then, of course, the first time that you get here, there's a lot of stuff that is still you find out as you go, right? So
1: right.
3: Temperatures, the materials here, if we can work together quite well, and if the local community accepts us as well, of course, here. So that's all steps that you should be in the front line to really experience this before you can really say, okay, this is going to be a success. Because I think the motivation has to come from within, mm-hmm. instead of that you implement it from outside. It has to be like a community-led restoration project in the end.
1: Yes. So you mentioned a second trip that you are planning. What will you do when you return? What is the hope?
2: So this trip has been all about setting up the local production, so getting all the stuff that Jesse just mentioned running, getting all the materials right, figuring out the exact composition of the materials, the timing, and giving like a workshop to the local community that is doing the production runs, meeting Emmy and Andrew in real life and showing them how everything works. And then the second visit will be mostly for the installation part, because it's going to be, as Jesse mentioned, the plates are going to be lowered, and then there's a lot of underwater construction, which is going to be a lot of diving, I think, 3 times a day, at least 10 days in a row. So that's going to be intensive, but really cool to see everything come to life, which we've been talking about for more than a year. I'm really excited. And I hope Emmy and Andrew, I think they are too.
3: Yeah, and it's also just cool to see all the different views that we have, right? I mean, Emmy and Andrew are also working on various restoration projects on this island. And we all have like different views. And of course, we all want to achieve the same. But it's very cool to see this collaboration come to life. So we're now here the last 3 weeks. We've been working almost every day to realize this project. And it's really cool to see everything coming together and that the collaboration is working out the way that it does. So that's very positive.
1: What about community participation? Is there participation from the community as well? I know you mentioned that, you know, there's going to be diving and that kind of thing. Is there any sort of participation from locals?
3: Well, in the beginning, I think, of course, you can see that the production of all the blocks is being done by the two local contractors here. So that's Gervain and Boofy. Mm-hmm. I don't know if those names say anything
1: yes,
3: to you.
1: Yes.
3: Yeah, they make sure that all their employees are doing the production of these base plates and of all these blocks. There are like 3,000 of them.
1: Mm-hmm. So you say that it's locally sourced? The materials.
0: There isn't really a volunteer aspect of this project, mm-hmm. So it is more contractor work.
1: Okay,
0: and then there'll be, you know, ways that we can incorporate people after. But for right now, it's really the construction side, mm-hmm. as well as the diving side afterwards to get things installed in a timely manner. So
1: yeah,
0: there's a timeline for this project to be completed, and so we are kind of racing the clock. On this.
1: Well, that's going to be my next question.
0: Yeah.
3: But then also to add on this shortly, mm-hmm. is it's beautiful to see. Like I saw, I think Boofy or Sydney, it was talking with Andrew yesterday, mm-hmm. and I think in the beginning, the first part of the project, I think the initial plan was to import all these reefs, mm-hmm. straight away from America, right? Mm-hmm. So then it's no local materials, no local labor. And then Emmy and Andrew thought, okay, we can do this differently. Let's establish a local production facility and employ some of our people, mm-hmm. to do the work themselves.
1: Yeah.
3: Right? Because it's their ocean in the end here. So I think that, and it's turning out quite well now. So I think like this could be an example for other islands in the East Caribbean, I think.
1: Yeah.
0: It's a good collaboration between people working on islands.
1: Mm-hmm. Okay. And you didn't actually mention a date, Emmy. So when is this project expected to be completed?
0: So we are kickstarting it now, and we are looking to have this project completed in October of this year.
1: Okay.
0: So it is very fast. As these guys said, we actually did have to import some of the blocks just to make sure that we meet our timeline. Mm-hmm. We have time for curing and everything else of the blocks. Everything's done safely.
1: Yeah.
0: But October is our install time, and it should be a great water time and you know, calm water, and it should be a really good time to install and get everything sorted.
1: Mm-hmm. So you mentioned that you've been here for 3 weeks. How has the trip been so far? How has your stay been so far? I always like to ask people who are visiting.
2: Yeah, amazing. Really nice and relaxed island vibe. Mm-hmm. And the Montserratians have been super friendly everywhere you go. Everybody says morning, morning.
1: Yes.
2: And every person on the streets waves their hand or nods at you without us knowing them. So I think the hospitality from the local people and also from Emmy and Andrew has been amazing. Been very welcomed and excited to come back. Was relaxing but also hardworking.
1: Yeah.
2: So I think we saw a lot of the island and not everything yet, but that leaves some for the next trip as well.
1: Okay. Did you guys get to go to Runaway Guts yet and try the water? No? That's supposed to be the reason you come back.
3: Okay, perfect. Thanks for the tip.
2: I think one of us did.
4: Yeah, I actually did. I had a morning hike to Runaway God. Okay. Went up in the riverbed until I couldn't anymore because I couldn't see where I had to go. And I moved down and went to the spring to take some water. So I probably get a safe return.
1: Yes. You went hiking by yourself?
4: Yeah, I did it by myself. Yeah, it was 6 in the morning. I went there.
1: Okay.
4: Running. And then went running up, trail running the riverbed.
1: Yes, this island is very good for trail running and hiking. Yes.
4: When I arrived here on the island, I was very happy to see that it's
1: mountains.
4: So green, it's mountains, yes. it's forest like a jungle. Mm-hmm. Also, the volcano is a super interesting creature on the island. Sometimes get an earthquake. Like
1: yes, you felt the earthquake last week.
4: We didn't feel it. We were in the car, so we didn't feel it, sadly.
1: Yes. Okay, is there anything that you guys would like to, anything pressing that you guys would like to say to the community, any message that you'd like to send out? When do you guys go back?
5: October?
2: No, Monday.
1: Monday.
3: Back home. Yeah.
1: Yes, back home, yes.
3: No, unfortunately, 3 days already. Yeah.
1: I know you're already thinking about your trip back. Yeah. That is fine. I don't blame you. So you'll be going back on Monday.
3: Yeah.
1: Is there anything that you would like to say to the community about, you know, your company or, you know, anything that pressing that you'd like to say?
3: Well, yeah, I hope the whole community also, like, I think with this project also, because Emmy and Andrew are going to start up a coral lab, so everything is becoming more visible. As Emmy said, you cannot help what you can't see, so it's very nice that slowly the restoration, which is being done underwater, is slowly becoming visible. So I think I hope everybody is positive about the stuff that we're doing here, and that we get all eyes in the same direction, and we just move forward with the local community, and we showcase how it's done, and then let's all do it together, right? The positive way forward, I think.
1: Yeah.
6: Emmy? I would just say be on the lookout for photos, videos, things like that. We will definitely have on Island Solutions, mm-hmm. Instagram, Facebook pages. You can also check out Reef Systems, Instagram, Facebook pages. And we're excited to have people in the water and checking it out. I think these are really going to be amazing structures. I think all of this together is going to make a massive reef much larger than we've seen before. Mm-hmm. And I like that it has different aspects of the reef, the height, the lower side, the different hidey holes for fish and creatures. And we're really excited to see it all be pulled off. And we are very thankful to the OECS and the local government of Montserrat and Boofy and Greenaway Equipment for helping us make it all happen.
1: Well, thank you, gentlemen, and Emmy, for speaking with me. Thank you very much for visiting the island, and I look forward to seeing you again in October. Safe trip back.
3: Thank you.
2: Thank you.
3: Yes. It was a pleasure being here. Thank you for hosting us.

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2: And now with a night time of 23, down past the hour of 8 o'clock, there you had it. ZJB's very own news reporter, Paulisa Reiner, as she interviewed, you know, three special guests on their Reef Systems project. And of course, you heard it right here on ZJB Radio.
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5: Welcome to Youth Speaks, a program highlighting the achievements of Montserrat's young people in various walks of life. Tune in twice a month on Wednesdays to hear youth discuss their work, goals, and opinions in short interviews. Now for The Youth Speaks.

0: everyone, and welcome back to The Youth Speak, a program all about youth on and from Montserrat and the great things they are doing in their fields. I am your presenter, CARICOM Youth Ambassador Victoria Chalmers. Today I am speaking with Mr. Oswin Carty, an energy officer within the Energy Department in the Government of Montserrat. In his role, Mr. Carty has been involved in several energy-related projects, some of which are part of Montserrat's push for a complete transition to renewable energy. Oswin is also a former CARICOM Youth Ambassador who encourages young persons to explore their interests and take advantage of training opportunities. Today, we will be discussing his interests in energy and the renewable energy transition. So, Oswin, thank you for joining me today.
1: Nice to be here. Thank you for having me.
0: So my first question to you would be, what first sparked your interest in the energy field?
1: My first interest was actually geology, paleontology, things like that. I really wanted to, you know, travel the world, dig up dinosaur bones, things of those nature. But around fifth form, I got interested in geology and the volcano because, you know, we live on a volcanic island, so that took precedent. And then got my degree and came back and worked at the Volcano Observatory. But, you know, as life does, it has a funny way of changing paths. So I worked at the Volcano Observatory full-time for about 2 years, and then I had to move on to the Energy Department. And that's where the interest started to unfold, because there's a relation between the two. So that's where the interest in energy started to come from.
0: So before we even continue on the topic of energy, you mentioned geology was actually your first interest.
1: Yep.
0: So what other work have you done in that area?
1: Okay, so throughout my time as an apprentice geologist or apprentice scientist at the MVO, I would have helped the scientists carry out research, also learn the mechanical side in terms of how to set up equipment, GPS trackers, looked at how to do deformation of the volcano as it's inflating, and stuff like that, and how to carry out sulfur measurements with TC, Thomas Christopher.
0: All right, interesting. So back on energy now. Mm-hmm. Well, you mentioned your degree, but what other qualifications have you pursued in this field?
1: So within the energy field, I would have completed my master's in 2024 at the University of Reading. That was in renewable energy, technology, and sustainability. I also have a certificate in solar PV training. Those are the two that are in the energy field.
0: What would you say is the importance of getting certifications and qualifications in this field?
1: Within this field, the master's, the degree is important, but I think the qualifications are what really help you develop. Because while the degree teaches you the theory and stuff like that, you have, for instance, the solar PV training where you can learn practical. So you could be a solar PV installer. And that gives you experience hands-on into how to install solar PV and things like that. And you also have energy auditing, where you actually go to people's homes, install equipment, monitor, things of that nature.
0: So speaking about the solar PV training that actually happened in 2023, it was held by Green Solutions in collaboration with the Basic Needs Trust Fund. And of course, you participated. So tell me about your participation in that training.
1: Okay, so the training was twofold. And it was geared at impacting the community. So there was the component of training locals in how to install PV, the ins and outs of battery technology, solar panels, things like that. And then there was also the other component of actually installing solar PV on the health clinics. So one theory, one practical, and those two mixed together really made for a good course in terms of a full plethora of what to look for, what not to do, how to install, how to go about it, safety aspects, things like that.
0: Now, the solar PV training would have also contributed to your knowledge of energy efficiency and security. So what does energy efficiency look like?
1: So energy efficiency is basically just either using or consuming energy more efficiently. So that means, let's say, for instance, you have a light bulb that is incandescent and it burns 40 watts, probably gives you like an orange light, 40 watts. You could replace that with an LED bulb that is 8 watts. Now, the drop from 40 to 8 is a lot. And you will see that on your bill over time. Because if you have, let's say you have 12 plus bulbs in your home, if you change all those out to LED, there will be a difference on your bill in terms of consumption. So that is energy efficiency. There's also energy efficient appliances. So for instance, refrigerators, microwaves, all these have wattages and normally they're pretty high. If you get a more efficient fridge, yes, the upfront cost is higher, but in the long run, because it consumes a lot less power, you will see a reduction on your bill.
0: All right. And what is energy security?
1: So energy security is making sure that you can have energy when you need it.

0: I'm sure the consumer would appreciate that.
1: In your current role as energy officer, what are some of your responsibilities?
2: So within the energy department, we handle a lot of things, but we mainly look at trying to transition the island to renewables and also how to make the island and people more energy efficient. So we do anything from looking at how to further our geothermal progress to looking at installing wind or more solar, or even simple things like just giving people tips on how to save energy within their home. So installing LED lights. If you're going to install AC units, make sure that you have your room sealed properly so that you don't overwork the AC and then consume more power as a result, and things like that.
1: And do you have any personal developmental goals you hope to achieve in the energy field?
2: So for me in the field right now, there's couple trainings, just more so certificates and trainings to further develop myself. So maybe some more trainings in geothermal, because I think though it's taking a while, I think we will get to geothermal as a country eventually. So I think having that training would be very beneficial to have somebody. There's already two people that's trained, so have another person locally that can provide knowledge in that area. And I really want to get into more solar stuff. So there's a whole bunch of components in solar that I still haven't touched as yet. So that I think that would be very beneficial.
1: All right, great. That brings us to the next topic, which is renewable energy in general and Montserrat's transition. Renewable energy is a popular topic, both locally and internationally. In your estimation, how ready do you think Montserrat is for a complete shift to renewable energy?
2: In terms of readiness, I would say we've been ready for some time. We've already started, as a matter of fact, because we have our 1 megawatt solar system, and we are looking to eventually add approximately another megawatt of solar to the grid. We have our 2 geothermal wells already drilled. The next step would be to maybe do another long-term analysis of the wells to make sure that the resource is still able to run continuously, and then a power plant. And then when it comes to wind, we have a wind study that was done by IRENA and a desktop study that was done locally, and both match up in terms of what wind would look like on Montserrat. So we've already taken steps. We are ready. It's just to put things in place and to acquire funding to make these things happen.
1: Okay, so you already touched on it briefly, but as you said, the government has already begun implementing solar energy and geothermal is also being explored. So not from the position of an energy officer, but as a consumer, what are the next steps you would like to see the government implement on this transition path?
2: So as a consumer, I think encouraging concessions that would aid people in bringing in these systems on their homes just to reduce their costs, or maybe even putting concessions on items such as light bulbs or energy efficient products that could help people to consume less energy over time. Yeah, I think mostly concessions, because importation taxes in the country are very high. So anything that would help to ease those taxes, I think would be a great help to the consumer.
1: All right. And out of all the sources of renewable energy that have been explored on this island, that's geothermal, wind and solar, which do you think is the most efficient for the Montserrat context?
2: For the Montserrat context, that's a hard one. I do think geothermal, just because the power we could get out of it can easily handle Montserrat's base load of 1.4 megawatts. We could get 3 megawatts. 1.4 is our base load. That could easily just take care of that. And we wouldn't have to worry about power outages again, except when we have it down for maintenance. Then we would just put on the diesel just to supplement for that period. So I think geothermal would be our best bet, but there are many factors that lead into that. But yes, geothermal for me would be the way forward.
1: Okay. Are there any other forms of renewable energy you think are viable options for Montserrat?
2: There are other forms that can be viable but are very expensive. So those would be, so there's two types of wind. You have onshore wind and you have offshore wind. Now, offshore wind is obviously in the ocean, so that requires a lot of structural work, which is very costly because you're building up structures in the sea and you have to anchor it down. So that's very costly. There's also wave energy, where you use the oscillation of the waves to produce power. that technology is also kind of

0: not really new, but it's still very expensive. And then there's ocean thermal. So that's kind of using the heat from the lower parts of the ocean to generate energy as well. Another thing that could work for Montserrat is you could have biomass as well. Now, it can work, but we don't produce enough waste for that. But I think maybe if we use maybe leaves, fruits, we could try and do some biomass as well. So those are some that can work for Montserrat.
1: All right. Do you think there is enough public discussion around the subject of renewable energy and the transition or not?
0: You know what? I think Montserrat is, well, and the Caribbean is one of the areas that speak about renewable energy quite often, actually. You know, geothermal is always being talked about. Solar is always being talked about. I know people for sure are always asking me if the solar is working or if it's contributing to anything. And so I would say people are aware and they are asking questions. So I think Montserrat has a pretty good grip on renewable energy. I mean, there's still things that you can explain, but people are aware and that's good.
1: Okay, so we're drawing near to the end here. And my next question would be, how would you suggest more youth get involved in the renewable energy transition?
0: There are many ways. Like, obviously, if you're interested in renewable energy and you want to go down that path, you can always come into the energy department and have a discussion with us. And we could tell you our experiences and maybe even direct you to some schools that may help. If you don't really want to do the schools, but you might want to do some trainings, we can help you there as well. But you can start by just trying to improve your own home. Because energy conservation, I'm only mentioning switching out stuff, but there's also like turn off the lights when you leave the room and when you're not in there, or turn off your AC in your room when you're not there. Things like that is also energy efficiency and energy conservation. So there's just small things and big things that you could do.
1: And what advice would you give to youth on Montserrat who want to work in the energy field?
0: So the energy field is, renewable energy is a fairly recent push. Everybody's trying to get to 100%. That's something that you've heard over the years, and everybody has some net zero plan. So it's a very new field. It's a very exciting field. If you're really interested in it, then I would say to go for it. Try your best. Try to get into a school. Pick subjects that would help you within that field. Maths, English, physics, chemistry, things like that. And obviously, as I said, come in and have a chat with us, because we have knowledge in the area and we can help you with our experience.
1: All right. Thank you. I have been speaking with Mr. Oswin Kati, an energy officer with the energy department within the government of Montserrat, and we have been speaking about the energy field and renewable energy and Montserrat's renewable energy transition. Mr. Kati, thank you for joining me today.
0: And thank you for having me.
1: You've been listening to The Youth Speak, and remember, if you want to hear this episode or any episode again, you can visit our SoundCloud, Radio Montserrat, CJB. Until next time, I am your presenter, Montserrat's female CARICOM Youth Ambassador, Victoria Chalmers.

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1: 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Of course, now we continue down the program lineup, but of course, we're going to take a quick musical break right here to make sure that everybody is sorted. DJ Grizzly and company now 20 minutes on the hour of 9.
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0: Yeah, the voice of Ghost right here on ZGB Radio as we continue. 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

0: Hi, and welcome to ECCB Connects, a program produced by the Eastern Caribbean Central Bank designed to share with you who we are, what we do, and how we serve you. In this episode, we revisit an excerpt from the 10th Annual Growth and Resilience Dialogue hosted by the Eastern Caribbean Central Bank. Our featured speaker, Ross Cadastre, a St. Lucian based in Canada, with more than 25 years of experience as a senior talent strategist, explores what he calls the next phase of global evolution and why the Caribbean is well positioned to benefit from it. Drawing on his presentation, Innovation and Economic Transformation, Ross outlines the key ingredients needed to turn today's momentum into long-term economic growth and competitiveness. Stay with us. We'll be right back.
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0: Thanks for staying connected with us. Today, we are revisiting an excerpt from a presentation by Ross Cadastre delivered at the 10th Annual Growth and Resilience Dialogue hosted by the ECCB. In his presentation titled Innovation and Economic Transformation, Ross noted that this is a pivotal moment for small island developing states. He suggests that the region is uniquely positioned to capitalize on major shifts taking place in the global economy, and that the decision we make now will shape our competitiveness and prosperity for decades to come. Ross also contends that the momentum is on our side, but only if we get a few critical things right. He identifies five key pillars that can help the region harness this momentum and position itself for the next phase of global evolution. Let's join Ross Cadastre as he outlines those pillars.
2: First one, talent. Because everything starts with talent. But we need to be honest about something here. We do not have a talent problem. I guarantee you, in the region, we do not have a talent problem. We have a talent systems problem. We are producing globally competitive people, but we are not structuring systems for them to contribute locally. In many Caribbean countries, according to World Bank data, over 60 to 70% of tertiary educated talent lives abroad. So the shift we need is moving from education systems to talent ecosystems. And what would that look like? It means education designed with industry, academia, and government all at the same table, not in isolation. It means apprenticeships, internships, and digital work pipelines becoming standard, not, individually. And it means building systems that allow our diaspora to plug in, contribute, and collaborate from anywhere in the world. We've seen this done before. Countries like Ireland have built deliberate systems to reconnect diaspora talent and align them to national growth systems. Talent is an important pillar because in this economy, our talent is not just an asset, they're part of our sovereignty. Now let's talk about infrastructure, because talent alone is not enough. In today's world, digital infrastructure is economic infrastructure. It determines who can participate, who can compete, and who captures value. But there's a deeper issue here, and that is control. Much of our digital activity in the region runs on systems that we don't own. And that's a problem. So we need to move from using platform to building capability. And what does that look like? Fully digitized governments. And one of my pet peeves, businesses being registered in days, not months. Shared digital identity across our region and investment in cloud, AI, and data infrastructure. We've seen what it looks like. Look at Estonia. Over 99% of public services are digital, and businesses can be launched in minutes. This alone can change the ease of doing business index, because efficiency is not convenience, it is competitiveness. Now let's look at capital. I have a lot of bankers in the room, because ideas will not scale without capital. We are trying to finance innovation in this region with systems designed for stability. And that's a mismatch. Because scaling a business is fundamentally different than sustaining one. Our financial systems are structured for predictable cash flow, hard assets, and linear growth. But that's not how a modern business scales. They're often asset light, technology driven, and non-linear. Often unprofitable early, but highly valuable over time. And this is exactly the challenge we see across the region. Financial institutions are not designed to assess innovation risk. They are designed to avoid it in a lot of cases. And we see some of that change happen, but it has to happen faster. So capital doesn't flow to businesses with the highest growth potential. We look at the ECSC. It was created to provide access to capital, but many companies within the ecosystem have not scaled significantly. They've kind of not grown at the pace that they need to grow. So returns remain limited. So the issue is not access to capital, in my view. It's the absence of scalable businesses moving through the system. The transformation we need is from financing stability to financing growth, from protecting capital to deploying it strategically. What if we stopped trying to force modern businesses through traditional systems? Instead, we built a system for growth, a regional growth platform, purpose-built for the Caribbean companies. Not just a traditional system, but a pipeline. Working alongside the securities exchange, but feeding companies into it. Now for one of my favorites, entrepreneurship. Across the region, we don't lack ideas, as I said before. We don't even lack ambition. What we lack is systems that support entrepreneurs to scale. Too many entrepreneurs are building alone, without structure and without support, without pathways to scale. So, to change this, we need to move from individual hustle to coordinated ecosystems to help these entrepreneurs to grow. Now, I know that a lot of these are happening in silos, but we need to look at this collectively as a region. And what does that look like in practice? It means accelerators, more mentorships, and structured support. I had a conversation earlier this week, and we were talking about, remember the days when a lawyer would take a young man in the community that was good and say, come into my office, I'll teach you, I'll mentor you. We need more mentorship programs and structured support. It means access to procurement, both corporate and government, for small businesses. I met another gentleman at the hotel who was doing business all over the Caribbean. Guess what? He was from India. His company is Indian. But he's doing business all over the Caribbean. And nothing that he's doing, we could not do ourselves. And it means clear pathways to scale across the region. We've seen this done before. Places like Singapore have built coordinated systems, not just funding, to scale globally competitive companies. And the last pillar, and this is where everything comes together, because the biggest barrier to progress in our region is not capacity, it's coordination. Too many institutions, too many initiatives, not enough alignment. Which means the change before us is this: moving from fragmented effort to coordinated action. What does that look like in practice? Dead systems, clear pathways from idea to scale, and alignment across government, private sector, academia, and the diaspora. We've seen the power of coordination with the OECS. A lot of work is being done there. Another example would be the European Union, that turned fragmented markets into a unified force. And this coordination shows up in speed and in results. But ultimately, transformation should show up in the numbers. Higher productivity, more diversified economies, stronger participation in global markets, and greater resilience to external shocks. And that's how we know it's working, because fragmented ambition will not build our future. Aligned execution will.

0: And now for this week's financial tip.
1: 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While estate planning may not be easy to think about, we all need to be sure that our assets will be transferred to our loved ones according to our wishes. There are four easy ways to transfer your estate: by writing a will, through joint ownership, by gifting your assets before we pass on, or by means of living trust. Remember, it's never too soon to plan for tomorrow.
2: We have come to the end of this week's episode of ECCB Connects. We featured an excerpt from Ross Kadastre's presentation, Innovation and Economic Transformation, delivered at the 10th Annual Growth and Resilience Dialogue. In his presentation, Ross stated that small island developing states are uniquely positioned to benefit from emerging economic and technological shifts, provided we act strategically and deliberately. Through the five pillars he outlined, Ross emphasized that the region's future prosperity will depend on how well we prepare our people, strengthen our institutions, embrace innovation, and position ourselves to compete in a rapidly evolving global economy. Thank you for joining us on this episode of ECCB Connects. We will be back next week with another episode as we continue to share with you who we are, what we do, and how we serve you. 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

0: 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Stay connected. We will be right back.
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0: Thanks for staying connected with us. Imagine a bridge that transforms the dream of home ownership into a tangible reality for families across our region. For three decades, the Eastern Caribbean Home Mortgage Bank, now operating as ECHMB Capital, has been that vital bridge in our financial landscape. Joining us on this program to discuss the anniversary celebrations is the CEO, Mr. Randy Lewis. 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
2: Thank you for the invitation. I know it's a while we have been trying to have this sit down, so I'm glad that our schedule collides so that we can finally have the interview.
0: And I am delighted to have you here today. In 1996, in April, there was an agreement among eight ECCU member governments, the ECCB, and regional stakeholders to found the Eastern Caribbean Home Mortgage Bank. What was the purpose behind establishing the ECHMB?
2: This is a very interesting question, and I will explain why. Most of the people who actually participated in constructing the financial infrastructure of the ECCB would have demitted office. And I would like to encourage your audience to visit our magazine because Mr. Trevor E. Blake wrote a very interesting expose as to the construct of the financial system. But believe it or not, 20 years ago, the banking sector was short of liquidity. And ECHMB was actually coined for that particular remit to create liquidity in the financial system. So in paraphrasing, we have two main objectives: growth and development of the capital market and the development of the secondary mortgage market in Eastern Caribbean Currency Union.
0: To the average person listening, the concept of secondary mortgage might sound a bit complex. What exactly is secondary mortgage and how does it benefit the citizens of the ECC?
2: To put it quite simply, we have commercial banks, non-bank financial institutions like credit unions, and to some extent, Social Security. They originate mortgages on the what we call the primary market, which is directly to household or individual. Once that mortgage is sold, which is described as a mortgage-backed security, the sale of that mortgage is a secondary mortgage transaction. The importance to the ECCU is that, as I say previously, unlike now, there was shortage of liquidity in the financial system. So by selling your mortgage, you are actually generating cash, which could be used to originate additional mortgages.
0: It sounds as though the ECHMB has done valuable work, especially over these 30 years, that has benefited the citizens of the ECCU. The anniversary theme is a proven history, a promising tomorrow. From 1996 to now, how would you describe the bank's evolution? What does reaching this 30-year milestone mean for the bank's legacy?
2: Another interesting question, and I wrote extensively on this very topic in our magazine. Initially, we started by creating the secondary mortgage market. About 15 years ago, there was no longer need for the secondary mortgage market because most of the banks or NBFIs became very liquid. So we had to switch our business model to now focus more on investments. So as it stands now, our principal business model is development of the capital market as opposed to the secondary mortgage market.
0: Very interested. It's good to hear when institutions pivot, especially when there is a need to do so. The governor, who is also the chairman of the ECHMB, recently highlighted that the bank's portfolio has expanded from a humble $9 million in 1996 to approximately $500 million today. What are some of the key drivers behind this growth? How are we able to move from $9 million to $500 million?
2: It has to be trust, because most of the bank's capital is raised via debt. We are rated carry A minus, but it has to be trust and confidence so that the bondholders or debt holders will continue to invest in the ECHMB. Without the trust and confidence, they will seek alternative investments in order to see the actual return they are looking for. But because they have significant trust and faith in the ECHMB, they continue to invest perennially in the bank.
0: Do you believe that this trust has been the foundation for this stellar credit rating that ECHMB has accomplished?
2: It's a combination of trust. We have an excellent board of directors that have guided the bank over the last 30 years, or various members of the committee, the financial intermediaries have served on the board. They have, each one of them have brought a unique set of gifts and skill set to the bank, which have helped us to grow over the period. We have an excellent management team which continue to deliver for our stakeholders, including the shareholders. And then we have the connection with the Eastern Caribbean Central Bank, which have worked significantly well for us in actually creating that trust in the market.
0: Wonderful. As we speak about this 30-year journey, I understand that there is a one-year celebration for the 30th anniversary. Can you walk us through what some of these activities include?
2: Well, as you're aware, because the ECCB significantly helped us with a very successful press conference, which was held in March. Mm-hmm. We also had a church service, which was held this month. Our capping the celebration will be a gala, which we schedule for October. We also intend to host a speech sometime next year, which we will provide information as the time gets closer. But these are the principal activities that were held and we intend to hold throughout the year.
0: There is also a Grant 30 program and the Honorable Sir K. Dwight Venner Scholarship. Can you tell us more about these initiatives?
2: The Grant 30 was developed from the need to actually bring retail investors to the Eastern Caribbean securities market. As the governor continued to repeat, or 20%, or very low as 20% of the market of the Eastern Caribbean Currency Union actually participates on the market. We intend to actually try our best to increase the number of retail investors on the Eastern Caribbean securities market. As it relates to the Sir Dwight Venner Scholarship, as you know, Sir Dwight was very passionate about economics and financial development in the currency union. And we believe that because of the significant contributions he have made to the union, currency union, we should hold a scholarship in his honor, which will grant to a deserving citizen of the currency union. The area that we specify will be economics, finance, and maybe accounting. But the objective is to carry that student over his or her lifetime at the university for an undergrad.
0: Tremendous. I understand that there's also an app competition. Can you tell us more about this competition?
2: Again, we had a situation where one of the institutions tried to do a bond that was geared towards the retail market. And some of the complaints of the citizen was the difficulty in accessing the Eastern Caribbean securities market, or the RGSM. So we felt it important that we have this competition that will target the youth of the country to try to develop an app. I guess the final part is to develop that app so that we can actually increase and improve the access to the stock market or the Eastern Caribbean securities market.
0: These activities are quite varied, quite exciting as well. I look forward to hear who the winner of this scholarship will be and more about the app competition, the winner of the app competition. So as we are at the 30-year mark, what's next for ECHMB Capital?
2: And a very interesting question in itself, because we are actually at the back end of our three-year strategic plan. Certainly going forward, we would like to increase, broaden the range of product and services offered by the bank that include brokerage service. And for that reason, we have incorporated a wholly owned subsidiary, ECHMB Financial Services Limited. But it would be good when the board of directors and the management team sit and develop the strategic plan or a strategic plan for the next 3 years. Who knows where we can go from that session. So I myself is very interested to see what actually results from that.
0: I'm certain it will be another successful 30-year journey and even beyond. Randy, thank you for sitting down with us today on this episode of ECCB Connects, and we wish ECHMB Capital all the best in the remaining activities for the anniversary.
2: Well, this is our first invitation, and I hope it's certainly not the last invitation
0: you will get.
2: But thanks for hosting us, and we would also like to thank you for the support you have given to us so far, thus far, in our 30th anniversary celebration. The ECCB certainly have gone above and beyond in helping us.
0: Thank you.
2: So we thank you.
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0: We have come to the end of this week's episode of ECCB Connects. From making home ownership more accessible to cultivating the next generation of Caribbean investors and tech innovators, ECHMB Capital's journey from 1996 into a promising tomorrow is a testament to what vision and resilience can achieve in the ECCU. 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Thank you for watching, and be sure to join us again next week when we will be back with another episode of ECCB Connects as we continue to share with you who we are, what we do, and how we serve you.

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0: I love you. I will love you
2: without. ZJB.

0: to the sole of my feet, so I fear no one, because I'm protected by the Most High. I thank you so much for coming out to see me today and all the other artists that were on the stage tonight.
1: Welcome.
0: It feels like such a vibe to be right here with you, rocking and dancing and singing as we do. And I feel like now more than ever is a time to not live in fear.

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3: We have come to the end of our local broadcast for today. 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

0: humiliating for the Prime Minister at a time when he is heading to elections in just a few months' time. President Trump saying we're the senior partner in these negotiations. Israel is the very junior partner. That Prime Minister Netanyahu has to be more responsible when it comes to Lebanon. He gets too excited about things. He does keep saying, oh, we're great partners, we're great friends. But the kind of tone has led many of the politicians in Israel to reiterate that when it comes to Israel's security, it is Israel who will decide, not the United States. But the reality is that Israel depends deeply on financial support from the US and also military support.
1: Lisa Zett, thank you very much indeed, our chief international correspondent.
2: Well, NATO defence ministers are meeting for the first time since the war in Iran broke out. It's also the first meeting since the US announced it was scaling back its military input into the transatlantic alliance. Well, joining us now is our correspondent, Jessica Parker, who's at the NATO HQ in Brussels. And Jess, just tell us, how important is this meeting, would you say?
3: Well, it's the last defence ministers meeting before the big Ankara summit that's happening later in the summer where leaders go. And I think the kind of big context here is basically a financial one. You guys will have discussed extensively on your programme all the reasons why NATO, military alliance, is looking to get its members to hike their defence spending because of growing security threats. And so the target is 3.5% of gross domestic product, sometimes also referred to as national income, on core defence spending by 2035. Now, that pledge was made previously, and I think what's happening today and in the lead up to that big summit in Ankara is basically an assessment of where countries are getting to on that. Do they have plans in place? The Secretary General Mark Rutte says he wants to see concrete plans in this regard, although it did emerge that three countries didn't even hit the old 2% target last year. So a slightly awkward admission for NATO on that. But overall, they insist that there have been major hikes year on year in terms of defence spending overall, as there's pressure clearly on Europe to do more to pay for its own security.
2: Jess, thank you. That's the BBC's Jessica Parker there in Brussels. Now, let's return to ANSOI's coverage of the Ebola outbreak in the Democratic Republic of Congo. We're about to hear more from Joel Lonza Makumba, who spoke briefly in Ant's piece earlier this hour. He has been grieving the loss of his family members to Ebola, including his parents, sisters and brother-in-law, while several other relatives remain hospitalised. Ant spoke to him at a cemetery in Bunia, the capital of Ituri province in the northeast of the Democratic Republic of Congo, the region which has been worst hit by this latest Ebola outbreak. Shortly after burying his mother, he described the devastating toll the outbreak has taken on his family and urged people to take the disease seriously.
4: I came here at the cemetery to say bye for some members in my family. With this itch, I spent my father yesterday, and today, you see, I'm here just to say bye for my mama. And I spend three sisters and one brother-in-law. So I want to say to all of people that Ebola is true. And at this moment, I have those are suffering at the different hospitals. So
5: how many?
4: I have at Ruapara, I have one. At Elikia, I have two sisters, Alice and Zawadi. At Ruapara, I have a cousin, Mr. Die Merci. At Seme, I have my young sister, Deborah. She's there. And all others, those are suffering at home.
5: I'm so sorry to hear about your loss, and those who are, we wish the best to those who are still in hospital. We pray that they recover. It must be quite a blow for your family.
4: Thank you.
5: How are you feeling?
4: Okay, now I don't have a word to say, but I don't have words.
6: Yes.
5: It's difficult.
6: Very difficult for me and for all of my family, because they are children. You see now the responsibility which will come now on all of us. And I don't know if it will continue like that. And I don't know the future. That is why it's not easy. Not easy. Ebola is true.
5: Are people accepting that now more and more?
6: Some people accept that Ebola is true. But there is others who cannot accept until now, because they don't have death in their family. That is why they don't accept. But I want to repeat for the people, Ebola is true. Ebola is true. Ebola is true.
5: Considering how your family has been affected, you have lost several people already. There are others who are not, who are in hospital being treated. How has that changed how you're running things at home, how you're interacting with them to protect yourselves, to protect other people from getting infected?
6: We are helping them by the phone. We can't go to see them at home, you see. Even children, you are obliged to call them in the phone and to make your best in the phone, you see. It's not easy for that, for us. And the second thing, we have a difficulty about some hospitals. Normally, if you know, for example, these people spend one member of this family. So now, perhaps it touched them. So when they are not the sign, we can't bring him at hospital. That is a big problem. Yes, we are praying God to help us to give out the vaccine. It will be very good. And I want to encourage all of medicines for their jobs. They are doing their best, but it's not easy, truly.
5: Are you satisfied with the response from the government, from the international organizations that have come here to support the government to fight Ebola?
6: Truly, I'm not satisfied. Their presence is there, okay? Even the international organizations, even our government, they are doing their best. But the reality is so hard than their force.
5: They're not doing enough. You don't feel they're doing enough?
6: They are doing just what they can. But I think with the time, if we have consideration for this age, it will be very good.
5: But the challenge is much bigger.
6: Yeah, that is true. That is true.
2: And that was Newsday's Ansoy speaking to Joel Lonza Makumba in Bunia there.
1: It's Newsday on the BBC World Service with Catherine and James in London. Now, Canada are looking to make World Cup history later on Thursday when they take on Qatar in Vancouver. Jesse Marsh's team are looking to win their first ever World Cup game, which would also put them on the brink of qualifying for the knockout stages for the first time in their history. Newsday's sports presenter Isaac Fannin has been down to BC Place to gauge the mood in the city ahead of the big game.
7: So we've moved the roadshow from Los Angeles to Vancouver. We're outside BC Place, which will be rocking on Thursday night as Canada play their second game at the World Cup against Qatar. Really, really cool stadium. It will be full of red. And we've just been at the press conference with Jesse Marsh, the Canadian head coach. He is very, very good fun, that guy. And I'm delighted to say that I'm joined by Harjeet Johal, who is a reporter for Daily Hive. He was full of beans, wasn't he?
8: Yeah, Coach March. He's always has a bit of banter, a bit of back and forth with the press. So he was in full form today. And it was finally good to be able to hear him talk, because he had not spoken since post-match in Toronto after the draw. So it was good to hear from the gaffer.
7: Some of the things that he was talking about, he was pretty interesting in what he was saying, especially considering that result in the opening game, and talking about how there was so much noise going into that game in Toronto, and actually this week in Vancouver it's felt a little bit quieter.
8: Yeah, they've had that first match under their belt, and now they've moved across country to Vancouver, which is going to be their home base for the next two group stage matches. And if they advance to the knockout stage and they win the group, they'll be able to stay and play in Vancouver. So they have that sorted. They have their hotel sorted, their training center. Everything's really ready to go. So they just have to worry about the match against Qatar. So from that sense, there's a bit of a relaxing and there's less travel, so they can focus on the match.
7: One of the interesting elements I wanted to talk to you about was from Ismaël Koné, who was asked what it was like to be in Vancouver, maybe go out and about and perhaps feel like nobody knows who they are.
9: I don't think people don't know us. I would like to think people know us in our country, especially this is the biggest tournament in the world. So I think, yeah, even when us players, or I'm sure the staff, when they go for walks or in their free time, they're able to get recognized. But I don't think we're so much focused on that. I think, yes, we're here, we're home, we're going to play two games here, so we're going to have more time here, not really traveling. So it's, all conditions could help. But I don't think it's something that would trigger if we win games or not. I think we're focused on what we have to do and the game plan and games and opponents. So, yeah.
7: So, yeah, he's quite, he kind of batted that off, you know, to say that nobody knows who they are. Just talk to me. You live here in Vancouver. What is the feeling around this team, and are they super well recognized and well known?
8: I think they're getting more recognized. I think having the World Cup at home, all the advertisement, all the promotion going into the team ahead of the World Cup, I think more fans are able to see and recognize who these players are. They've heard of these players, they've seen these players. Alfonso Davies was at the Australia and Turkey match the other day, and he was recognized by Australian fans. But then you have the same point where Fonzie's walking down the street and someone has his kid on, and they have no idea who the person standing next to them is. So there's varying degrees. I do think they are getting recognized more and more. Ali Ahmed said that he was seen by some fans. So from that standpoint, I agree with Ismaël. I think that the diehard and the strong supporters are seeing these fans, and they know who these players are.
7: Jesse Marsh was asked whether this would be the biggest game in the history of Canadian football, and he put a bit of respect on the women's team and their win in the Olympics, that gold medal game. Do you think, though, that this will be the biggest game in Canada's history? Because obviously if they can get a win against Qatar, they go a long way to qualifying for the knockout phase, and it will also be their first ever win at a men's World Cup.
8: You can say it's the biggest game for the men's national team. The women's team has actually won stuff. They are accomplished. So for the men's team, it's the biggest game right now. And then as they prepare for Switzerland, you know, that's going to be the biggest game. So it's a day by day and match by match to see how that kind of moves forward as the tournament progresses.
7: Well, I actually asked Jesse Marsh a question. So let's hear what he had to say, because I put to him that the team may well be playing in a game where they will potentially qualify for the knockouts.
10: Well, I mean, look, one of the things about the scenario right now in the group is even with a win, it's still in balance, right? In the balance. So I think our challenge right now is to really stay in the moment. And I know that sounds cliche, and I don't want to make random cliches here. I heard enough of those in England since you're from the BBC. I heard a lot of those about football, like non-negotiables. But we are very respectful of Qatar. They have talent, and they have, and now if you add really that they have discipline and focus and confidence, this sets up to be a very difficult match for us. So we're very, we respect them, and I think that they're a good team. They obviously have a great coach. And so, you know, in all ways, we are expecting their best, and we're going to make sure that we're going to be at our best as well.
7: So he was quite strong in terms of, he said that, you know, there is, he wasn't trying to think about the pressure of this game and what it will mean for the country. But do you think that if they are to qualify for the knockout rounds, this will propel? Because you talked about people not recognizing Alfonso Davies when he's walking in the street. Do you think if they can get out of this group and get to the knockout phase, then the prospect of football will become a bigger deal in this country?
8: It's certainly possible. I already think it's becoming a bigger deal. We have three MLS teams, we have players for Canada, men's and women's, playing all over the globe, so it's really taking off. I don't know that it'll ever be on par with ice hockey in this country, but with more wins and more success, there's more awareness and more knowledge, so winning helps that, and we'll see how they get on in this tournament.
7: You asked him a really interesting question about the atmosphere here and what the pitch was looking like, and he came up with a pretty interesting response.
10: The roof is closed. It should be totally full. I know this is a football town, Vancouver. We've seen it many times before, and we expect this place to be rocking, man. I mean, red everywhere, rocking, supporting these guys, supporting their players, their team, their country. Like, these guys will be ready to perform, and we want to make sure that Qatar feels not just the team, but the crowd. So show up, be loud, use the echo in the stadium, and make sure that we have a 12th man in this stadium.
7: So a bit of a rallying cry from Jesse March. What do you think the atmosphere will be like here on Thursday?
8: I think it'll be absolutely electric. It'll be insane. The Australia-Turkey match was on another level, and so having Canada here for the first in Vancouver, having the Voyagers march to the match and seeing what they're going to do, it's going to be a sea of red. It's going to be fantastic. It's going to blow the first match in Toronto out of the water. The fans are going to be buzzing. The players will be excited. I just hope that they're not too nervous and they don't get a little bit jittery.
7: Do you think they can get the win?
8: Defo.
7: Harjeet, really, really appreciate you for taking the time to speak to me. It's going to be a great game. I absolutely cannot wait.
1: And Isaac, it really does sound as if World Cup fever has hit Vancouver, perhaps the whole of Canada.
7: Yeah, I think this city is going to turn red tomorrow, or on Thursday, I should say, because there is a massive parade that is planned. I imagine that the whole stadium, all the people that are going to BC Place, even people who aren't going to watch the game, will be turning up to support the team. They did it in Toronto. There should be about 54,000 fans inside BC Place. And I imagine the stadium, as you heard from the coach there, Jesse Marsh, will be incredibly loud. It's got a roof on that stadium, so the noise, like, I can't wait to hear what that sounds like, James. Yeah, so football fever definitely is fair to say has hit Vancouver.
2: Hi, Isaac. I understand you also have an update on the mum of Cape Verde's goalkeeper and her efforts to try and get to the US.
7: Yes, so Verde's goalkeeper, Vozinha, he had the superstar performance against Spain, where he made a number of saves to keep that game 0-0, their opening game of a World Cup. And after, he spoke about how he wanted his mum to be at the World Cup, but she was unable to travel. Well, it turns out that Anna Ivora has left her hometown in Cape Verde and is on her way to the United States. We think that she will be there ahead of Sunday's match against Uruguay in Miami. But it's such a fantastic story. You know, we saw Vozinha in tears after the game and how he said he wanted his mum to see, you know, the greatest moment of his career. And hopefully she is going to see that, and they're going to be reunited on Sunday. But that will be an incredible, incredible story.
2: Yes.
7: for Cape Verde. And can they continue this journey, eh?
2: And Isaac, we all know that James is a massive, massive Arsenal fan. I couldn't make this up, actually. So we had this text in from a listener who didn't give their name, I have to say, saying this time around, okay, I want England to win the World Cup because of those Arsenal players. We, of course, know they're fans all over the world.
1: Are you basically accusing me of sending that text?
7: Definitely James definitely sent that message. 100%. I have no doubt about it. Someone was actually saying that the England team has become Arsenal FC because I think one of the goals they scored was from a corner. So set piece country rather than set piece FC.
1: Hey, listen, if it works, right, stick with it. If Arsenal win,
7: fix it. Yeah. exactly. You know, it's a long wait for both of them, Arsenal, and maybe a long wait for England is over.
1: Yeah, we'll see.
2: Isaac, thank you so much. That was Newsday's Isaac Fanning live in Vancouver. You've been listening to James Copnor and I on Newsday. Thank you very much for joining us. James will be back tomorrow with Anne and Isaac.
1: Bye-bye.
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12: 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We hear from a Ghanaian commentator and the Poet Laureate of California.
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13: The US and Iran are due to sign a big deal looking to get ships moving through the Strait of Hormuz. But just how quickly will supplies of gas and oil start to flow more freely and energy prices start to ease?
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14: Welcome to The Inquiry on the BBC World Service. European Union member states have a persistent gender pay gap.
15: The traditional way to define that is the difference in median pay between men and women in a firm. But it could be actually across workers in a certain occupation or across workers in a certain industry.
14: One long-standing reason for it is decreasing.
16: Nearly now throughout the world, women are completing more years of education than men.
14: But the gap's still here.
17: The issue is often bigger than wages alone. It's also about job quality, stability, time, protection.
14: A bold EU directive aims to narrow the gap.
18: Estonia and Sweden, they are two countries which they have the most loud arguments against the directive, and they are fairly different, and that makes the whole story very, very complex and very interesting.
14: This week we're asking, can Brussels crack the gender pay gap? I'm Charmaine Cozier. Join me on The Inquiry after the news.
19: BBC News with Moira Alderson. Pakistan, a mediator in the negotiations between Iran and the United States, says the deal, which could be a first step to end the war, will come into effect immediately. Prime Minister Shehbaz Sharif said Iran would instantly reopen the Strait of Hormuz and the US blockade of Iranian ports would end. In the United States, there have been critical voices from some Republican senators. John Donison in Jerusalem explains reaction in Israel.
20: The difficult stuff over Iran's nuclear program still has to be negotiated. There's enormous skepticism here in Israel. The front page headline in the biggest selling daily newspaper this morning, good for Iran, bad for Israel. I saw one commentator saying that the financial relief had given a lifeline to the Iranian regime. So no shortage of criticism here too.
19: All the detainees at a notorious immigration detention center in the U.S. state of Florida have been moved to other facilities. The Department of Homeland Security said the transfer from the so-called Alligator Alcatraz was carried out because of safety concerns ahead of the Atlantic hurricane season. The head of NATO has said that U.S. plans to reduce its contribution to the alliance's rapid response force will take effect immediately. Arriving for a meeting of NATO defence ministers in Brussels, Mark Rutte insisted it wasn't a sign Washington was pulling away.
21: The U.S. has to take care of multiple theatres. They cannot spread their resources too thinly. So what the U.S. has announced already before is that they had to lower somewhat their contribution to the NATO force model. As a planning tool, we have to consider the fact that the U.S. is lowering its contribution, still considerable, but somewhat lower than it was in the past. What you dare see is that the Europeans are now backfilling it.
19: Russia has launched another wave of overnight attacks on Ukraine. In the Russian capital, Moscow, thick plumes of smoke filled the sky as dozens of Ukrainian drones struck an oil refinery. Here's our Russia editor, Steve Rosenberg.
22: This appears to be the largest Ukrainian drone attack on the Moscow region since the start of the war. According to the mayor of Moscow, since early this morning, Russian air defences have shot down around 180 drones, which were en route to the Russian capital. Clearly, some drones did penetrate Russian defences. The Moscow oil refinery has been hit for the second time this week. Moscow airports have announced a temporary suspension of flights. Russia's defence ministry has reported that overnight, across the country, 55 Ukrainian drones were intercepted and destroyed.
19: Cuba's communist government has approved reforms aimed at opening up more sectors of the economy to private investment as it deals with an acute economic crisis. State television said the Central Committee had agreed proposals to attract more capital from Cubans abroad and to reduce the size of the state. BBC News. A court in the Netherlands will decide later whether one of Scotland's most notorious alleged gangland figures is to be extradited to Spain. Investigators there believe Stephen Lyons is the head of an international criminal network laundering millions of dollars from drug trafficking. The Scot was arrested in Bali earlier this year and flown to Amsterdam. A British charity has launched a campaign to highlight the fact that incidents of domestic abuse increase during major football tournaments, including the World Cup. To raise awareness, Women's Aid unveiled The Other Kickoff to coincide with the timing of the match between England and Croatia. Mimi Swaby reports.
0: As England kicked off their World Cup campaign, millions watched, cheered and celebrated. But for some women and children, another countdown began. Research has found that incidents of domestic abuse in England rise by 38% when the national team lose and 26% when they win. And it's a global pattern. Football does not cause domestic abuse. Domestic abuse is a choice made by the perpetrator. But factors such as heightened emotions and alcohol consumption can escalate abuse where it already exists.
19: At the tournament, England beat Croatia 4-2 in Dallas with Harry Kane scoring two. In their first ever World Cup appearance, Uzbekistan lost 3-1 to Colombia in Mexico City. Ghana scored a goal in added time to beat Panama 1-0 in Toronto. Meanwhile, the Democratic Republic of Congo earned their first ever World Cup point in a 1-1 draw against Portugal in Houston. Archaeologists in Britain believe they've discovered an earlier, much simpler version of Stonehenge, just 5 kilometres from the prehistoric monument. The team from Wessex Archaeology found two holes in the ground they believe would have held wooden posts that aligned with the sun on the summer and winter solstices in the same way as the huge monoliths at Stonehenge. That's the latest. BBC News.
3: Welcome to The Inquiry from the BBC World Service. I'm Charmaine Cozier. Each week, one question, 4 expert witnesses, and an answer. June 2023, Belgium. From its headquarters in Brussels, European Union member states adopt a legally binding objective, the EU Pay Transparency Directive. It aims to narrow the difference in average pay earnings between men and women. That measurement is known as the gender pay gap. Member states get to decide how to achieve that objective. The directive also has to be incorporated into their national laws. The deadline for that to happen is June 2026. The EU Pay Transparency Directive is ambitious and wide-ranging. It's also reliant on openness, employer accountability, and tackling ingrained causes. So this week we're asking, can Brussels crack the gender pay gap?
4: Part 1. Bridging the gap.
15: The gender pay gap could be defined in different ways, but the traditional way to define that is the difference in median pay between men and women in institutions, let's say a firm. But it could be actually across workers in a certain occupation or across workers in a certain industry.
3: Emma Duccini is an assistant professor in the economics department at the University of Essex in the UK. Before we dive deeper into the gender pay gap, it's important to be very clear about what it isn't. It's not the same as equal pay.
15: Yes, it is a different thing because when we talk about equal pay, we really refer to considering two workers in a specific firm doing exactly the same job and comparing their salary in that specific job. The gender pay gap is we are considering many more workers. We are not considering exactly the same task. There is no requirement for that. There might be a gender pay gap, let's say, in a firm, but that may be driven by the fact that men and women are doing different jobs and not necessarily by the fact that men and women in exactly the same job are paid differently.
3: So the gender pay gap is a much broader measure. According to the European Union's own Eurostat data for 2024, the gender pay gap for the EU was 11%, meaning women on average earned 11% less an hour than men. The Pay Transparency Directive aims to reduce that gap. It also applies to non-EU country employers with workers in the region.
15: The first requirement is for all firms of any size to publish either starting wages or a salary band in job ads. Second requirement is a salary history band, which means that firms in a job interview cannot ask about previous salaries to employees. Third requirement, firms above a certain size in terms of employee number, so 250 every year, 100 every 3 years, they will have to publish information on the gender pay gap, both median and average, as well as the gender gap in who get bonuses.
5: The hope is that increasing employer compliance and accountability will accelerate narrowing the gender pay gap. But questions remain about whether the EU directive can deliver on expectations.
15: There are other countries that over time have introduced other type of a transparency policy, Denmark, France, Spain, Italy, and Austria in different ways. The effect have been different across countries, precisely because of the details of this policy. Whether firms compliance was checked, the case of Italy, firms compliance was never checked, and so very little evidence that this policy has led to anything, which suggests again that the public availability of this information may help magnifying firms' accountability, and so it's actually a good sign that the EU directive imposes publication of the gender pay gap statistics. The firms have to make them public available.
5: In 2011, Austria passed a law for all employers to include minimum salary details in job ads. Slovakia has had a similar law in place since 2018.
15: The paper that studied this policy shows that the policy leads to a 3% increase in salaries of new hired employees, but no reduction in the gender pay gap. And this effect of salary increase seems to come from an increasing competition across firms, because some firms get more attention and so other firms may try to compete with them by increasing entry salary. This is the evidence that comes from Slovakia. I wouldn't expect huge effect in terms of reducing the gender pay gap from this part.
5: There are also concerns that pay transparency might have an unintended consequence, slowing down wage growth for men.
15: And this seems to be due to the fact that under pay transparency, employer may actually go during a salary negotiation with high paid employees, which tend to be men. They might say, look, I cannot increase your salary because if I do so, that information is publicly available. I will have to do the same for women or for lower paid employees. So these sort of policy tend to give more bargaining power to firms, even if that is not actually in the initial intention of the legislator. It is not clear that providing information on salary in job ads will help in any way to reduce the gender pay gap. So I'm not very optimistic about the effect of this policy. And I think that all of these effects have to be stressed all the time.
5: Our next expert witness can tell us about the causes of the problem that Brussels is trying to crack.
4: Part two, a woman's work.
16: What the data reveals is that if you look at higher status occupations in the economy, so think about lawyers, think about bankers, think about doctors, you tend to find larger pay gaps in those occupations than in lower paying occupations.
5: Marianne Bertrand is a professor of economics at the Booth School of Business at the University of Chicago in the US. Her expertise includes labor markets.
16: The nature of compensation in these occupations first often go with high rewards for being willing to work long hours. And men tend to be able, I would say, to work long hours more than women. And women, for reasons that have to do with obligations that they have outside of the workplace, often definitely take time off at a higher rate than men. And these two factors explain a big part of the gender gap in these higher status occupations.
5: One of the hardest pay gap elements to crack is gender norms, those cultural and social expectations of how men and women should behave, like male leaders or female primary caregivers. So maternity impacts all pay levels.
16: It affects it tremendously. I can take the example of a country where one of the first studies of this type took place, which was Denmark. What they did in this work, though, is essentially documenting that you could account for essentially all of the gender pay gap in Denmark by taking this motherhood penalty into account. So essentially what you find is that when a woman becomes a mother, her earnings drop, women change occupations, move from the private sector to the public sector, move into part-time work. That explains a big drop in their earnings. Nothing happens to men when they become fathers.
5: Limiting or excluding women from education used to be a major gender pay gap expander, but
16: throughout the developed world, and really like nearly now throughout the world, women are completing more years of education than men.
5: And the gender pay gap persists. So what's going on there?
16: Where they are still kind of very different from men is on the choices of education tracks that they pick. So there's a massive underrepresentation of women in the STEM fields.
5: STEM is science, technology, engineering and maths.
16: We know that they are doing as well as men on kind of math tests. So my kind of preferred explanation has got to do with, you know, with stereotypes. I think we have this view that all of the mass geniuses are men, and maybe women have internalized those stereotypes and are staying away from those fields. But this is, I think, one area on the education front where we need much, much more progress.
5: But as the way we work continues to evolve, what might that mean for employees currently on the wrong side of the gender pay gap?
16: There's so much uncertainty about the future and what the jobs of the future are going to be. So I think that's going to be really interesting to see how it plays out. So, I mean, the rise of AI may make a set of jobs that have been some of the highest paying jobs much less kind of rewarding going forward. So think about all these STEM careers, for example. That should be hurting men more than it would hurt women. I'm not sure that's a good thing, but I'm just trying to think about what this would mean for the gender pay gap. I would try to think about the places where the machines and the robots and the artificial intelligence is going to be less able to replace human. And that would be, I think, in occupations that are really based on human interactions. So think about nurses and aspects of healthcare, for example, which are areas where women tend to be more represented. So I would think that that could be good for women.
5: The gender pay gap is a global problem, so let's examine the gender-related challenges facing a country outside the EU with our next expert witness.
4: Part 3. The full story.
17: I think it's really important when we talk about Namibia not to oversimplify the story.
5: Adamnish Bagale is head of gender at the African Centre for Economic Transformation, a Pan-African policy institute.
17: Namibia ranks among the top countries in the continent and even globally on gender equality. And we assume that means inequality has disappeared, and that's not just really the whole story. Namibia has made big progress over the last decade or two. That's a major achievement, and definitely, certainly, it reflects real gains in women's political representation, educational parity, and participation in public life.
5: Back in 2002, the ruling SWAPO party introduced a system that required equal gender representation across government.
17: What Namibia does have is a broader legal and policy framework around equality and non-discrimination generally, including labor protections and affirmative action legislation. Particularly through the Affirmative Action Act they had, which is a little bit old, but it's still functioning, which were originally designed to address historical inequalities in employment and representation. So I believe that the foundation for thinking about workplace inequality already exists.
5: The Affirmative Action Employment Act has been in place since 1998. It covers equal opportunities relating to gender, race, and disabilities.
17: But when we see the gender pay gap, we see that it still exists. And data also shows that Namibia still has a big pay gap, mainly around 13% of gap hourly and 18% of gap monthly, which tells us that the labor market inequality still remains persistent even while the headline indicators improve. But the monthly gap is the most important for us to understand what really is going on, because here the data shows us that it's higher more because of less working hours, interruptions within employment and care work. So even if obvious wage discrimination declines, the pay gap can remain because the labor market itself is gendered, right?
5: Namibia isn't alone there.
17: But if I can take Ethiopia, maybe, because I'm based in Ethiopia, Ethiopia is actually a really interesting comparison because, like Namibia, it shows both visible progress and deep structural challenges existing at the same time. The country had a reform in 2018 similar to Namibia and drew a lot of international attention because women suddenly became much more visible at highest levels of the state. Our last president was a woman. Women become chief of justice and women hold key ministerial posts. representation matters because it changes expectations, it changes culture, and it changes who is involved in decision making.
5: But political representation doesn't mean economic benefits for women will follow.
17: Ethiopia still has major gender inequalities economically, especially around informal work, unpaid care burdens, ownership of assets. And this is where the gender pay gap conversation becomes important. It doesn't always have the same level of wage gap reporting data you see in some advanced economies, but the broader labor market patterns are very clear.
5: And so is the impact on a country's finances.
17: I think sometimes people hear gender pay gap and assume that it's only about fairness, but it's actually deeply connected to economic performance, right? When women are underpaid, excluded from higher productivity sectors, or concentrated in vulnerable work, insecure work, economies are essentially underusing a huge share of their talent and labor force. That affects productivity, that affects innovation. It also affects tax revenue and long-term growth. So for me, this is not just about fairness. It's also about how economies use and reward human capabilities. And I think Namibia is considering that as a big question, because the gender pay gap is like a signal. It tells whether economic transformation is being shared broadly or whether growth is still reproducing older inequalities underneath.
5: A lot of that inequality is rooted in a large, unregulated labor force.
17: We're talking about small farming, domestic work particularly. And that matters because many labor protections are designed for formal jobs, right? Jobs with contracts, payroll systems, employers that can be monitored. But for many women, work simply doesn't look like that. So the issue is often bigger than wages alone. It's also about job quality, stability, time, protection. To be honest, this is why the gender pay gap conversation in Africa has to be broader than simply asking whether men and women receive the same salary. It's much, much deeper than that. In many cases, the deeper question should be whether women are able to move into more secure, productive, and better paying parts of the economy in the first place.
5: In March 2025, President Nandi Ndaitwa was sworn in as Namibia's first female president. Her vice president and the Speaker of the National Assembly are also women.
17: For me, I think Namibia is well positioned for that conversation because the country already has relatively strong discussions around equality compared to many countries in the region. But I don't think that it has reached the point where we can confidently say that the pay transparency is working well. I do believe that the next step is really moving from these broad equality commitments towards more detailed labor market accountability and reporting systems, which then can be able to address the pay transparency issue.
5: Time to head back to the European Union, where member states are not united when it comes to narrowing the gender pay gap.
4: Part 4. EU issues.
18: Well, Estonia do have statistically the largest gender pay gap in the European Union. Yet I would want to mention that the Eurostat number is around 18% in the year 2024. But that is not way too far from the other countries of the second and third place because the gap has narrowed dramatically in the last decade.
5: Marina Trudostup is a labour economist at Austria's Vienna Institute for International Economic Studies and a country expert for Estonia. Just behind Estonia's 18.8% on the Eurostat gender pay gap ranking are the Czech Republic on 18.5% and Austria with 17.6%. Remember, the EU average is 11%. The gender pay gap can be calculated in different ways, which will produce different results.
18: Some of the key sectors are filtered out, mainly the public sectors are not included. So that explains a lot because the gap is largely concentrated in some sectors, and those are mainly private sectors, high-tech technologies. This is where we do see the highest gender pay gap in the country.
5: Estonian government statistics revealed its lowest ever gender pay gap of around 12% for 2025. Increasing minimum wage and a flexible parental leave system are some structural changes driving that.
6: Could you explain for us Estonia's position on implementing the EU Pay Transparency Directive?
18: Well, this is a fairly complex position because everyone is aware about this backlash from the government, from the ruling coalition, because it was all around the media.
6: Member states which missed the June deadline for moving the Pay Transparency Directive into their national law can be fined by the EU. The backlash involved Estonia's Minister for Economic Affairs and Industry saying his country would prefer to pay that to spare businesses and entrepreneurs from spending more time and money on complying with the new measures.
18: The directive is largely viewed as a huge bureaucratic obstacle for the businesses because, well, we know that it will put a lot of pressure on the employees on disclosing the gender pay parity or this parity. It also puts a lot of pressure in terms of the job classifications, a very detailed description of the job profiles, of the tasks, which is not very easy to achieve for small and medium enterprises. And Estonia is the country with a fairly large share of small and medium enterprises. Estonia is one of the least bureaucratic countries in the EU and, well, maybe worldwide as well. And this directive adds layers of bureaucracy.
6: Critics of bureaucracy say it slows down getting things done for officials and citizens who need to connect with government departments. Estonia disagrees with the EU Pay Transparency Directive, but not all of it.
18: The disclosure of information about the average wage across men and women, for instance, so this sort of on increasing transparency, those steps are or they are in the process to be implemented as soon as possible. So I wouldn't say that the government is 100% against the directive. It is largely is against some of the points which are heavily administrative and they require more of the bureaucratic procedures.
6: Which other EU member states are resisting applying the EU Pay Transparency Directive?
18: Oh, this is a very interesting case because another country which heavily against that is Sweden. And surprisingly, well, we do have a very interesting picture here because on the one hand, we have Estonia with the highest gender pay gap in the EU. And on the other hand, we have Sweden, which is the most gender equal country in the EU. So they are from the two completely opposite sides of the axis. It's not on the cost being non-important and of any other arguments. It is purely on the implementation, especially on the parts which do require more of the bureaucratic procedures and administrative pressure on the employers. So those, I think the Estonia and Sweden, they are two currently countries which they have the most loud arguments against the directive. And they are fairly different, and that makes the whole story very, very complex and very interesting.
6: If the directive isn't fully implemented in all the states that belong to the EU, how much of a setback might that be for narrowing the gender pay gap?
18: It is meant to be a universal policy for our countries, which is essentially also a little bit of an issue. There is a clear political argument why it should be universal for the Union. On the other hand, there are also good economic reasons to say why this is not necessarily good because all countries are nonetheless different. Although they are all the European countries, they are very different in their economic history. They are very different in terms of in their labor markets, and they are very different in the skill shortages and the extent of those. So this is all a very valid argument to say why a universal directive is not necessarily a very good solution to trace and to narrow down the gender pay gap.
6: So back to our main question. Can Brussels crack the gender pay gap? Not completely. That's not to say that the directive won't be effective with its combination of openness and more accountability for employers, including the risk of public naming and shaming. The EU gender pay gap had been improving long before the Pay Transparency Directive was adopted. None of that has been easy, but progress has been slow, because structural factors like the motherhood penalty are the hardest to remove. EU member states, including ones that disagree with some of the directive, already have separate national laws in place, so it might be tricky to know whether those or the newer measure is behind future reductions. Other problems linked to the gender pay gap also need to be addressed, like gender balance, gender inequality, and equal pay. So expect to see more narrowing, but not full closure. Thank you for joining us on the Inquiry from the BBC World Service. If you'd like to hear another work-related episode, search for Why is Basic Income Being Debated in the Inquiry podcast feed, wherever you get yours, and tap subscribe for new episodes. Thank you.
8: This episode of The Inquiry was written and presented by me, Charmaine Cozier. The producer was Evie Yabsley, researcher Amelia Cox, editor Tom Bigwood, and technical producer Toby James.
0: Business Daily is coming up in a moment, and then Witness History recalls the discovery of a 42,000-year-old skeleton.
9: We could see a faint trace around the margins of the body that there was a faint reddening. This trace continued down from the cranium down to the groin. This body had been anointed.
0: In an hour, the documentary meets the Westerners following the Russian dream.
10: I have not been excited about the direction of Canada for quite some time. So when Russia, out of nowhere, announced this all-new shared values visa, how did I feel? Oh my gosh, I freaked right out. Yes, please.
0: At BBC.com, In the Studio meets the poets writing lines about the beautiful game.
23: Somebody will say a line of a chant and you pick it up straight away. Somebody could say a line of a poem and the same thing can happen. It's about being in a room or in a stadium or in a street. Everybody's feeling celebratory.
0: This is the BBC World Service.
13: Coming up on Business Daily, the US and Iran are due to sign a big deal looking to get ships moving through the Strait of Hormuz. So, how quickly can supplies of gas and oil start flowing more freely? And how quickly could energy prices start to ease? That's Business Daily, after the latest world news.
19: BBC News with Moira Alderson. Pakistan, a mediator in negotiations between Iran and the United States, says the deal that could be a first step to ending their war will come into effect immediately. Prime Minister Shahbaz Sharif said Iran would instantly reopen the Strait of Hormuz and the US blockade of Iranian ports would end. But there's been criticism of the deal from some Republican senators in the US. Bill Cassidy of Louisiana said it was the worst foreign policy blunder in decades. Ukraine has struck an oil refinery in Moscow for the second time this week, setting it ablaze. The bombardment appears to have been the biggest on the Moscow region since the start of Russia's war. The NATO chief Mark Rutte says US plans to reduce its contribution to the alliance's rapid response force will take effect immediately. He stressed it would have no effect on NATO's principle of collective defence. Detainees at a notorious immigration detention centre in Florida's swamplands have been moved to other facilities ahead of the hurricane season. The centre, known as Alligator Alcatraz, has been praised by President Trump for its harsh conditions. Cuba's communist government has approved reforms aimed at opening up more sectors of the economy to private investment. The Caribbean nation is dealing with an acute economic crisis due to a near-total US fuel blockade of the island. A shark in Papua New Guinea that can walk with most of its body out of the water has been identified as a new species. The shark uses its pectoral fins like legs to move across reef flats at low tide. Football, and in their first ever World Cup appearance, Uzbekistan lost 3-1 to Colombia in Mexico City. Earlier matches saw Ghana beat Panama 1-0 in Toronto, while England beat Croatia 4-2 in Dallas. The Democratic Republic of Congo earned their first ever World Cup point in a draw with Portugal. BBC News.
13: Raoul, have you ever signed a deal and it's taken ages for it to kick in?
24: Well, you won't be surprised about this, Michelle, but I do like deals, not just cinema deals. But yeah, when I bought my house, I got so excited, and then it took me months to actually get in it. So I had to live with my parents, which I didn't mind so much. But I have to say, if you ask my wife about it, you might get a slightly different answer to it.
13: All right. Well, we're not talking about domestic deals here. We're talking about something a little bit bigger. The US and Iran are due to sign a big deal on Friday, and it involves the Strait of Hormuz. And when it closed, you may recall, one-fifth of the world's oil stopped moving. The world immediately felt it. So how quickly can everything go back to normal? That's on today's episode of Business Daily. I'm Michelle Fleury in New York.
24: I'm Rahul Tandon here in the UK. Normally, I would have William Bain sat next to me, but Michelle, he's deserted. He's gone off to watch some cricket instead, which I think is a bit rude of him.
13: I thought you were going to say he'd hot-footed it to Mexico or something to watch one of the host countries in the World Cup.
24: No. He's gone to watch the cricket, but I think we've got a better replacer. We've got someone who's even better than him, haven't we?
13: Yes, we have a very special guest. The BBC's economic editor, Faisal Islam, is with us. Welcome to the show.
1: Hi, Michelle. Hi, Roel.
13: Let's get to the Strait of Hormuz. Where is it? What's going on, Faisal?
1: Well, I mean, how can anyone not know what it is now? That it may have been forgiven about 3 or 4 months ago, but, you know, clearly it is the small 21-mile body of the narrowest point, essentially, between the southern coast of Iran, essentially between the southern coast of Iran and the north coast of essentially a

0: probably 3 months ago.
1: Yeah, and there's a lot of it, isn't it? If we go back to 2025, there were 20 million barrels of oil and oil products that were passing through the Straits of Hormuz. We've got 20% of the world's LNG that goes through there. And a lot of it particularly goes to those big countries like China and India and Asia. And they've really, really struggled since this has been closed, which was around the 28th of February.
0: And so you have this twin impact that has hit the world economy hard, which is the physical supply of oil, gas, and then a whole load of other things as well, which we'll get on to. But then also the price impact, the anticipation that this will last for some time to come, and therefore that has sort of yanked up prices in such a way that the kind of ripple effect from the Gulf and from the Strait of Hormuz has been felt instantly in the gas stations, the petrol stations, on people's bills all around the world.
2: Yeah, and that impact, I think, is worth pointing out, as you say, leading to kind of estimates from the UN that 32 million people could be plunged into poverty. Look, Ruul, this has got me thinking in many ways. I know you like to talk about films. You know, here on Power Players, we talk a lot about the main actors. In this particular case, that would be the politicians, the presidents, the state leaders. But it's the background cast, you know, the anonymous fleets, the crews, the logistics, the unseen supply chains here that are really the sort of central piece of this week's story, right? It's the invisible stuff, which you don't notice until essentially it goes wrong.
1: Yeah, I think that is the case as well. And also, I suppose we have, and I've been talking to a lot of people on our programs here on the World Service, you know, shipping companies, people involved inside the industry. And it seems like good news, doesn't it? Hey, we, you know, the straits are open again, the world goes back to normal. But the word that's being used with me all the time, and I'd be interested to hear what Faisal's got to say about this, is uncertainty. You know, I was speaking to the big German container company, Hapag-Lloyd. They were saying, yes, look, this is good news, but we're not sure when we're going to be going through the Strait of Hormuz again. And there's lots of guarantees. There's lots of things that shipping companies need, and they need to start moving, don't they, Faisal, if we want to get the global economy or parts of it moving again.
0: Well, there's a couple of ways to look at this. So I think the path we're on right now is definitively less bad than people had feared even a couple of weeks ago. Set against that, this is good news. Now, that doesn't mean that it's going to, the hopeful narrative in the markets is going to come to pass. But you can see this sort of pathway now, and it has implications, obviously, for the oil price and the gas price and petrol prices and domestic energy prices, but also inflation. All of these things have started to move in the right direction, and therefore you get this kind of self-fulfilling prophecy. The better news is yielding better news. But you're absolutely right that the heart of this is a highly unpredictable geopolitical fight, the like of which we haven't really seen before. And so that hope is fragile.
2: Yeah, I mean, as you say, Faisal, we're moving in the right direction, but Donald Trump likes to keep all options open. Have a listen to him speaking about the deal this week.
3: The only thing that really matters to me is Iran will never have a nuclear weapon. And it says it loud and clear. They're not going to develop it, they're not going to buy it, and they're not going to do anything with it. And if they do, they suffer unbelievable consequences.
2: So let's take the optimistic view, right? And that this Friday, we see a deal, it gets signed, the clock strikes midnight. Somewhere on the Gulf, imagine you're standing on the bridge of a supertanker, you know, the length of three football fields, your cargo is worth hundreds of millions of dollars. Someone hands you a press release. It says, good news, the strait is open. Do either of you set sail, or do you look and think to yourself, I don't trust this yet, Faisal?
0: You don't quite trust that piece of paper, I think, is the reality. And indeed, even before the strait at the beginning of this conflict had been formally closed, it sort of closed itself. What do I mean by that? The fear from insurance companies was that so profound that the insurance rates shot up so high that they physically couldn't move. So if you like, the insurance companies sort of became a kind of financial and then almost physical block on the movement of these giant carriers. So they'd also want to wait on the terms and conditions, as it were. You know, clearly there's a little bit of uncertainty around that. We're told by the White House that there's no tolls or anything like that. But clearly,

0: the Iranians, possibly, and the Omanis think that there's some degree of something going on there. Let's see what the detail of that is. So you've got the insurance, and then you've just got the physical, logistical effort, well, to turn the tanker around, as it were, and there's 118, I think, fully laden tankers. There's empty tankers in there. There's hundreds of other ships, up to 800 ships in there. Then you have to sequence the shipping through this narrow strait. And then there's the critical issue, which is a sort of military issue. And it's a bit of a sort of Schrodinger's cat here, which is, what about the Iranian mines?
1: Yeah, I mean, I'm going to get to the, we're going to talk about the mines a bit later, but I want to pick up on, you know, you talked about paperwork there, legal questions, giant traffic jams. I mean, Roel, I know you've been speaking to a lot of people this week. What are you hearing? You know, what sense are we hearing from the industry itself, from shippers?
2: I think it's interesting, and I think Faisal will agree with this, in that there was a positivity. You know, this has been a really difficult time, and here we have some semblance of a move forward, but there were caution, and Faisal just listed them there. There are so many challenges ahead. There are so many different questions ahead. I mean, insurance is such a big one, isn't it? Because if insurance levels don't come down quickly enough, is it viable, as Faisal said, to move your ship through there? And what is going to cause that to come down? Are we going to need to see ships being escorted through? I've been speaking to Jacob Larson. He's Chief Safety and Security Officer at BIMCO, the world's largest membership organization for shipping. This is what he's been telling me.
3: They really hope that this time it will actually materialize and that the deal will come through. But they're also a bit skeptical because they have seen now for a number of times these unilateral and overly optimistic announcements from Trump.
1: So, you know, skepticism, unsurprisingly, there about how seriously we should take this. You know, it's fascinating. You've got hundreds of ships still stuck there, seafarers aboard. You know, it's hard to imagine what life has been like for some of them trapped in the Gulf, waiting to find out what happens next.
0: There's been a trickle through of ships, actually, as the peace moves have started. So, you know, they've been sort of testing. Some ships have been testing the you know, just exactly what's going on in the Strait. And the price of oil and gas, but oil mainly, has adjusted, getting not far off where it was in early March now.
1: But at the same time, I mean, as we've established, the shipping lane may be open, but the ships, broadly speaking, you know, at traffic levels we were used to seeing before this crisis, aren't using this shipping lane. So diplomacy aside, it was something you touched on earlier, there is also still this question about safety and about what's in the seabed, the mines.
0: Yes, but I think you could make a reasoned judgment now that flows will start to increase to something below half by the end of the year. And maybe they'll only ever get up to 70% by next year. But that's the sort of calculation that is now occurring. And it isn't just that. This has changed the reality in the Gulf, Michelle. You know, you now have the Emiratis talking and possibly already starting to bypass the strait. And they already have a smaller pipeline. I understand that they're going to be building a whole load of other pipelines.
1: So you think if there is that flexibility, then reduced traffic, sea mines, not such a big deal?
0: Well, you mentioned sea mines, and I think there's a fascinating question about the sea mine issue. And I raise this because I was hosted by the British Navy in the maritime trade operations in Portsmouth last month. And it was very interesting. I repeatedly asked about whether they knew where the mines were. And I got the impression that no one really knew exactly how many mines there were, and indeed if there were any mines.
2: Well, and with the Iranians, though, won't they? They will know, and they will be the ones, if this is going to work, who will have to eventually answer that question and point the minesweepers to where they are. Otherwise, we're talking about this, you know, we start very positively. We talk about the shipping companies saying, look, we're happy, things seem to be progressing. But is the real danger here that we don't progress as quickly as we think we're going to progress here?
0: You know, I guess the assumption of the markets is that the Iranians have enough interest in the weakening of the sanctions regime against them and the ability and the desire and the need to rebuild after the damage done from the bombing from Iran and the US. It will be a slow process, but I think markets have factored in that this is going to be gradual. It literally will be turning tankers around, and that is slow.
1: So markets looking forward to what they see as the eventual full reopening, but hold your horses, it's going to take time. You're listening to Business Daily from the BBC World Service. So we've been looking at when reopening means recovered. And the key reason all of this matters in terms of getting ships moving again is to get the global economy moving again. And that's really at the nub of this, isn't it, Faisal, that it's been so hard?
0: Oh, absolutely. It's been hard, as we've said, for oil and gas and the immediate knock-on impact and transmission of this shock via prices. It isn't just that, of course. There were great fears about other industries, about smaller industries that are all connected to gas and oil. We can have a little competition here. We're trying to list the various niche chemicals, whether it's naphtha or helium, which is kind of used in chips, or whether it's urea.
1: MRIs.
0: Or urea in fertilizer, of course, critically. And this is an interesting one because the timing here, I think, is very beneficial. As I had been told, the real concern was that fertilizer prices and availability would be deeply problematic for the Southern Hemisphere major sowing season in the big kind of soya wheat crops, over the next 3 or 4 months. And they buy their fertilizer kind of in the next 4-6 weeks.
1: Rahul, I'm curious to sort of, you always talk to people around the world in terms of what you're hearing. I mean, I was hearing from Thailand, rice crops not being planted. What have you been hearing from other people you've been speaking
2: to? Well, I've spent a lot of time over the last few weeks talking to people in India because, as Faisal said, Asia's badly affected, and particularly in India, cooking gas is such an important product that comes from the Middle East and from the Gulf region. And I'll give you one example with a factory owner that I spoke to. He had to shut his factory down. It's got nothing to do with cooking gas. But his workers came to him and said, look, we can't afford cooking gas at the moment. So you need to buy us cooking gas. It was so expensive on the black market, which is how it operates in those parts of India. He couldn't afford to do it. They said, we're not coming to work. So his factory shut down because of that. And on the other hand, there are huge amounts of exports. We are moving into the key season for tea exports in India. And the biggest market for tea is Iran and the Middle East. So there are a lot of tea garden owners who are desperately waiting for the Strait of Hormuz to open up again so they can get those products moving. And they are perishable. So if they don't move soon, their products are becoming worthless. So wherever you go across South Asia or other parts of Asia, speak to many businesses there, you will hear similar stories. Restaurants that have been shut down in many parts as well because they just cannot afford the prices as they began to creep up. So all those challenges that Faisal has so eloquently told us today about why the Strait may not open are not good news for millions and millions of businesses across Asia who are desperate for this to get going again.
1: Well, and I was riding the bus to work the other day chatting to one of my neighbours, and they were hoping to book a trip, a flight to Asia. And as we know, airlines have been hugely affected by all of this. They were sort of delaying their purchase till the last possible minute in hopes that it will come down.
2: I'm flying to India in 2 weeks. Book it as soon as you can. They keep going up. I wonder though, because the global economy's had so many shocks recently, we go back to the pandemic, we go back to the war in Ukraine. Lord Brown, former head of BP, said to me this was the biggest ever disruption he had seen in the global oil supply. Because there are so many of them. Now, like when we have a shock on the body, does it just take longer and longer to recover? And is that going to be one of the dangers here? We don't seem to be able to answer the question of when the Straits of Hormuz might be fully operational again, because there are so many bits of it that need to be answered. And while it takes longer and longer, I suppose the shock gets bigger and bigger in some ways, in spite of the resilience.
0: Yes, there is this sort of fear that the Gulf won't turn around and there'll be some other geopolitical strife that reemerges, which I think is realistic, and you definitely factor it in. But then you also have this possibility that there'll be a glut of oil next year. There's a possibility that oil could go back up to $120 a barrel, $150 a barrel. But I think there's also a possibility that oil could be at $50 a barrel next year. And so how do you price that? It's very, very difficult. That's the uncertainty you talk about.
1: Well, I want to thank you both for some elegant tangoing. We will be tracking this story closely over the coming weeks as the situation on the water develops. But for now, from Raoul, Faisal and me, Michelle, thank you so much for listening to Business Daily from the BBC World Service.
4: BBC World Service, and this is Witness History with me, Rachel Naylor. I'm taking you back more than 50 years to the discovery of a skeleton that helped rewrite Australia's history. This is the controversial story of Munga Man. I've been speaking to the scientist who found him. It's the 1970s, and we're in the barren, remote Willandra Lakes region in New South Wales. But unlike the name suggests, there are no longer any lakes. They dried up 15,000 years ago. Geologist Dr. Jim Bowler from the Australian National University in Canberra is here to study ancient climate change.
5: I was puzzled by the extent of dunes all up and down across the country, but no desert, and the existence of dry basins that we called lakes, but no water. So I decided that my geology was going to try to unwrap the story of those ancient landscapes.
4: But that's not his only aim. 6 years earlier, in 1968, Jim had accidentally found some ancient human bones. They became known as Mungo Lady, as she was found next to Lake Mungo, and she was estimated to be around 40,000 years old, far older than any other human remains found in Australia. Jim is sure there must be more out there. On the 26th of February 1974, due to a rare storm, he takes shelter in a solitary sheep station more than 100 kilometres from the nearest town.
5: I was locked up in the shearer's quarters with the sheep. I was sitting there, but I had my notebooks. You couldn't work in the wet. So I waited, and then the sky cleared, the sun came out, and I thought, oh, I'm going to get out here. The rains, they sweep the surface, so they bring a new series of discoveries.
4: For that reason, Jim is feeling confident about the day ahead. So confident, he writes in his notebook,
5: I'm going out today to sign, I might find something really interesting.
4: Wearing a safari hat, sunglasses and a leather jacket, Jim heads out on his motorbike to explore the dunes in the sun.
5: Well, probably about by the middle of the day, I noticed a white bone appearing on the windblown sandy surface. Now, I thought, first case, it was a wombat. So I swept away just with my hands the tip of these bones, and below this round patch on the surface, there was clearly a human jawbone. And that immediately implied the probable presence of a body on the ground at which I was then standing. I got back quickly as possible to the nearest telephone, rang my colleagues in Canberra. And at this stage, they already knew that, well, Bowler had found a few things of interest before, so they came immediately this time with a team of people.
4: Here was the further proof of ancient human life that Jim had been hoping for. At 4:18 p.m., he writes in his trusty notebook, Eureka! The next Mungo edition. Within 48 hours, his colleagues from the university, including archaeologist Dr. Alan Thorne, arrived to excavate the bones. Unlike Mungo Lady, here was a complete skeleton, and there was more.
5: Thorne said to me, watch this. He gave me a little pellet, and it was a pellet of iron oxide. And so immediately the penny dropped that this was not just iron oxide, it was ochre. And we could see a faint trace around the margins of the body that there was a faint reddening. This trace continued down from the cranium down to the groin. This body had been anointed.
4: This was huge news. It showed that those who buried Mungo Man were more sophisticated than previously thought, as this BBC documentary from 1975 explains.
6: Red ochre in the grave can only signify that the ancient people of this lake believed in an afterlife and had created religious rituals at least as early as modern man in Europe. They have the earliest cremation in the world, which also indicates religion, and their pellets of ochre may make them the first artists.
5: So that all came together on that single day.
4: Not bad for a day that started with Jim stranded on a sheep farm in the rain. The skeleton, a hunter-gatherer with arthritis who died around the age of 50, was nicknamed Mungo Man. He was buried on his back with his hands crossed in his lap.
5: It took time to understand and appreciate the full significance of what we were seeing. The dating at that time, all we could say was certainly well beyond 20,000.
4: Jim's colleagues went further and estimated that Mungo Man was older than that, maybe even 63,000 years old.
5: That received worldwide acknowledgement. This was a new history to Australia, and I was approached by the media in Melbourne, the Melbourne Age, and I was very sceptical about those dates because they did not fit the geology. So I said to the reporter, look, I don't believe those dates. And if you believe them, you believe in fairies at the bottom of the garden. And the media lady said, well, look, we'll quote you on that. No, you can't. I didn't say it. I'll say I never said it. So next day, the Melbourne Age came out. Bowler says the age of the Mungo Man is ridiculous.
4: Jim's instincts were right. Carbon dating later showed Mungo Man was about 42,000 years old, which still made him Australia's oldest known human skeleton. That's nearly 10 times older than the pyramids of Egypt. His remains were taken to the Australian National University to be studied, and in 1979, the area he was found in became a national park and a World Heritage Site in 1981. But Indigenous Australians viewed the excavation as a violation of their sacred traditions.
7: How did you feel about the bones being moved at the time?
5: That's come back to bite us. The reality was the bones were taken without permission. That's true. At that time, the Indigenous people from that area had been removed probably 50, 60 years earlier. So I didn't meet any in my work there for many years until after the appearance of the Mungo people, when Aboriginal people came and said, hey, wait a minute, this is our history, not yours.
4: Indigenous Australians from the region campaigned for Mungo Man to be returned to his ancestral home. In 2015, the Australian National University apologised for their original excavation. 2 years later, Mungo Man was returned to Mungo National Park. And in 2022, in accordance with the wishes of the Indigenous community, he was reburied in a secret location to protect his remains from desecration. Jim believes the fact it was undisclosed is a missed opportunity.
5: For me, it was a sad and unfortunate moment. A pilgrimage place where people could come and honour not just the bones, but the ancestral people. That never happened. Lake Mungo itself is a pilgrimage place for many people. They go there and they see the land and the amazing record of ancient people, but not the full story, not the spiritual dimension of the Mungo people. That's the story Australia still waits to digest.
4: Mungo Man is no longer regarded as Australia's oldest remains. In 2017, evidence was discovered to suggest that Aboriginal people have been in Australia for even longer, 65,000 years. But Jim's discoveries helped redefine our scientific understanding of early Australians.
5: It clearly was a moment of life-changing significance, both not to me, but also to Australian history. I have spent 50-odd years in the company with Mungo Man. He's here on my wall today behind me. I talk to him and he talks to me. I listen to him and he's asked me questions, Bowler, what have you done to my land? What have you done to my people? They become real questions to which we have to find answers. That is a dialogue that goes on between me and Mungo Man and will continue whether he's buried or not.
4: Dr. Jim Bowler, now 96, was speaking to me, Rachel Naylor, for Witness History.
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11: 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I'm Dan Hardoon, and I've been following the people taking up Russia's anti-woke visa in search of the Russian dream. But is life in Russia really what they expected?
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12: BBC World Service, it's 8 o'clock GMT. This is Oliver Conway with the Newsroom. The US and Iran sign an agreement to end their war, but tough negotiations lie ahead.
13: Why would Iran negotiate in good faith when they're getting paid up front a slush fund of $300 billion plus relief of harsh American sanctions before having to give up any concessions on the nuclear file?
12: And will Israel play ball? Iran thinks not.
3: Trump has realized this was an unnecessary war. He's interested in ending it. But we have this elephant in the room, and his name is Netanyahu.
12: Also today, Ukraine launches what appears to be its largest drone attack yet on the Russian capital. And later.
14: They're quite wriggly, so they will try and sort of get away. And that's really all that's required. It's not too difficult.
12: A new species of walking shark is found in Papua New Guinea. First, our top stories.
15: BBC News with Moira Alderson. The United States and Iran have signed the Memorandum of Understanding intended to lead to an end to their war, with the two countries and their respective allies saying military operations will immediately end on all fronts, including in Lebanon. Both countries' presidents signed the document remotely. Here's our international editor, Jeremy Bowen.
16: The Memorandum of Understanding is not a final deal. It is an agreement to talk about the biggest issue between them, Iran's nuclear program. But it's front-loaded with key inducements for Iran. It will immediately be able to earn billions of dollars from exporting oil. The memorandum says the US will start releasing billions more in frozen Iranian assets. There is a promise of lifting sanctions. It is all dependent on the success of 60 days of talks on a nuclear deal that can be extended and probably will be as the issues are complex.
15: Work on the details of implementing the US-Iran deal begins on Friday in the Swiss mountain resort of Birkenstock, where the Iranians and the Americans will meet along with Pakistani and Qatari mediators. Israel is insisting its forces will continue occupying parts of Lebanon where they're fighting Hezbollah. Ukraine has struck an oil refinery in Moscow for the second time this week, setting it ablaze. Fires at the Kaptonia refinery have sent columns of thick smoke billowing high into the sky. The capital's four airports have been temporarily closed. Our Russia editor Steve Rosenberg is in Moscow.
17: This isn't the first time that Ukrainian drones have targeted the Russian capital, but the scale of this does appear to be larger than we've seen before. The Moscow mayor, Sergei Sobyanin, wrote on social media that around 180 Ukrainian drones had been shot down by Russian air defences. Clearly, from images that have been posted on social media, it seems that some drones may have got through.
15: President Zelensky called the strikes on Moscow and elsewhere a completely fair response to Russian attacks on Ukrainian cities and communities. Cuba's communist government has approved reforms aimed at opening up more sectors of the economy to private investment as the Caribbean country deals with an acute economic crisis. Here's our Global Affairs reporter, Mimi Swaby.
18: Cuban state television said the Communist Party's Central Committee had approved proposals designed to attract more capital from its nationals abroad and to reduce the size of the state. The influential former president, Raúl Castro, who's still believed to be Cuba's de facto leader, has endorsed the reforms. The measures, a stark U-turn in decades of communist rule, are a desperate attempt by the government to tackle widespread shortages of basic goods. The island's economy has deteriorated since January when the US ousted its main regional ally, Venezuela's President Nicolas Maduro, and imposed a near-total fuel blockade.
15: World news from the BBC. Heavy gunfire and explosions have been heard in the capital of Niger, Niamey. Reports say attackers have managed to gain access to the international airport. Security forces have blocked off the surrounding area. The shooting is said to have begun at dawn local time and is ongoing. Defence forces are on high alert. An affiliate of the Islamic State group claimed responsibility for an attack on the airport in January. Niger has struggled to contain attacks from jihadist groups. Scientists have found the oldest known evidence of the plague in the remains of 18 ancient hunter-gatherers near Siberia's Lake Baikal. Carbon dating of their teeth revealed the disease sparked deadly outbreaks 5,500 years ago, 200 years earlier than previously known cases. A shark in Papua New Guinea that can walk with most of its body out of the water has been identified as a new species. Warren Bull has more details.
19: Locals in Papua New Guinea have long been aware of the shark, which uses its pectoral fins-like legs to move across reef flats at low tide. Researchers from Queensland in Australia say they saw one of the sharks, 3/4 of a metre long, with a striking leopard-like pattern, swimming above the seagrass in Milne Bay in Papua New Guinea. DNA tests have confirmed it's distinct from the other 9 species of walking shark, only found in Australia and Papua New Guinea. They all face grave threats from habitat loss caused by coastal development and coral bleaching.
15: Warren Bull with that report. Football, and in their first ever World Cup appearance, Uzbekistan lost 3-1 to Colombia in Mexico City. In earlier matches, Ghana scored a goal in added time to beat Panama 1-0 in Toronto, while England beat Croatia 4-2 in Dallas, with Harry Kane scoring twice. Meanwhile, the Democratic Republic of Congo earned their first ever World Cup point in a 1-1 draw against Portugal in Houston. BBC News.
12: Thank you. You're listening to the newsroom from the BBC World Service with Oliver Conway. The most famous Treaty of Versailles is widely seen as having paved the way for the rise of the Nazis. But such omens were set aside at the famous French palace yesterday as President Trump put his signature to the Memorandum of Understanding with Iran. The deal, which was also signed in Tehran by the Iranian president, aims to end the war which began with US and Israeli attacks on Iran 110 days ago. But far from the unconditional surrender originally demanded by the American leader, it merely marks the start of negotiations over his key demand to prevent Iran getting a nuclear weapon. That was also the aim of an agreement that Mr. Trump pulled out of in 2018, one that had been agreed by President Obama. Joel Rubin helped negotiate that earlier deal. So how does this new one compare?
13: This language here is weaker than what was in the JCPOA, the Obama nuclear deal from 2015, related to Iran's commitment to never obtain a nuclear weapon. And why did I say it's weaker? Because that deal had very annotated, structured designs in it that explained exactly what Iran could and could not do: levels of enrichment, numbers of centrifuges, where to place the centrifuges, how to inspect them, the kinds of inspections that would be underway, the penalties tied to any violation by Iran of that nuclear infrastructure, of their use of it beyond what they agreed to. None of that is here. Now, they're supposed to negotiate that in this second round. We'll see. And why would Iran? Why would Iran negotiate in good faith when they're getting paid up front a slush fund of $300 billion plus relief of harsh American sanctions at the front end before having to give up any concessions on the nuclear file? And so what it does is it really flips on its head the longstanding American policy towards Iran. One of the core rationales for this military action of the past several months was the reality that Iran wasn't just oppressing its own people, but was slaughtering them by the thousands. And the president rightly said, this is wrong. And so now to see it in black and white, where essentially the United States walks away from the Iranian people, an issue that consistently in legislation and in multiple administrations, Democratic and Republican alike, they have consistently argued that it's crucial for Iran's government to treat its people with dignity and humanity. To see us walk away from that is quite stark, and I think really sends a negative signal to people around the world who are concerned about human rights, and in particular the people in Iran who've put their bodies on the line to try to change this regime, to now see us turn away from them.
12: Joel Rubin. Well, under the Memorandum of Understanding, Iran and the US and their allies will halt all military action, including in Lebanon. Both the US and Iran will start lifting their blockades of the Strait of Hormuz. Iran repeated its promise not to procure or develop nuclear weapons, and the two sides will work to resolve the issue of Iran's enriched uranium. At the same time, sanctions on Iran will be lifted, and the US will oversee a $300 billion reconstruction package. So, what is the view from Iran? Fouad Izadi is associate professor at Tehran University.
20: The government in Iran has learned not to trust the United States because they generally don't do what they write on paper. But Iran wanted to be compensated for all the damages. Yesterday, Trump said that the war costed Iran about $2 trillion. So $300 billion is relatively low number in comparison to that. But whether that will actually happen, the U.S. will not take part in terms of paying to that fund. People expect Iran's neighboring countries would do that, given the fact that they provided bases to the United States to attack Iran. I think Trump has realized that this was a failed policy. This was an unnecessary war, an illegal war. I think he's interested in ending it. I think Iran is interested in ending it. Iran was trying to avoid this war to start with. But we have this elephant in the room, and his name is Netanyahu. And he has been trying in the last number of days to sabotage this agreement.
12: Fouad Izadi. Well, despite Lebanon being included in the deal, Israel's Prime Minister Benjamin Netanyahu said his forces would remain in the country where they are fighting Hezbollah. The Iran-backed militia's chief, Naim Qassem, called the deal a great victory and urged Lebanon to seize the moment to expel Israeli forces. Lebanese authorities say Israeli attacks since March have killed more than 3,800 people there and displaced more than a million others. So, how does the Israeli government view this deal? I asked our correspondent in Jerusalem, John Donison.
21: Well, they're not happy with it, but they're going along with it for now. I mean, basically, I think Prime Minister Netanyahu is in a very tight spot because on the one hand, he doesn't want to upset even more than he appears to already have done so, President Trump, Israel's greatest ally, but at the same time, he is under enormous pressure politically here in Israel with elections coming up in a few months' time. He's doing badly in the polls, and his opponents here are capitalizing on what they see as a fiasco in terms of the operation in Iran and the subsequent negotiations. I was just looking at some comments from Yair Lapid, the leader of Israel's opposition, saying Netanyahu promised us a historic victory. We've got a crisis with the Americans, Hormuz open up to Iranians, money for the Revolutionary Guards, ballistic missiles aimed at us, and Israel just waiting in the corridor like a scolded child. So, as I say, Prime Minister Netanyahu has got some thinking to do with these elections coming up, and he's in a difficult position.
12: Iran has insisted that Israeli attacks on parts of Lebanon must stop. What do you think will happen there in the next few days and weeks?
21: Well, look, they have significantly reduced since this deal was announced at the weekend, but they've not stopped altogether. So most days this week, people have been being killed in Israeli strikes in southern Lebanon, which Israel says is targeting Hezbollah. Hezbollah has been exchanging fire. I saw the Israeli military put out a statement overnight saying that again, there had been exchanges of fire with Hezbollah. We had another Israeli soldier being killed in southern Lebanon. So the pressure that I was talking about is in particular in relation to Lebanon. I think Israel is prepared to go along with a breaking fighting with Iran, but Lebanon, they see they haven't finished the job. And there are many, not just Prime Minister Netanyahu's opponents, but members of his own cabinet saying, you know, Israel is a sovereign country and it shouldn't be dictated to by President Trump how it behaves.
12: John Donison in Jerusalem. Well, our security correspondent Frank Gardner has seen the text of the memorandum. Frank, where does this leave the Middle East?
22: I think it leaves it breathing a partial sigh of relief, but with a fair degree of scepticism and nervousness, certainly on part of the Gulf states, because the deal allows for the Strait of Hormuz to be fully open for 60 days without anybody being charged any tolls. But after that, there is supposed to be Iran and Oman setting up some kind of future agreement. And Iran has made it very clear that having what it considers won this war, having survived it and come out on top, it considers, it now wants to change the the arrangements that have been in place since 1968, whereby you have something called a traffic separation scheme and traffic passes in two different directions with a 2-mile gap. They want to change that and exercise what they consider their sovereignty shared with Oman over the Strait of Hormuz. The Gulf Arab states are very unhappy about that. Then, of course, you've got the whole nuclear issue. In a way, we're right back to where we were on February the 27th, the day before this broke out, this war, because the nuclear file is still unresolved, and 60 days, 2 months, is a very short time to try and thrash out a deal that is as good as or better than the JCPOA, that's the Joint Comprehensive Plan of Action that the Obama administration oversaw together with the P5 countries plus the EU back in 2015. That took 20 months, not 2 months, 20 months. You know, you've got to go through all the stuff like, how is this 441 kilos of highly enriched uranium, how is that going to get downblended and made safe? By who, when, under what kind of monitoring scheme, how are you going to ensure that UN nuclear inspectors get full access, that Iran doesn't play games and start denying them access to places, changing the rules of the game? And then how do you ensure that this $300 billion that is going to go for the reconstruction of Iran doesn't just get funneled into the Islamic Revolutionary Guards Corps operations?
12: Frank, thank you. Our security correspondent, Frank Gardner. 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Still to come.
0: It's a big blow for our family. She was not ill for long, only 1 week, and then she died. She's left behind children. I don't know how we will cope.
12: We're in Congo as families of Ebola victims bury their loved ones. Plumes of thick smoke have been seen above Moscow today as Ukrainian drones struck a major oil refinery for the second time in a week. In fact, it looks like the heaviest drone attack of the war so far on the Russian capital. Russia itself launched overnight attacks on the Ukrainian capital, Kyiv, and the northeastern Ukrainian city of Sumy. Our Russia editor, Steve Rosenberg, can join us now live from Moscow. Steve, what's the scene there?
1: Well, we're in the centre of Moscow, not so far from Red Square, but I think from here we can see the clouds of thick smoke in the distance. Yeah, Muscovites woke up this morning to the news that their city was under attack again. It's not the first time that the Moscow region has been attacked by Ukrainian drones, but the scale of this particular strike does seem to have been pretty large, judging by the figures. The official figures that the Moscow mayor, Sergei Sobyanin, quoted earlier today. He talked about, first of all, 180 Ukrainian drones having been shot down by Russian air defences. Then he added some more to that. So we think around 200 or so Ukrainian drones, according to official Russian figures, were shot down on their way to the Russian capital. There has been damage, reports of damage. It's not clear to me yet whether the damage was caused by drones that were shot down or by drones that penetrated air defences. But the Moscow mayor himself has said that the Moscow oil refinery in the southeast of the city was hit for the second time in 3 days, actually. And certainly there's a video on social media of thick black smoke rising above this oil refinery. Reports of other damage too outside the city. So yes, Muscovites are getting used to these kind of reports now. As I say, this is not the first time that the Russian capital has come under attack.
12: Yeah, I mean, for the first few years of the war, people in Russia were largely shielded from the effects. Are these kind of attacks starting to make them change their minds about the so-called special military operation?
1: Well, certainly these kind of attacks are making people realise and face the fact that, you know, there is a war going on. You're absolutely right. For the first 2 or 3 years, many people in Russia, and certainly here in Moscow, carried on as normal. You know, for them, for many people, the war was something that happened on television, a long way away from them. It didn't impact their lives directly. But of course, when, you know, there are Ukrainian drones coming pretty close and causing damage to an oil refinery, to an apartment block, to a shopping center, you know, this brings it home. It brings home the fact that actually the front line in this war is not hundreds of kilometers away in Ukraine, that sometimes it's here in the Russian capital. And we know that there is this sort of deep sense of fatigue with the war. Surveys show it, conversations on the street show it. People feel more and more that the war is impacting their lives economically, for example. And also more and more people know other people who are fighting in Ukraine and being injured and being killed.
2: Okay, Steve, thank you very much. Steve Rosenberg there, our Russia editor. Next to the Democratic Republic of Congo and the ongoing Ebola outbreak. The most contagious phase of the disease is when an infected person dies. So how the dead are handled determines in a big way how quickly an outbreak can be controlled. Burials have long been linked to mass infection events during Ebola outbreaks. The BBC's Anne Soy has been talking to volunteers as they bury victims of Ebola in Ituri province in the northeast of the Democratic Republic of Congo.
6: It's a very emotional time just outside the Ebola treatment unit. And behind me is a family waiting for their child. We have seen some of the healthcare workers inside, fully kitted in personal protective equipment, bring out a body that looked like a child's body. And now the Red Cross volunteers have just arrived. They will also put on the personal protective equipment, and then the medics on the inside will hand over the body to them. We are about to accompany the family of a 34-year-old mother of four. She has died from Ebola.
0: It's a big blow for our family.
6: That's the deceased woman's father, Simone Nyal.
0: She was not ill for long, only 1 week, and then she died. She's left behind children. I don't know how we will cope.
6: They have now placed the coffin on the pickup truck, and now they are removing the personal protective equipment that they wore here, and that is done sequentially as another team observes, making sure there's no chance of infection. We've now come to Nyamurongo Cemetery, and the Red Cross team is wearing aprons, white aprons, and they've just lowered the body into the grave. There are a few members of the family here. It's a very short session. The volunteers have gone back to the car. I think this is the quickest burial I've ever attended. Next to Simone's family, we find Joel Lonzama Kombu alone covering his mother's grave. He has lost three sisters, a brother-in-law, and his parents in a matter of days.
7: Today is the sixth. I came here at the cemetery to say bye for members in my family. My father, yesterday, and today, you see, I'm here just to say bye for my mama. I want to say for all of people that Ebola is true.
6: I have never seen anything like this. There's so many families here that have come for burials just today, and this is happening every single day. There are many freshly covered graves, many more being dug today. The number of people being buried is in just the cemetery in Bunia is high. Even the locals are saying that this is not usual. The International Federation of the Red Cross and Red Crescent says hundreds of community volunteers have signed up to help families conduct safe burials.
23: It's very cultural. That's why we adapt the procedure as much as possible to match the needs of the families and the communities.
6: Maria Munoz is the coordinator for public health emergencies at the Red Cross. She shows me how they have modified body bags to enable families to view their loved ones safely.
23: Families often want to make sure that it's their loved ones in the back. We can show them the face of their loved one once the body is secured, the back is disinfected.
6: There have been incidents of violence when some families have tried to take the bodies of their relatives forcefully, rejecting safe burial protocols. It's a difficult period for both the community and volunteers trying to help them to stop Ebola. It's challenging but vital work to help bring the outbreak under control.
2: Anne Soy reporting from the Democratic Republic of Congo. Now, when we think of sharks, we tend to imagine large predators' mouth filled with razor-sharp teeth hunting for prey beneath the waves. But, and I don't want to worry you here, there are actually some kinds of shark that can walk with most of their bodies out of the water. Well, now scientists have identified a new species of walking shark in Papua New Guinea. It uses its pectoral fins to move across the reefs at low tide. This one is named after Christine Dudgeon from the University of the Sunshine Coast in Queensland, Australia, who discovered it.
4: So they're called walking sharks because they're little sharks, less than a metre long, and they tend to be in quite shallow water, and they have this adaptation for living in low oxygen environments. And so during low tide periods, when the water becomes very low and it's too low for them to swim through, they can move around in it on their pectoral and pelvic fins. So they use them like little legs, basically. And occasionally they'll also come out of the water and sort of go across little dry bits to get into other reef pools. But they don't really spend time outside of the water as such.
2: And in fact, you found this new shark in the water.
4: Indeed, yeah. So we were on an expedition in Papua New Guinea looking for a known species of walking shark, which is known as the Milne Bay walking shark or Michael's walking shark. We were conducting surveys in an area of Milne Bay called the Amphlett Islands. They tend to be more active at nighttime. This time the water was a little bit deeper, so it was about 1 meter in depth, and so we were snorkeling around at the time when we found it. Because they're quite small, they're actually reasonably easy to catch. So this one was just swimming along the bottom. I shone the torch in front of it, which made it stop for a moment, and then I was able to sort of dive down quickly and grab it behind the head, and then I just secured the tail under my armpit because it's a... They're quite wriggly, so they will try and sort of get away. And that's really all that's required. It's not too difficult.
2: Yeah, and tell us about how it's different from the other walking sharks.
4: This new species makes 10 species in total. They are found all through northern Australia and eastern Indonesia and Papua New Guinea. They are all very similar in size and shape, but differ based on body pattern. And so the species we were looking for has a very distinctive leopard print pattern. When I caught this one, I didn't actually look at the pattern closely because it was nighttime and I was just excited to find one. So I just sort of secured it and took it back to the boat and handed it up to my student, Jess Blakeway, who's the lead author on this study. And Jess was the first person to look at it closely and notice that the pattern was completely different to the one that we were looking for and indeed to any of the other species of walking shark.
2: And how did you establish that it was a different species from all the others?
4: Just on one specimen, it's not really enough. Over the next couple of days, we surveyed three sites, the one we were at in the seagrass shallow coral area and also a couple of coral sea mounts a little bit deeper. And we found another 11 individuals of this new species, and they all had this new pattern. And this included males and females, small ones, big ones. And so based on the morphology, our chief taxonomist, Dr. Jerry Allen, was pretty convinced that this was a new species. And then just followed up with some genetics work that also confirmed it.
2: Shark expert Christine Dudgeon. Our main news again, the United States and Iran have signed an agreement aimed at ending their war. It includes an end to fighting on all fronts, including Lebanon, and the reopening of the Strait of Hormuz. In the past few minutes, shipping data is said to show that three Saudi-flagged supertankers with 6 million barrels of crude oil are sailing through the strait as we speak. And that's it for now from the newsroom.
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25: Would you uproot your whole life to move to Russia? I'm Dan Hardoon, and for the BBC World Service, I've been following the Westerners relocating to Putin's Russia on what's been called the anti-woke visa.
26: 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I love this country.
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28: BBC News with Jane Steele. The United States and Iran have signed a memorandum of understanding intended to lead to an end to their war. They say military operations will end immediately on all fronts, including in Lebanon. Work on implementing the deal starts on Friday in Switzerland. Iran and the US will meet along with Pakistani and Qatari mediators. Oil prices fell 3% after the signing. Ukraine has struck an oil refinery in Moscow for the second time this week, setting it ablaze. The bombardment appears to have been the biggest on the Moscow region since the start of Russia's war. The US Defense Secretary Pete Hegseth has told a meeting of NATO counterparts that European members must move fast to take primary responsibility for the defense of the continent. He said the US would be reviewing its NATO commitments and contributions would be contingent on other allies meeting commitments. Heavy gunfire and explosions have been heard in the capital of Niger, Niamey. Insurgents are said to have attempted to take over the airport. Security forces have locked down the surrounding area. Cuba's communist government has approved reforms aimed at opening up more sectors of the economy to private investment. The Caribbean nation is dealing with an acute economic crisis due to a punitive US fuel blockade of the island. A British charity has launched a campaign to highlight the rise in incidents of domestic abuse during major football tournaments like the World Cup. Research says cases rise by almost 40% in England when the national team loses. The increased pattern of abuse is global. A shark in Papua New Guinea that can walk with most of its body out of the water has been identified as a new species. The shark uses its pectoral fins like legs to move across reef flats at low tide. DNA tests have confirmed it's distinct from the other nine species of walking shark already known to science. All are found in Australia and Papua New Guinea. BBC News.
25: What if I told you there was a promised land of incredible landscapes, rich history, an untapped opportunity? A country just waiting to roll out the red carpet to Westerners, frustrated with high income taxes, dysfunctional politics, and creaking healthcare systems. And what if I told you that country is Russia? In September 2024, President Vladimir Putin introduced the Russian Shared Values Visa for citizens of 47 countries it considers unfriendly. It's aimed at people who say they align with Russia's traditional spiritual and moral values, and it's become known as the anti-woke visa. Successful applicants are eligible for up to 3 years of temporary residency without needing to speak Russian or pass a Russian history or law test, as long as they reject what the visa calls the destructive neoliberal ideology of their own country. I'm Dan Hardoon, and for the documentary from the BBC World Service, I've been following the journeys of Westerners uprooting their lives to move to Russia.
26: I'm wedded to these people. I love this country.
27: Russia feels very hopeful. Oh my gosh, as I said that, the sun came out.
25: I've been finding out what life is really like once they arrive, and whether it lives up to the Russian dream being promoted on social media.
29: My journey did not turn out how I expected.
30: If you move into another country for political reasons, maybe just fix your own country first. Like, Russia isn't some utopia.
25: Kerry is a middle-aged woman from Ontario in Canada, where she made her money investing in precious metals. She's always been fascinated by Russia, and remembers when she first heard about the shared values visa on X, formerly Twitter.
27: I have not been excited about the direction of Canada for quite some time. Where the money is spent, the priorities, it makes no sense to me. So when Russia, out of nowhere, announced this all-new shared values visa, how did I feel? Oh my gosh, I freaked right out. Are you kidding? Yes, please.
25: When Kerry sends me a voice note, she's just about to begin her new life in Russia, and she's only been there for a few days.
27: I'm here in Moscow, and there is a calmness here that I just love. I'm guessing that the lack of homeless and the lack of drugs is a big part of it. You don't have to keep looking over your shoulder. You can just let your guard down a bit. It's very

0: The ministry says nearly 3,400 applications have been received as of spring 2026, though the figures are difficult to independently verify. So what's motivating people to move? Ilya Belobragin is the managing partner of Move to Russia, which helps people relocate under the shared values visa.
1: A lot of comment that we get from our clients is that I don't recognize the community around me anymore. It's potentially flooded with migrants from countries that don't share my values, and I don't feel that the government is any way interested in my well-being, the well-being of my children. I feel that the social security is breaking down. The whole place is slowly falling apart, so I'm looking to relocate to somewhere that is going to be better. And Russia is one of those choices.
0: So the visa is based on Russian traditional values. How would you define them?
1: It's Christian values, because Russia is Orthodox Christianity. I think the people that look back to how, for example, the Britain was, let's say, in 1950s, 1940s, or how United States was, people were hopeful for the future. There was high growth. It was opportunity to maintain a so-called traditional family, where you had maybe the main breadwinner, such as a man, and then the women could, of course, work if they wanted to.
0: Of course, many people in Western countries still live in the way Ilya describes. But a small minority feel so disillusioned with life at home, they're willing to gamble everything on a move to Russia. The shared values visa has made it easier to do that. Previously, migrants from the West faced strict quotas and had to qualify through work, family, or investment. But how does an applicant prove they're aligned with traditional Russian values? Well, there's no official interview, but applicants need to sign a document saying that they share these values and fulfill other medical and criminal record checks.
2: We do speak to every single person who is sending us an application.
0: Jacob Pinnaker is a businessman who moved from Germany to Russia almost a decade ago and now runs an agency helping foreigners relocate to the city of Nizhny Novgorod in Western Russia.
2: We make sure that the person is really serious on moving to Russia. And very often during this conversation, you understand that the person is not prepared for moving at all, because they don't have much information about Russia. They, like, you know, they read Telegram, YouTube, or they are following influencers, etc.
0: Online influencers are playing an important part in promoting the shared values visa. On social media, you can find dozens of accounts of Westerners who've moved there talking about how brilliant their lives are.
3: Russia is the bomb. Like, when I say the bomb, I mean it's like, wow, wow.
4: This is, by far, the safest city I've ever been in.
5: What many people in the United States wish for their country to be, Russia already is.
6: Make Russia great again, because it's a beautiful country.
0: But when I contact more than 50 Westerners who'd moved to Russia, asking if they want to talk about their experiences, the vast majority refuse to engage with me, saying they don't trust the BBC to represent their views fairly. Someone else who does agree to speak is Philip Hutchinson. Philip is in his mid-30s and originally from Essex in the UK. He arrived in Moscow a year ago on the shared values visa. When I speak to him over a video call, his virtual background is a giant image of Moscow's Red Square, the towers of the Kremlin rising over his left shoulder.
7: It's not this scary place that, you know, how much was portrayed in a lot of sort of Western media outlets. You know, life does go on. Yes, it's, you know, apparent that there are wars and special military operations going on, but it's not such a bad place to live, you know. The streets are clean, everything works, amazing cuisine, and such a vast and diverse country to explore.
0: Philip's wife is Russian, and he took advantage of the shared values visa to be with her when she was refused permission by the UK's Home Office to settle there. So how much of a factor is being anti-woke for him?
7: The whole kind of like woke thing, yeah, look, it wasn't a core decision with me personally, but ultimately the UK is going completely mad with all of this kind of wokeness. You know, we're about to have a child, you know, we're thinking, you know, do we want our child brought up in a world where they're going to school, being taught there's 200 different genders to choose from?
0: Philip is referring to debates in the UK over gender identity, a person's sense of their own gender, and how these topics are discussed in schools. He also argues that freedom of speech in the UK

0: is under threat, pointing to controversial cases in which people have been arrested over social media posts. It's part of an ongoing discussion over where the line should be drawn between free expression and threatening speech online.
1: People are being locked up for the wrong crimes in the UK. Well, you've got violent criminals on the streets that aren't getting any jail time, terrorists, grooming gangs, all of this stuff that we need to take care of. Yet they're worried about what people are writing on Facebook. And, you know, I don't think that sort of thing is right.
0: Today, Philip runs a business helping other Westerners relocate to Russia. But before moving to Moscow, he stood as a candidate to be a member of parliament for the British Conservative Party, which strongly supported Ukraine after Russia's full-scale invasion in 2022. I ask if this gave him pause for thought when deciding whether to move.
1: I was coming here since 2019. I think I was actually on Russian soil when it all kicked off and when the sort of Russian troops went onto the Ukrainian side. What are my thoughts on it? Look, I don't really get involved in that. I mean, I'm not here as a politician. I'm here to live a nice, quiet life with my family. I run a business.
0: You've said you don't want to get involved in politics, but by moving to Russia during the war and having a business which promotes it as a destination for people to move to based on political values, isn't that an inherently political position?
1: Well, no, really, because we're not promoting it based on those values. A lot of people we guide towards a shared values visa because it's the easiest way to become a full resident here right now because you bypass things like the language test. But it's not political, helping people to move to Russia.
0: Despite Philip's claim that moving to Russia isn't political, it can come with strings attached. A recent temporary decree means some foreign men, including Westerners aged between 18 and 65, who want to stay in Russia permanently, may need to sign a military or emergency services contract, although there are exemptions and apparent loopholes. There have even been cases of Westerners voluntarily signing up to fight for Russia. This is The Documentary from the BBC World Service with me, Dan Hardoon. I'm following the Westerners moving to Putin's Russia on the so-called anti-woke visa. And while some say the decision isn't political, ideology is often at the heart of why they're leaving the West behind. Chantel Hare moved to Russia from Texas in December 2023 with her husband Leo and their three sons. Back in America, they ran a carpet cleaning and mobile snack business. The Hares are devout Christians who've become increasingly disillusioned with everything from political division in the US to genetically modified food and what they see as the rise of the LGBTQ movement. Chantel remembers clearly when the idea of moving to Russia first occurred to them in late 2022.
2: My husband is very much into following the political scene, and he had been listening to speeches of President Putin for some time. And we had sat around the kitchen and we were listening to one of his speeches, and we really appreciated what he was saying, even to the American people.
3: Russia is not your enemy and has never had any evil intentions regarding the European countries and the United States. And we know that we have many friends there.
2: My husband made some comment like, gosh, I wish we had a president like President Putin. Putin for president! And then our younger son, he made a comment, well, Dad, why don't we just move to Russia? And that was the seed that was planted, and it grew from there.
0: And what made you think Russia would be a better place for your family?
2: Because of the things that President Putin was saying. He seems to be a very conservative man. He has family values. He's against the LGBTQ movement and the gay agenda. He also has outlawed witchcraft and fortune-telling.
0: Chantel is referring to recent moves by Russian politicians to ban the advertising of fortune-telling and other so-called mystical services. And I was watching a video that was filmed during your first year in Russia, and you're going around sampling Russian food and dumplings, milking goats.
4: Fresh out of the goat. Can't get any better than that.
5: We're bringing our children and we're saying we want a future for them, and that's good for Russia.
0: I mean, it did look like you were having a really good time. How were you feeling towards Russia at that point?
2: Yeah, actually, I felt really comfortable here, believe it or not. People aren't running around with guns shooting each other.
0: When Chantel and her family first came to Russia, the shared values visa didn't exist. So they applied for political asylum, allowing temporary residency in Russia for 3 years.
2: They asked us several questions, why? And we said because of the LGBTQ movement, the insanity of the West, political reasons, we don't trust our government anymore.
0: The idea of asylum is interesting because it implies you felt some kind of danger. Did you feel in danger in America?
2: I do believe that, strangely enough, that there is a slight threat of people who are more on the conservative side for religious purposes as Christianity. They will be targeted at some point. It's not so popular yet, but it's on the rise, I believe.
0: The Hares became the poster family for unhappy Westerners moving to Russia. Their asylum ceremony was even broadcast on Russian state media, with Leo Hare thanking President Putin personally.
6: I feel like I've been put on an ark of safety for my family, and it's very important. Thank you so much.
0: Here's how Leo remembers it.
7: Well, that was a very special day for me, because as much as I want to promote the well-being of my family, I also want to promote the well-being of other people's families. I saw myself as kind of on a cutting edge of an unprecedented piece of immigration legislation. Come to our country and bring your family, and we're here to support your values. This is crazy. And this is the kind of stuff that used to happen in America back in the end of the 1800s and early 1900s. Bring your poor, bring your oppressed, Russia was having almost that same idea.
0: And from a personal perspective, did it feel like you were part of that history?
7: Absolutely. Even before I came to Russia, I felt a keen sense of destiny that somehow our family would be used to promote this type of immigration.
0: You talk about your family being used. Was any part of you concerned that you were just going to be used for Russian propaganda?
7: No, because I believed in the propaganda. It's like I believe it. No one paid me to do this, I believe in it. In fact, I was the guy who I would have written the script.
0: Did you write the script?
7: No, it's just what happened. I mean, it was part of the situation. I'm saying I was completely in agreement with using our image to promote an alternative for those who feel stuck in the West.
0: But the Hares' Russian dream did not turn out as they expected. Within weeks of arriving, they say they were defrauded of 5 million rubles, about $50,000, by a contact they trusted, leaving them homeless. When I spoke to them earlier this year, Leo and Chantel were living separately in Ivanovo, a city northeast of Moscow. They'd found work as English tutors, but their older children had returned to the United States. When I ask Leo if Russia has lived up to his expectations, he pauses for a moment before describing the last 2 years as the best and worst of his life.
7: I would say I have learned what the Russian expectations are, and they're pretty low. Even the city of Ivanovo here is largely a rundown city, and there's dirt everywhere. There's so many things that are kind of like, I would say, more third world status, if you will. But on the other hand, the actual true people that I've found who are my friends, the ones that actually help us survive, there are such beautiful, wonderful Russians. That is I consider the redeeming foundational power of Russia is the decency of just normal people.
0: Given that you've gone through this process, would you encourage other Westerners to move to Russia?
7: I'd say a year ago I would, despite the problems I was having. But right now, there have been some very serious changes in the economics.
0: As of spring 2026, Russia's wartime economy is under significant strain, with high inflation and continuing pressure from Western sanctions. The government has responded with tax rises, including an increase in VAT, something Leo says is making life harder for small businesses, before he moves on to more political concerns.
7: I'm also concerned that the censorship systems are rising up. Russia blocks Western sources. They have these different laws. Like in some cases, they say it's illegal to surf the internet for what's termed subversive material. I mean, what's that? Whatever they want it to be that day. The freedom of information, the freedom of speech, basic human freedoms are being manipulated and channelized into what I would call a digital gulag. And this is what Russians tell me. This is just not me criticizing Russia.
0: We're obviously having this conversation while you're in Russia, and you are freely telling me your opinions.
7: Yeah.
0: I mean, do you feel able to freely express what you think there, or is part of you worried about repercussions, especially because you were originally held up as this model family?
7: You know, Here's a reason I don't fear repercussions, not because they couldn't come, but because I value truth more than I value my life. I've always been an open book. I've always been straightforward. I've never received a penny or a dime, not from a Western news source like yourself or from the Kremlin. In fact, I know officials. I have a regular relationship with them. And they're probably like watching over me or something. I don't really care.
0: Given how things have turned out, I ask Leo if he'd consider going back to America.
7: I could go back at any time. All I have to do is buy a ticket, take my passport, and I'm gone. That's not a problem, but I don't really believe that's my divine calling, if you will. I think I'm supposed to stay here and remain with the people I've chosen to remain with.
0: Does part of you miss America?
7: Yeah, I do actually miss America. I miss the freedoms that have shaped the American personality. Russia, you don't have these human rights values. It's more of a, I would say, just a feudalistic culture that's been kind of modernized. They're very heavily dependent on like leaders to kind of define what they should and shouldn't think.
0: Do you think you'll still be in Russia in a year's time?
7: I believe I will. That's just my gut instinct.
0: Leo's directness about the pros and cons of life in Russia is highly unusual coming from a self-described moral migrant. Many of the people promoting Russia online as a destination for disgruntled Westerners give an entirely rosy picture. But someone else trying to present a more balanced perspective is Ben from Derby in the United Kingdom. He relocated to Kursk in Western Russia, close to the Ukraine border, in 2023.
8: Welcome to Russia, specifically the city of Kursk, my home city.
0: He made a YouTube video with what he admits is the slightly clickbaity title, The Truth About Living in Russia. Ben isn't on the shared values visa. His reason for moving was more personal.
8: So I met my now wife on a language exchange website and fell in love with her, ended up marrying her, and moved to Russia.
0: How did your friends and family react when you said you're going to Russia?
8: At first they thought I was mad. It happened around the time that things started with Ukraine, and so they thought I was a bit insane for going there and it was dangerous. And
0: did that bother you, going to a country that was now at war with its neighbour?
8: When I first went, there was some fighting in the Kursk region, and so you did get quite regular strikes on the city. You get the sirens going off occasionally and rocket alerts.
0: At that point, did you think, oh, actually, am I really making the right decision here?
8: Well, I wanted to be with my wife, so I can put up with that.
0: Ben tells me there are pros and cons of living in Russia. On the positive side, he says Russians are very friendly, especially if you speak their language, and he feels safer day to day, something I'd heard from several expats. The downsides include lower wages and the difficulty of renting a property if you're not Russian. Ben says he started his YouTube channel to give a sense of what life is really like for a Westerner in Russia. Do you feel able to speak very freely, or do you feel that there's things you'd think twice about saying on that channel?
8: I think I can speak openly about the challenges of life. Obviously, I don't want to touch politics with a 6-foot barge pole, but in general, I think the biggest issues with it will be when you actually post it and you have people online debating it rather than the authorities themselves. There's been some rather mean comments about me.
0: From people living where?
8: Living in the West. People who don't particularly like Russia's politics, and so they take it out on me for moving. A lot of comments about wishing to see me turn into red mist or wanting to see me in the newest drone footage from the front. There's comments about my wife as well, but I won't discuss them, and they're quite difficult to read, yeah.
0: Does it make you want to stop doing the online vlogging?
8: Yeah, I'll be honest, yeah, it does.
0: Last year, Ben made a YouTube video specifically about the shared values visa, which is how I came across him.
8: Now, many people believe that Russia is some kind of conservative paradise, and it's the last bastion of moral, religious values in Europe. I would personally say that is not entirely the truth.
0: He says he wanted to correct the misconception that Russia is some kind of conservative paradise.
8: It's not really. For example, there's a prevalence of single-parent households and abortion being very widely accepted. and divorce rates in many regions being extremely high.
0: Ben is right about these contradictions. So is Russia really a conservative utopia? Well, it depends a bit on what you mean by conservative. Russian society is certainly more traditional than much of the West, with a strong emphasis on family, religion, and national identity. But that's not quite the same as the conservatism many Westerners might think of, one that also places a high value on individual freedom and political choice. Do you think anyone who comes on this visa ends up being surprised that it's not this very conservative society?
8: I've come across people who have been surprised. They're not normally the ones making videos.
0: Ben's video soon caught the attention of other online influencers. Some pro-Ukraine accounts said Ben's video was proof that life for Westerners in Russia is a nightmare. Those supporting Russia said that wasn't what Ben was saying at all. What was the experience like for you seeing people taking your video and spinning their own narratives out of it?
8: At times I didn't like it, because obviously no one likes words being put in their mouth. But in general, I mean, it got me 3,000 subscribers. That's a plus, I guess.
0: 3,000 is very respectable, but there are obviously now people, Westerners in Russia, some of them have very big followings. Yeah. And I just wondered what you make of the wider YouTube community, these Russia content creators.
8: It is hit or miss, obviously, like any community. But I do think there are some people with some kind of agenda that they want to push. I don't personally like that. I think there's some wrong incentives in there with some people.
0: I ask Ben what he means by this. He doesn't want to name names, but feels that some YouTubers might be incentivized, he doesn't say by whom, to promote a certain image of Russia.
8: I've been talking to some other of these YouTubers of people that live in Russia, and they have been approached, and they've been quite open telling me about that. They get the travel paid for to these places and showing off something that they want them to show off, but it's not even exactly, you film this and we'll pay you money for it. It's more a roundabout way until you kind of get into that ecosystem, and then eventually it ends up where you might be told exactly what they want you to film.
0: And if someone came to you and said, Ben, there's a lot of money sitting on the table here, can you make a video, but we want to shape the narrative a bit, what would you say?
8: I don't know if I can say this on there, but I'd tell them to bog off.
0: It's been almost 2 years since Russia's shared values visa was introduced. So has it been a success? It's certainly made it easier for some Westerners to build new lives in the country, whether for love, faith, or a change of direction. But a bigger wave of anti-woke immigration has not materialised. And those seeking some kind of conservative utopia in Russia may find that the reality is quite different from the dream. You've been listening to the documentary with me, Dan Hardoon. The Russian Dream is a Story Squared production for the BBC World Service.
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11: I'm Kasa Alom, and for this month's Over to You, we're focusing on Eastern Europe, looking at the launch of new language services in Hungarian and Romanian, and asking how reporting on the region has changed since the war in Ukraine.
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12: From Barack Obama to Yasser Arafat, Norma Percy has spent decades convincing world leaders to talk to her for her award-winning films. She joins us to discuss her latest film about Brexit.
13: Also on the show, we're looking at the trend of citizen journalists and so-called auditors attending protests. They get the type of video that traditional journalists don't. But is that about to change? Because a judge has cited the usefulness of their footage when jailing 13 men for a recent riot.
12: And as the BBC announced cuts, we'll hear from the head of BBC News for the reasons why. That's on the media show on the BBC World Service after the news.
14: BBC News with Moira Alderson. The United States and Iran have signed the Memo of Understanding intended to lead to an end to their war, with the two countries and their respective allies saying military operations will immediately end on all fronts, including in Lebanon. Both countries' presidents signed the document remotely. From Washington, here's Thomas Morgan.
15: Donald Trump has been his usual bullish self in touting this deal, under which Iran reaffirms that it will not seek nuclear weapons. The deal also includes a $300 billion reconstruction fund for Iran and the lifting of all American sanctions. And while the Strait of Hormuz will be reopened, Iran's chief negotiator told state television last night that his country would charge shipping companies for using the waterway in future. The deal's been heavily criticized in the US, including by members of Mr. Trump's Republican Party. Senator Bill Cassidy called it the worst foreign policy blunder in decades.
14: Ukraine has struck an oil refinery in Moscow, setting it ablaze. The capital's four airports have been temporarily closed. President Zelensky called the strikes on Moscow and elsewhere a completely fair response to Russian attacks on Ukrainian cities and communities. Here's our Russia editor, Steve Rosenberg.
16: Muscovites woke up this morning to the news that their city was under attack. Again, it's not the first time that Ukrainian drones have targeted the Moscow region, but the scale of this particular attack does appear to be quite large. The Moscow mayor, Sergei Sobyanin, has said that sort of more than 190 drones were shot down by Russian air defences en route to Moscow. And the Moscow mayor has said that the Moscow oil refinery has been struck. This will be the second time in 3 days.
14: The US Defense Secretary Pete Hegseth has told a meeting of his NATO counterparts European members must take primary responsibility for the defense of the continent. He said the US would be reviewing its NATO commitments in this light and that its contributions would be contingent on other allies meeting their own commitments.
17: Make no mistake about it, this will be a real review. It will be designed to ensure that NATO is moving fast and irreversibly toward Europe leading, stepping up to take primary responsibility for the defense of Europe, stepping up to ensure our forces are postured for America's global needs.
14: Mr. Hegseth stressed that allies also had to ensure that America's military demands were accounted for as regards bases and overflight rights. There have been gunfire and explosions at Niger's main airport in the capital, Niamey. Witnesses say the area has been locked down by security forces. The shooting started at dawn and continued for several hours. Reports say the attackers have been repelled. Residents believe insurgents were trying to take over the airport. World News from the BBC. Cuba's communist government has approved reforms aimed at opening up more sectors of the economy to private investment as it deals with an acute economic crisis. State television and the Central Committee had agreed proposals to attract more capital from Cubans abroad and to reduce the size of the state. Japan's defense minister has told the BBC that strengthening the country's military capabilities is critical to prevent war in the region. The minister said the country needed to adapt in order to maintain peace. A British charity has launched a campaign to highlight the fact that incidents of domestic abuse increase during major football tournaments, including the World Cup. To raise awareness, Women's Aid unveiled The Other Kickoff to coincide with the timing of the match between England and Croatia. Research has found cases rise by nearly 40% in England when the national team lose and by 26% when they win. The pattern of increased domestic abuse is global. A shark in Papua New Guinea that can walk with most of its body out of the water has been identified as a new species. Locals have long been aware of the shark, which uses its pectoral fins like legs to move across reef flats at low tide. DNA tests have confirmed that it's distinct from the other known 9 species of walking shark. It's been named after Christine Dudgeon from the University of the Sunshine Coast in Queensland in Australia, who discovered it.
18: They're little sharks, less than a meter long, and they tend to be in quite shallow water. And so during low tide periods, they can move around in it on their pectoral and pelvic fins. So they use them like little legs, basically. And occasionally they'll also come out of the water and go across little dry bits to get into other reef pools. But they don't really spend time outside of the water as such.
14: That's the latest world news from the BBC.
19: Welcome to The Explanation from the BBC World Service. 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
20: From presidents to prime ministers, her stock in trade has been to persuade the biggest names to give an interview. She'll tell us about her latest film.
12: And we're looking at citizen journalists covering protests and where the boundary is between activism and journalism.
20: As we've heard on The Media Show before, the BBC has to save a lot of money, £500 million. And this week, it has started to detail where some of the cuts to programmes will fall.
12: Some well-known radio programmes are being axed, including The World Tonight on Radio 4, and Breakfast TV will no longer have a Sunday show. In total, 550 roles are being closed by the end of this financial year, with many more to come.
20: To go further into the details on what impact this will have on BBC programmes you might know, we spoke to Jonathan Munro, the interim CEO of BBC News.
21: Everybody knew, I think, that we had difficult decisions amounting to about 10% of the BBC's overall budget. That's caused by a number of factors. There's less money coming in from the licence fee than there used to be. It's more difficult for the BBC to raise commercial money outside the UK. That market is very, very tough right now. And there's quite a lot of inflation in the industry. So 10% is the ballpark of what the corporation needs to take out of its costs. And each division of the BBC, News being one of them, is taking about 10% out of its own overheads. We've announced some of that today, about half of that saving today, and there's more to come.
22: Jonathan, aren't there some risks here that come with the cuts? On The Media Show, we've covered a number of controversies relating to the BBC. We have the Trump Panorama edit, the Gaza documentary, the Bob Villain Glastonbury controversy. Don't you think by losing this number of roles, you push the risks of another era up?
21: Well, I'll make 2 points on that, Roz. First of all, I'm not aware of any evidence that any of the errors that you've suggested, certainly not in News and Current Affairs, have been the result of any sort of slimming down of staffing or expertise. Where we make mistakes, we should deal with those extremely seriously, and that's the right and proper course of action. Obviously, on the Trump one, there's a legal action going on, so I don't want to get too deep into that for reasons that you'll all know about. But secondly, the efficiency, making people do more, is not the solution to all of our financial dilemmas. That's why we're taking some programs out of our system, so that we're not stretching our teams to the point where they are too thin.
22: That you don't accept that. For example, the former Newsnight diplomatic editor Mark Urban has talked about the risks of timidity because of cuts with stretched teams. They don't want to push things as far as they might.
21: You know, there have been discussions about timidity and other sort of descriptors of our journalism for years, and I just don't recognise them. You know, we just landed a panorama on the Russian connection with the arson attack on Keir Starmer's home in North London. No one else was doing that. We just landed a whole series on the real state of our high streets in England. No one else is doing that. We've just been in Afghanistan looking at the plight of girls who are deprived of an education, which I think is one of the most outrageous policies of any regime anywhere in the world. No one else is doing that. We're going to continue to do that. And those stories and many more are going to show up on our programmes and on our websites and all of the output of the BBC in the future, just as they have in the past.
22: You were mentioning the lawsuit from Donald Trump. It's the president is seeking millions of dollars in compensation for that edit. You were involved in overseeing BBC News' response to those initial concerns raised about the edit internally. Given that the BBC now accepts it was misleading, do you regret that BBC News initially defended it internally and potentially contributed to the situation it's in now?
21: Well, because of that lawsuit, I'm going to be a little bit careful what I say here for reasons I know you'll understand, but the position of the BBC is pretty straightforward and we've been very public about it. We've apologised to the White House for the actual edits, but we're defending the defamation case. That's the state of play. The ball is in the court now of the American judicial system. It wouldn't be right for me to give a commentary about issues that they're considering.
20: Jonathan, we were talking earlier about the pivot to digital, which we're seeing across the board. Matt Britton, our new Director General, said today we'll review our broadcast TV channels and radio network portfolio as audiences move online. What does being more digital mean in practice for news? How do you want journalists to work differently? What do you want them to offer audiences?
21: Well, the good news is we're doing a lot of this already. So this is an evolution, not a revolution. So when we do big investigation stories or exclusives, we usually make those available first thing in the morning on digital platforms, at, for example, 6 a.m. on the iPlayer for most editions of Panorama. Not every single programme. There are sometimes issues with the editorial content that need resolving on the day of transmission. So we can't always do that. But we do make it available as quickly as we can. And they do extremely well for audiences there. It means that when we're doing a big investigation like the one I mentioned earlier on the state of our high streets, when you get to the weekend, there's a long read on the website with all of the journalism pulled together in one extensive analytical report by our correspondents. So we're doing a lot of that already.
20: Does it also mean, for example, I don't know, that we could learn from creators and have reporters who can deploy alone without expensive kit or crew?
21: Well, we're already moving into a different area, of course, with a new arrangement with YouTube. So YouTube is a massive platform for audiences. It's the biggest platform in the world. And until recently, we've not had a significant relationship with YouTube where we're surfacing BBC journalism on that platform. That means we're not meeting those audiences where they are. We're expecting them to come to us. Well, some of them will come to us, but not all. And our job is to put impartial and fair journalism into the public domain, in the public interest. And if we do that through a platform like YouTube, that's an advantage in reaching those audiences.
22: Norma Percy has spent years getting to the heart of some of the biggest moments in recent history, and her documentaries have been celebrated for talking directly to the people who made the decisions.
20: Her films have featured interviews with Barack Obama, to Yasser Arafat in the Middle East, and Slobodan Milosevic in former Yugoslavia, produced with her longtime documentary collaborator, Brian Lapping.
22: Well, Norma Percy joined us in the studio, and before we hear that interview, let's play you a clip from her latest film, Brexit, A Very British Civil War, which features many of the key players in that story.
1: I got the impression very, very early that the people that ran Vote Leave, they didn't really want to win.
3: It was nothing to do with the EU, Britain's place in the world. It was Game of Thrones. That's what Boris Johnson was playing, and he could see the Iron Throne right there, about to be vacated.
4: I don't think at that point he really believed in it. He believed it was going to lose.
23: Watch out, team, watch out.
24: Everybody says I did this in order to be PM. I would have become Prime Minister anyway.
20: Well, we talked to Norma Percy earlier about Boris Johnson and all sorts. It is worth saying before the cuts at the BBC were announced. And I asked her what she was looking for when making this film, given all the reflections on Brexit that we've already heard.
25: If you go to all the key players and ask them what happened, what you first find the key meeting, what did you say in it, what did your big opponents say in response, and you put all the accounts together, you get a truly multi-sided account, which is the best you can do. And nobody's ever done anything like that before.
20: And you did, of course, get many of the key players. There was a notable absence in Dominic Cumming.
25: Yeah.
20: What went on there?
25: Well, it wasn't for want of trying. I mean, I always say anybody who you really want says no at least three times. So the trick is, I'm sure all good journalists know this, is you don't keep asking, but you go to somebody they know who they trust and who also trusts you, and you get them to speak for them. Well, boy, did we do that. I mean, we went to Michael Gove, who they worked together in the past, and they tried. And I write the letters. My director, Max Stern, makes the phone calls. And Max found his phone number and tried calling him. His first response was, I'm on top of a mountain, I mean, I'll fall off if I talk to you, which that sounded promising maybe when he came down, but no.
2: Do you know why he said no?
25: Well, one of the times he said that everybody tells lies except for him, and therefore he doesn't want to do it. But really, when it comes down to it, more fool him. I mean, nobody speaks as well for your case as you. Why would you rather have your opponent describe what you said and did rather than do it yourself? So there we are.
5: Norma, you're describing how you've approached this film about Brexit, but I sense really what you're describing is a broader philosophy of television journalism. Can you remember thinking this is how I want to do my work?
25: Yeah, well, we were hired by Granada to find new ways of getting inside top political decision making. And for 10 years, really, Brian Lapping and I went around trying to find new forms of decision making and putting them by recreating. We made a mock parliamentary debate and a mock select committee. We used real people to talk about imaginary things and false people to talk about real things. But we realized that in order to get people to believe, you have to go to the person themselves. So Brian had been Commonwealth correspondent, and his dream was to make a series called End of Empire, which told how Britain left its main colonies. And he finally was commissioned 14 programs about how Britain left. And That was something that took us probably 3 years for Granada. Well, it was the ideal subject. We didn't know until we'd tried other things how ideal it was. In each case, the program ended with the British flag coming down, which meant that the terrorists had became police chiefs and presidents, and the British rulers, well, retired to tell stories to their grandchildren. And you could get both sides and cut them together. We got, for example, the governor of Cyprus, who had a terrorist put his butler put a bomb in his bed. And lo and behold, we got him. He was the police chief of Nicosia to tell the story of how he did it. So, I mean, it worked. And once you got that, you wanted more.
2: And you've made films about Yugoslavia, about Israel, all sorts of places, not just the UK, obviously. Who do you think was the most compelling figure you've ever interviewed?
25: Oh, you always talk about Bill Clinton, who just got it.
2: And got what?
25: Got what it is. It's telling it like a story. I mean, we started, and in Granada, every office had a portrait of P.T. Barnum, the circus man. And that was to remind these serious broadcasters who are getting the license renewed that really what you have to do is entertain your viewer. Because, I mean, it's after dinner in their living room and they don't want a lecture. So you have to tell them a good story and they'll learn these things by osmosis. So it's the storytelling technique, and the strangest people have it. And a good memory or a willingness to go back and check. I mean, we send very, you know, BBC doesn't send questions in advance. We wouldn't do such a thing. But we send a detailed chronology of the events we want them to talk about in advance so they can go and look things up and know the details. So by the time we're interviewing them, they no surprises, they know what we're after, and there's no finger pointing. I mean, we try and produce neutral evidence and let the finger pointing appear in the minds of the viewers themselves. There's a process that I call beauty is in the eye of the beholder, that people come to hearing things with their preconceptions, and whether someone is effective or makes a fool of themselves is often in your own mind.
22: That's Norma Percy. Her new documentary on Brexit is on BBC iPlayer now, as are some of her other documentaries, including Putin versus the West, Endgame in Ireland and Castro versus the World.
20: This is The Media Show with Ros Atkins and me, Katie Razzle.
22: Thank you for joining us on the BBC World Service.
20: Last week in the UK, 13 men were jailed for violent disorder during protests in the city of Southampton, which related to the murder of Henry Novak. Henry was the 18-year-old student who, as he lay dying, had been handcuffed by police after his killer lied to them that he had been the victim of a racist attack. It's a case that has received global coverage.
22: The judge noted at the sentencing of those protesters, it's something of an irony that so many of these offenders have been caught and prosecuted because people in the crowd were filming what was going on, which they may not have envisaged at the time. Well, let's play you a clip filmed by one of the YouTubers present at the protest.
0: Someone's chucking a bin. He's got a bin. Wheelie bin is on his head. He's again throwing left, right and centre. He's got a bin.
22: Well, the man throwing that wheelie bin received a 2.5-year sentence. The voice you heard narrating events was Wesley Winter, who's with us in the Media Show studio now. Wesley, welcome back to the Media Show.
6: Thanks for having me.
22: When did you decide to head to Southampton to film?
6: It was actually the morning after actually seeing the footage. Obviously, I think the whole country saw the police body cam that was released the previous evening. But in the morning, I heard that protests were going to take place. It was a flash protest. So I thought it was such an important story and people needed to know what has happened.
22: And when you were there, were you aware that you were far from the only YouTuber or content creator who was filming and tried to capture it all?
6: Yeah, well, there wasn't actually that many people there to begin with, but it did seem to escalate into something much bigger with many people filming towards the end, which is what made the headlines. It was the chaos that kind of erupted towards the end of the protest. But at the beginning, it was a very calm kind of memorial for Henry.
22: And what's your relationship with the protesters? Do you know some of them? Do they recognise you?
6: I don't really have any affiliation to protesters in general because you go up and down the country. It can be up north, it can be in the south. So I don't really know anyone that's there. Obviously, I will recognise a few faces in terms of people who film because they have a similar career to me.
22: And we heard the wheelie bin being thrown and you narrating that, and that has led to a conviction. Were you aware that was a possibility when you were filming it?
6: But when I'm there, I'm just there to document what happens on the grounds. It's not, you know, I don't try to fabricate anything. Obviously, people that are there have responsibility in themselves to act accordingly. But
22: have you received any hostility because of the fact your video led to a conviction?
6: No, I'm not even sure if my video in particular was the one that got played out in court. I know there were some references to other videos that were played out at the time in the court case. I'm not sure if mine specifically was mentioned in the court case. However, that isn't my main priority, is like to somehow facilitate the police in these situations.
22: Well, Wesley, stay with us because we've got someone else to talk to you about this.
20: Yeah, we're going to talk to Siddharth Venkatramakrishnan, analyst at the Institute for Strategic Dialogue, which is a think tank. Welcome, Siddharth, to the Media Show. You've been studying the emergence of YouTubers and citizen journalists, so-called auditors, at protests in the UK. What did you make of the events in Southampton?
7: First of all, thank you so much for having me. And I was going to say, it's funny, I saw Wesley, I think, briefly on someone else's stream there. There were a few different videos going on there. I think, really, this is not that surprising in terms of a growth of citizen journalists or auditors, and I think people use different titles for themselves. But we've really seen an emergence over the last couple of years of people whose primary focus is on attending events and protests. And obviously, this is not inherently negative at all. But I think we've seen groups of people who go out primarily to instigate clashes with, say, security staff at hotels or other venues housing migrants or attending the front lines of protests or rallies. And also people have really jumped in looking for clout. I think on that point of people, of the video being shown to the court, I think that probably falls under the last category.
20: I mean, I had heard the term citizen journalists a lot, but auditors is a little newer to me. Just define the two, if you would, and is there a difference?
7: I think they certainly overlap. Auditors generally have focused more on the idea of hotel audits, so auditing people at asylum seeker hotels, but more broadly in terms of auditing the police or policing. This links into a lot of discussions around so-called two-tier policing. I think citizen journalist as a title is probably more widely used and more widely adopted and has less of a specific political ring to it. But you've seen a wide group of people. I think Tommy Robinson calls himself a citizen journalist, for example.
2: And we were talking with Wesley earlier about those, you know, convictions for protesters. Do you think what's happened will change the access that auditors or citizen journalists, as they call themselves, get and how they behave? Because one activist in particular who's been singled out online, called Young Bob, describes himself on X as a Christian pro-life re-migration activist. And he subsequently posted, "I'll put my hands up and say that I was wrong in the way I covered Southampton. And I definitely needed to be more cautious in how I reported on events. Knowing what I know now, I would have approached the situation completely differently. Going forward, I will either blur faces of patriots or attend protests without filming at all." And there are various comments underneath his post criticizing his actions and blaming him for his arrests.
7: I suspect that a lot of people will continue who have been previously respected within protest movements or seen as attending, putting in the hours, as it were, in terms of attending other protests and not getting other people arrested. I suspect Young Bob having a specific political ideology explicit in his biography doesn't help his case, and probably puts him more in the camp of being seen as a clout chaser rather than somebody who's filming for the sake of filming.
22: Siddharth, please stay with us. Wesley, let's bring you in. We were talking about Belfast last week and protests were happening there and some claims that on social media people were being warned, do not film, there's going to be hostility. Are you aware, as you consider what else you could cover, that you're going to have to factor that in, that you might not be as welcome as sometimes we see you being welcomed in videos where people recognise you and seem to be fans of yours?
6: Yeah, that has definitely taken into consideration. I've experienced a bit of violence myself. I've got a scar on my face from a recent protest in France where I was attacked. So moving forward, it is...
22: And you were attacked because people recognised you, or yeah, simply because you were filming?
6: I believe so. So they recognised me and probably don't like what I do. I don't actually know the full reason behind it. It was something that happened in the spur of the moment. However, it is becoming more dangerous for people to go out and film. But at the same time, there are precautions you can take in terms of security, wearing helmets. You know,
22: tell us what did happen, because I can see the scar you're describing on your face.
6: Yeah, so I went to a May Day protest in Paris. It's, I guess, more left-wing protest that happens every year. People come out on the street to argue for many things that are happening in France. So I went to attend. I went there the previous year as well. And towards the end of the protest, I was told by a few of my friends who were asking, who went up to them and asked them, "Oh, is that Wesley?" And later I was attacked and ended up in hospital.
22: Goodness. You all right now?
6: On the mend. It'll take a couple of months, obviously, for the facial injury to recover, but...
22: And can I ask, you said that you think you were attacked by left-wing protesters that time. Do you consider yourself on one side or the other? For example, some of the things you say in your videos, like the lion has woken up, sounds like you are excited or sympathetic to some of the right-wing protesters who you're filming.
6: No, I definitely don't try to take a side. I just document what happens as it is. Obviously, there will be commentary, and I don't think, you know, if anyone was to go there and film, you can't help but feel some sort of emotion when you're there, just purely off the energy of the crowd and what is going on. But no, my sole purpose is just to go there and document what is happening.
22: That is all we've got time for on this edition of The Media Show. Thanks as ever for your company. We'll see you soon. Bye-bye.
2: 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And if you'd like to hear a longer version of today's show, search BBC The Media Show, wherever you get your BBC podcasts.
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14: finding out how the war in Ukraine has drastically changed reporting on the region, and looking at how the World Service is countering the spread of disinformation through its new language services.
15: We know that these are audiences, what we call, in need.
14: And as always, hearing from you, the listeners. 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
16: BBC News with Moira Alderson. The United States and Iran have signed the Memo of Understanding intended to lead to an end to their war. They say military operations will end immediately on all fronts, including in Lebanon. Work on implementing the deal starts on Friday in Switzerland. Iran and the United States will meet along with Pakistani and Qatari mediators. Oil prices fell 3% after the signing. Ukraine has struck an oil refinery in Moscow for the second time this week, setting it ablaze. The bombardment appears to have been the biggest on the Moscow region since the start of the war. The capital's four airports have been temporarily closed. The US Defense Secretary Pete Hegseth has announced a review of America's relationship with its NATO allies. He told a meeting of NATO counterparts in Brussels that European members had to be responsible for defending their own continent. There have been gunfire and explosions at Niger's main airport in the capital, Niamey. The shooting started at dawn and continued for several hours. Security forces have locked down the surrounding area. Cuba's communist government has approved reforms aimed at opening up more sectors of the economy to private investment. The Caribbean island is dealing with an acute economic crisis due to a punitive US fuel blockade. A British charity has launched a campaign to highlight the rise in incidents of domestic abuse during major football tournaments like the World Cup. Research says cases rise by almost 40% in England when the national team loses. The increased pattern of abuse is global. Scientists have found the oldest known evidence of the plague in remains of ancient hunter-gatherers near Siberia's Lake Baikal. Carbon dating of their teeth revealed the disease sparked deadly outbreaks 5,500 years ago, 2 centuries earlier than previously thought. That's the latest. BBC News.
14: Hello and welcome to Over to You with me, Kasa Alom.
17: Russian forces have invaded Ukraine in what President Putin has called a special...
18: It began before dawn, an assault on Ukraine... An assault on Europe after weeks of...
14: The Russian invasion of Ukraine in February 2022 dramatically shook the region of Eastern Europe. Populations changed as Ukrainian and Belarusian refugees and exiles headed to countries like Poland.
23: Ukrainian citizens seeking safety have begun crossing into neighbouring countries.
14: Local politics has been affected in countries like Romania and Hungary as a hybrid war of election meddling and sabotage is waged.
26: Documents from Romania's intelligence agencies revealed what they called a massive external operation on TikTok to warp the vote in his favour. Suspicions have focused firmly on Russia.
14: More than ever before, Europe is looking to and listening to the countries of Eastern Europe, like Latvia, Moldova, and Lithuania, the next line of defence in an escalating geopolitical conflict with ramifications worldwide. As disinformation and fake news about the war spreads across multiple media sources, the BBC World Service has looked to establish itself as a trusted source, both in English and local languages. So in this month's programme, we're focusing on Eastern Europe. We'll be looking at how reporting on and about the region has changed since the war in Ukraine began, with the BBC's Southern and Eastern Europe correspondent, Sarah Rainsford.
27: The way the media works now, the focus is to try and make more impact with fewer stories.
14: We'll be going behind the scenes at BBC Monitoring, the specialist service that tracks the world's media.
28: Back in the day when I first started, media was interesting, but it wasn't something that I think people thought could really impact events on the ground.
14: We'll also be looking at how the World Service is reaching and serving audiences in Eastern Europe. From BBC News Polska, which launched a year ago.
29: From what we looked into before the launch, we knew that BBC was very valued in Poland.
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14: You can always get in touch with us by emailing over to you at bbc.co.uk or by leaving us a message on +44 1449 609 000. The World Service recently announced the launch of two new language services, BBC News Magyarul and BBC News Romania. The Hungarian language website and social media channels on Facebook and Instagram went live on the 16th of June. The Romanian language versions will be available on Instagram, went live on the 16th of June. The Romanian language versions will be available from the 23rd of June,

0: but it is told.
1: My name's Hudson from NAM in Australia, and I'm interested to hear more about the announcement, which obviously sounds like it's a significant investment in the future of the World Service, which is great. I wondered what convinced the BBC that now was the time to expand into Hungary and Romania.
2: Well, that's exactly the question I put to the editorial lead of these new language services, Katrina Hinkolova, when I caught up with her recently.
3: We know that these are audiences, what we call in need. So audiences which need factual information, they need journalism that's reporting without fear or favor. And even where there isn't oppression or freedom of media as such, there is such huge polarization that it's difficult for audiences to get trusted information. And that's something that the BBC and BBC World Service can provide.
2: And in terms of content that you want to provide, what is it that you aim to offer?
3: A great variety. So what we know from research is that women and younger audiences, it's not that they're not interested in news at all. They're interested in greater variety of stories. So they are interested in politics, they are interested in current affairs, but they're also interested in health and scientific discoveries and business innovation. So we cover all of those things a little bit. We take content from wider BBC News and BBC World Service languages, and we curate this content for our audiences. In terms of formats, so that's text articles and short videos, picture carousels, so different formats.
2: One aspect of the launch, however, has generated more concern. The announcement highlighted AI translation as being a key part of the delivery of the new Hungarian and Romanian language services. We received this comment from someone in Manchester in the UK.
4: I've got some concerns about the World Service's use of AI for new websites in Central European languages. I've just been listening to experts giving evidence to the House of Commons Foreign Affairs Committee about the World Service. One of the academics emphasised that the BBC ought to distinguish itself from the many disinformation channels that rely on AI. She said the World Service's most important resource was the trust that listeners have in it, and that trust is easily lost.
2: I put this comment to Katrina and asked if she'd accept that once trust starts to degrade, it's going to be hard to get it back.
3: Yes, absolutely. And that's why we value our audience's trust more than anything. And that's why we are so clear and transparent about the use of AI and exactly how we use it. So our articles where AI translation tools were used, we label very clearly that it was written by humans. Parts of it were translated with help of AI, but it was edited by the human journalist. And we also have a name attached, so you'll know who is that individual who edited that article.
2: And with those journalists that you are mentioning there, are they going to be Hungarian and Romanian-speaking journalists as well, particularly with the World Service English users and listeners? They value that on-the-ground journalism that we have in places such as Africa and North America and Asia as well. And will that be the same in these countries?
3: Both Hungarian and Romanian teams consist of, respectively, Hungarian and Romanian journalists. So they're not just speaking the language, they also worked as journalists in those countries. They understand the context, they know what the audience wants. So that was our priority for shaping these teams. Ultimately, this is not a translation bureau. This is taking some of the content from BBC News, it's adapting it in the right way, it's also creating bespoke content. So it involves a lot of understanding of the audience, of the context, of what needs to be added or taken away.
2: Katrina is also the editor of BBC News Polska, which launched just over a year ago. Its offering is the same as what BBC News Magyarul and Romania will be, delivering news and analysis via a website and social media channels.
5: Hi, I'm Ola Przerwa from Warsaw. So regarding BBC Polska, I am pleased to see BBC launch a Polish language version, and I think it makes high quality journalism more accessible in Poland. And I also find it fascinating to see which stories and events from Poland BBC considers interesting to share with wider international audience.
2: Clearly a happy customer there.
0: But how does the team think?

0: think BBC News Polska has fared a year since its launch? I spoke to one of its senior journalists, Magdalena Miss.
1: I'm very happy to say that since our launch, we had a weekly reach of well over 500,000. And in the most recent quarter, this has grown to over 800,000. We've had a great success with women. Nearly 60% of our audience is women. And we also have really good success on, especially on Instagram, where we have a monthly reach of around 14 million views, which proves that our audience is obviously happy with what we are offering.
2: Clearly, you judge that as a success. Has this surpassed your expectations for the year?
1: In a way, we expected that we will be quite popular in Poland because from what we looked into before the launch, we knew that BBC was very valued in Poland. And also, we know that audiences in Poland and the media offer is very divided. And there is a great need for media that is independent. And this is exactly what we are offering as the BBC.
2: There's a comment from Reddit which says, I'm glad to see such innovation, especially from the BBC, but let's just hope they don't get too innovative. We desperately need high-quality journalism in traditional media. Thus far, YouTube journalism seems to be on the rise. It's entertaining, and the interviews can be longer, which is nice, but the bottom line is most seniors are not interested in the internet. Is there a danger here the traditional audiences are going to be left out here with this growth?
1: Well, high quality journalism, which is what is mentioned in this comment, is the principle in everything we do. So our main focus is high quality, and this is what we have always wanted to deliver. This is what we knew that our audiences needed, and that's the main thing that we look into.
2: And what are those audiences saying to you in feedback, whether it is on Instagram, Facebook, YouTube, places that are hotbeds of comment?
1: What we're seeing is sometimes very heated discussions on Instagram, which we are happy to see because that means that audience is engaged in the news. They are interested. And what it also shows that we are not polarized because we get comments from all spectrums. So we get very varied selection of comments. And the amount of comments we are receiving on social media shows that our readers are very much interested. It's not just that they click and not engage in any way, because we have very high engagement on social media.
0: Thanks to Magdalena Miss. This is Over to You from the BBC World Service. I'm Kasa Alom. Now, it's impossible to talk about Eastern Europe without talking about the war in Ukraine. Since February 2022, the news agenda coming out of Eastern Europe has been dominated by stories of devastation, destruction, and Russian influence infiltrating the countries of the region.
3: President Putin has said he'll consider options for retaliation after Moscow accused Kyiv of attacking a student dormitory in Russian occupied.
4: While Russia's been stepping up its long-range drone strikes, Ukraine's been trying to do the same.
0: Sarah Rainsford was the BBC's Moscow correspondent before being expelled from Russia in 2021. She's now the BBC's Southern and Eastern Europe correspondent and has been reporting on the war in Ukraine since its outbreak.
5: Today was Ukraine's turn for a show of force, aiming its tanks and missiles at an imaginary invader. Military exercises as the president looked on.
6: To be quite honest, we're hearing very little. There's a few words that have come out from the Ukrainian side describing the talks so far as substantive and productive. But of course,
0: I spoke to her about how the war has changed reporting from the region.
7: I think the war in Ukraine has changed absolutely everything in Europe and beyond. And so for me, it's really important to try to look at the ramifications of that war beyond the borders of Ukraine. And of course, that means, you know, the ramifications of what Russia is doing in Europe, its malign influence, its various campaigns of sabotage. So for me, that's quite clearly my focus because that's also my expertise.
2: How have you seen this invasion of Ukraine, this war now that has been going on for years, impact the amount of reporting you can do on vital stories from other countries around Eastern Europe?
7: It is more of a challenge. I think there's a fight for space. I think the way the media works now, there are fewer stories and the focus is to try and make more impact with fewer stories. So it is harder to cut through with something which might be uniquely important to a specific country. But I do think, you know, it's hard to underestimate the importance of what's happening, right? I think Russia's invasion of Ukraine, a war at the heart of Europe, is so fundamentally important that, frankly, the kinds of stories that we might have covered before, it feels a bit frivolous sometimes covering them. And you do kind of question, if you're looking at something, you know, purely domestic, you're sort of thinking, does that really matter right now? How does that fit into the big picture? Do people in our huge audience around the world, do they need to know about that right now? Or should I really be, you know, exploring and investigating something that is linked to this massive, massive war at the heart of our continent? And often, you know, the stuff that we would have done in the past, yeah, it doesn't make it through. And I guess also, you know, that means that, frankly, it's pretty depressing reading the news these days. You know, people might think, we're constantly hearing about war. We're constantly hearing about the threat from Russia. You know, surely there are nice stories that we could be listening to. And I agree and I understand. But as a reporter on the ground, sometimes it's quite hard to try to sort of lighten the mood a little bit when something so important is happening.
0: Renee from Sao Paulo in Brazil got in touch with this question, which I put to Sarah.
8: So many bad things, unimaginable things are happening all the time in so many places. And we are seeing that in full resolution. We are seeing that all the time. We are seeing that live. And I wonder if it's not desensitizing the audience, if we are becoming indifferent to everything that's happening around right now.
7: Yeah, it's really hard. And every month, I guess, it gets harder. So as I'm trying to explain it, I believe it's fundamentally important, but I understand that people don't want to be hammered over the head every day with horrors and misery and something where they feel they can't do anything. So I think at the beginning of the full-scale invasion of Ukraine, there was this galvanizing, I suppose, of civil society. So lots of people felt they could help somehow. They could send humanitarian aid. They could help Ukrainian refugees. They could take people into their homes. They could somehow feel that they were contributing to something. But as time has gone on, people feel a little bit hopeless. I mean, obviously, people in Ukraine are fundamentally important in this, you know, what they feel. But beyond that, I think the wider world is sort of thinking, we can't change anything. And so perhaps they're getting tired of hearing about something that they can't change. But I think it's important as journalists to keep trying to find the stories and the people on the ground whose stories we can tell that might help the audience to connect better. I don't know. I guess I think it's important, but I understand when people just want to switch off the radio and do something nice instead.
0: Well, perhaps another way of keeping audiences engaged in what is usually very difficult and traumatic news coming out of Ukraine is through the World Service's social media platforms. Digital editor at BBC World Service English, Anna Doble, explains.
9: In a sense, the way to engage around conflict, and of course Ukraine being the case in point for Eastern Europe, is to, I guess, guide people towards actionable things. And it does get hard when it's an ongoing, drawn-out conflict like the one we're seeing. In terms of reach around other topics, you know, as ever, if we bring personality to the fore, if we try and tell stories through human eyes and through more sort of individual experience, that is when we've seen engagement. And actually, springing to mind, was an example of a Ukraine story that came to us through the Ukraine service of a woman who lived in the countryside and one day opened her back door to a beautiful stag who just turned up on the doorstep and was almost tapping on the door with his antlers. And that particular piece of content in the scheme of things with all that other much more serious and depressing and hard to digest news around it, that particular video absolutely flew on our Instagram channel and the Instagram channels of our languages colleagues. So, you know, without wanting to trivialize how to reach people, you do see these little moments of light and shade.
0: Thanks to Anna Doble. In an era where media platforms from television to Telegram are awash with disinformation, getting to the truth has never been so under threat or so important. And this concern is central to the work of BBC Monitoring. Created in 1939, when the British government asked the BBC to establish an organisation to monitor the use of the media by the Axis powers, BBC Monitoring has been analysing the world's media ever since. Its job has changed drastically in recent decades with the advent of increasing forms of media, from the 24-hour news cycle to the plethora of social media platforms. To find out more about the work they do, particularly concerning Russia's influence on and in the media landscape, we sent our reporter, Sasha Edie Lintner, to visit the BBC monitoring offices in Broadcasting House. She met its editorial director, Judy King.
10: Could you set the scene? Where are we right now?
11: Yes, so we're on the second floor in New Broadcasting House in Zone A, and we're looking down to the end of the room where basically all my London-based colleagues are situated. Close to us here, we have a small business development team, have an innovation team, our central planning team, and then we go into the language team. So we have a Russia team here, Iran team, we have our China team, our Afghan team, and Middle East team. And then in the far corner, we have a very specialist team that focus on jihadist propaganda. But this isn't the whole of BBC Monitoring. We have half of our editorial staff here in London, and the other half are based in international offices around the world.
10: Could you give us more of an idea of how BBC Monitoring actually works? What are they doing on those computers? What are they analysing? What media are they analysing?
11: Yes, so it depends on the team and it depends on the media environment, obviously. For example, our Russia team, the Russian media landscape, TV is still a really big player. So they spend a lot of time watching Russian TV, which isn't as fun as you might think it is. So looking at the propaganda lines that come out from Russian state TV. They're also looking at Telegram, and there's a new tool that the Russian state is imposing, is it called Max Messenger. So we're also looking at how we can track developments on Max Messenger. Say, for example, for our team that's focusing on jihadist propaganda, their world is fully online. Okay. So they're looking at how different jihadist groups around the world are getting their message out. But of course, the reason for us doing this is really to inform public service reporting. And also we have our service goes to the UK government. So it's to help inform decision making.
10: And then I suppose once, for example, in the Russian division, once they've watched these TV programs or looked at Telegram.
11: Yes.
10: Is there then another level of analysis or articles written? Or?
11: Exactly that. So they might, if it's something like an important immediate event that's happening, they'll do an alert on that. Or increasingly, what they will be doing is writing insight products. Whereas technology nowadays can summarize things very well, what we're looking to do is use our media knowledge and expertise to join the dots, explain why things matter. So increasingly, that's what they do. And that feeds into a BBC Monitoring website platform. Also, we go on air to talk about it. Or okay. We have our own podcast called The Global Jigsaw. So you'll often hear monitoring experts featuring on the podcast.
10: And how have you seen BBC Monitoring change over those years, that the two decades that you've worked?
11: I mean, really, I suppose it's social media has been the key change. And when I was first starting in monitoring, we used to have workshops about new and emerging media, we called it at the time, and would that impact the work we did? And now, of course, that, you know, we all know what the history to that is. So I suppose it is the explosion of social media. But plus, you know, 24-hour news channels, you know, just the sheer complexity of the media landscape and how, you know, how information circulates around those media landscapes. Back in the day when I first started, media was interesting, but it wasn't something that I think people thought could really impact events on the ground. Now, of course, elections are decided, riots happen, protest movements happen because of what's being said in the media. So, yeah, I suppose monitoring matters more than ever, is my take.
10: I have some questions about Russia, but I suppose I can ask.
11: Yes, I'll introduce you to my colleague, Andre.
10: Great, thank you.
12: My name is Andrei Vodov, and I'm the manager of the BBC Monitoring's Russia team in London.
10: And what does the BBC Monitoring's Russia team in London do?
12: We monitor Russian media in general. We know a lot about the Russian media environment, but we also have to know a lot about Russian politics. And unfortunately, in the last 5-6 years, even before that, we deal mainly with debunking disinformation, dealing with propaganda, sort of tracking Kremlin narratives. And that's on TV, that's on radio, that's on print, that's online, and of course on every possible social media platform under the sun.
10: Yeah, that's a lot to keep across.
12: Yes, absolutely. It is a very stressful job, especially when Putin does a press conference, and he loves to talk a lot, and usually his speeches, like the recent one at the St. Petersburg International Economic Forum, he spoke probably for an hour and a half speech, which was followed by a discussion and questions, and then we have to make sense of what he says, put it in context, analyze those narratives. If they're not true and they use disinformation, we also have to say what the truth actually is.
10: What have you seen Russian narratives, I suppose, doing or affecting in Eastern Europe?
12: Russia is using a wide network of not only of bots, but also it creates its own websites. It pays influencers, it pays journalists, it has politicians on its payroll in different European countries.
10: How do you go about unpicking, you know, what is disinformation and what is the truth?
12: Well, we read a lot and we follow what's going on in Russia very, very closely. So basically, when you sit down and watch Putin's speech, you immediately spot what's going on. You immediately notice it because you've already done your homework. But also, I guess you create a sixth sense, a seventh sense. You get to feel when something is not right. Mm-hmm. And you spot it immediately. But this comes because everybody who works in the team, many of us have experience of long years of working in Russia, so they know the environment very well. So we are able to track the way the Kremlin or Russia uses media to spread its influence in other parts of the world as well.
0: That was Judy King and Andre Voidouf. And that's it for this month's episode of Over to You. You, the listener, are the most important part of this programme, and I want to hear what you think about anything you're hearing on the BBC World Service, positive or negative. You can let us know by emailing us on overtoyou@bbc.co.uk or leaving us a message on +44 1449 609 000. 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I'm Kasa Alom, and the producer is Sasha Edie Lintner. 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

A blessed good morning to you all. I am Reverend Everell Galbraith of the Methodist Church. Thank you for tuning in to this morning's devotion. Our focus for today is God, or Jehovah Jireh, provides peace. Let's listen as is played for us, Jehovah Jireh, my provider.

Let us pray. Good morning, God. What a wonderful and amazing God you are. Without you, we are nothing and can do nothing. Our lives are totally dependent on you. And so we bless you for another day. We bless you for the opportunity to live and to serve and to interact. Bless us now, O God, as we reflect on your words. We ask this in Jesus' name. Amen. A reading from Scripture, Philippians chapter 4, verses 6 to 7. Do not be anxious about anything, but in everything by prayer and supplication with thanksgiving, let your requests be made known to God. And the peace of God, which passes all understanding, will guard your hearts and your minds in Christ Jesus. God provides peace. In this world where we often experience trouble and unexpected experiences, people become anxious. And it is good to know that God provides comfort and peace for all. Writing to the Philippians, Paul told the believers not to be anxious about anything. Anything? Yes, anything. You see, there are various things that can cause us to be anxious. Anxiety can be caused by traumatic experiences, particularly if they result in post-traumatic stress disorder, PTSD, or societal pressures such as an expectations around success, appearance, or social interactions. These can contribute to anxiety, especially in a social situation. Life events such as job loss, divorce, or death of a loved one can trigger anxiety. Ongoing stress from work, relationships, or financial issues can also contribute to stress and anxiety. Or some people may just lack adequate coping skills. The hymn writer Joseph Scrisgin has written what is an excellent and workable remedy for anxiety. In his poem he wrote, "What a friend we have in Jesus, all our sins and griefs to bear." And he goes on to say, "Are we weak and heavy laden, cumbered with a load of care? Precious Savior, still our refuge, take it to the Lord in prayer. Do thy friends despise, forsake you? Take it to the Lord in prayer." And he goes on, "Oh, what peace we often forfeit. Oh, what needless pains we bear. Why? All because we do not carry everything to God in prayer." When we are facing anxiety, let us take our situation to God in prayer. Amen. Let us pray. Lord, remind us that you provide comfort and peace for all who are anxious. Lord, give us that peace that passeth all understanding and help us not to be anxious about anything for Christ's sake. Amen. And may the blessings of God Almighty, Father, Son, and Holy Spirit be with us all this day and forevermore.

Good morning, everyone. This is Zelma White inviting you to morning devotions with the Methodist Church Preachers Fellowship. Let us pray. Almighty God, we come in gratitude before your throne of grace. We honor you for who you are, and we thank you for your mercy and your grace. Lord, we pray for our country, Montserrat. Grant wisdom and courage to the decision makers. Grant us appreciation for your creation, so that we may not litter. Help us to cooperate with the sanitary engineers and tie our garbage securely and spray our garbage containers when necessary. We pray for all those who are in pain, those who feel that they are under satanic attack, those who are vulnerable or feel fragile in mind, emotions, or spirit. We pray for peace, inner strength, and divine healing. Lord, we pray for those whose spirits are fragile as they navigate major changes in life, be it transition to adolescence, to senior citizen, or from living with parents or a spouse to now living alone. Changes can shake our foundations and leave our minds weary with uncertainty. When everything is shifting, assure them of your constant presence to be their anchor. Calm their anxieties about the future. Remind them that even when they cannot see the next step, you are already there. Lord, help us to be our brother's keeper as we continue to pray for people in other parts of the world who are not enjoying the freedom and peace that we experience here in Montserrat. Please hear our prayers as we pray through no other name, but through the mighty and powerful name of Jesus Christ, our Lord and Savior and soon coming King. Amen. The scripture reading is Psalm 33, verse 6 to 11. By the word of the Lord, the heavens were made, their starry host by the breath of his mouth. He gathers the waters of the sea into jars. He puts the deep into storehouses. Let all the earth fear the Lord. Let all the people of the world revere him. For he spoke, and it came to be. He commanded, and he stood firm. The Lord foils the plans of the nations. He thwarts the purposes of the peoples. But the plans of the Lord stand firm forever, the purposes of his heart through all generations. As we begin our reflection on God's sovereignty over creation, let us meditate on the words of the hymn, The Almighty Power of God by Isaac Watts.

Verse 6, by the word of the Lord, the heavens were made, their starry host by the breath of his mouth. As sovereignty over creation, the psalmist reminds us that the universe is not random. It was spoken into existence by God's word. The stars, the seas, the laws of nature all testify to his power. Physics, earth, and biology testify of God's sovereignty in creation and nations. According to scientists, the universe is set up in an amazingly precise way so that life can exist here on Earth. Even something as invisible as the energy in empty space has to be balanced to an unimaginable degree. If it were off by the tiniest fraction, life would not survive. The fine-tuning is so exact, so precise. Yet the Bible tells us that God simply spoke and breathed and the stars came into being. Psalms 147 verse 4 and Psalm 19 verses 4 to 7 remind us that Creator God knows each star by name and delights in the sun's daily journey. Gravity on earth is set just right. Earth itself is perfectly placed and designed. Its size, makeup, atmosphere, temperature, and the cycles keep life going. And we know about the power of DNA. All these show us that God is not only powerful beyond measure, but also joyful in his creation, making the complex universe with ease and with care. Hebrews chapter 11 verse 3 affirms, by faith, we understand that the universe was formed at God's command. This truth calls us to be in awe. If God can set galaxies in place and balance gravity perfectly, surely he can sustain our lives. 2. God's sovereignty over nations. Verses 10 to 11 declare that God frustrates human schemes, but his plans endure forever. Nations rise and fall. Rulers come and go, but God's counsel stands firm. History is not chaotic. It unfolds under his wise hand. This comforts us when we see wars, disasters, or injustice. God's sovereignty does not excuse human evil, but it assures us that his purposes will prevail. We are called to trust him while also acting responsibly, choosing justice, ending violence, and living faithfully. Thirdly, God's sovereignty in our lives. Because God reigns, we can live free from worry. Romans 8:28 promises that in all things, God works for the good of those who love him. His sovereignty guides our decisions, shapes our identity, and gives us peace. Even when we fail, he can redirect our steps. This truth means we can act boldly, knowing our worth is not in worldly success, but in being loved and secured by the Almighty. Fourthly, our response to his rule, to his sovereignty. How do we honor God's rule? We surrender to his will in prayer. We study and live by his word. We practice justice, kindness, and humility. We care for the sick and weary. We worship him with reverence and awe. In closing, God is in complete control of creation and history. Though evil surrounds us, his purposes are still unfolding. Let us trust him, worship him, and live as witnesses to his sovereign love, remembering, as a songwriter declares, God is working his purpose out as year succeeds to year, when the earth shall be filled with the glory of God as the waters cover the sea. As we reflect on God's sovereignty over our lives, we end by singing, God Moves in a Mysterious Way by William Cropper.

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1: Thank thee, Lord, for
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0: 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Give us this day our daily bread, and forgive us our trespasses, as we forgive them that trespass against us. And lead us not into temptation, but deliver us from evil. For

0: Said JB, Basil Chambers, Morning Show. Said JB, me said. Turn it on, put it on, tune in, listen.
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24 hours later and we're back. And it is another beautiful, beautiful Mindset morning. 27 minutes moving up in 7. Good morning, Montserrat. Morning, Eastern Caribbean, morning, world. Welcome to The Breakfast Show. ZJB Radio from out of Montserrat. More crisp, more clear. Do up all as well. Hoping that you had a good night's rest. And of course, now you're ready to continue on this journey called life. What's on your mind Thursday morning? The 18th of June, 2026. And Basil, I'll be with you until about 10 o'clock this morning.

0: And so the General Post Office is looking for somebody. I think that your name is Staten Beaton. And Staten, if you're there, you need to check the folks at the General Post Office sometime today. Or you can call 491-2457. That is Staten Beaton. Yeah, you need to check out the General Post Office. And so in the meantime, Lynn's Kitchen at Little Bay closed until further notice. Management apologizes for any inconvenience. So again, we say good morning to those of you around us, all the islands, good morning. And those of you in the faraway places, we say good morning to you as well. And of course, if you're getting up on the rock, it's a bit cool this morning. And so we're going to keep our eyes on the weather as we move along as well. Welcome to Thursday. What's on your mind Thursday? Good morning, everybody. Welcome to Real Radio.
1: This is ZJB, Radio Montserrat. We tell the story of Montserrat better than anyone else.

There's no question that we live in a beautiful world and that life is full of reasons to be grateful and joyful. But unfortunately, we still manage to find things to complain about. It may be the weather, traffic, current events, the people around us, or anything in between. Yes, life can be a challenge at times, but there are better ways to face life's challenges than complaining about them. Years ago, a member of the board of trustees of a large university overheard some students grumbling about various aspects of college life. The advice he gave them was perhaps a bit surprising. He suggested that they lay their books aside for a few hours, leave their rooms, and go visit someone who is old and lonely, or someone sick and discouraged. By and large, he said, I have come to see that if we complain about life, it is because we are thinking only of ourselves. The most effective medicine for the sickness of self-pity is to lose ourselves in the service of others. You've probably heard this counsel before, but it's worth a reminder. While venting our frustrations may help us feel better for a moment, what really improves our outlook and enriches our lives is thinking of others. It's simple, really, but simple things are not always easy. For many years now, one woman has made it her practice to start her day by thinking about who might need her help. Who can she call? Who can she visit? Who might need a little sunshine? Somehow she can always think of someone. There's no shortage of people to reach out to. Sometimes she offers nothing more than a listening ear. Other times she brings small gifts or food, but always she gives a portion of herself, only to have it replenished for the next day's giving. Yes, there's certainly a lot to complain about in life, but giving of ourselves not only shifts our focus away from our problems, it also allows us to make the world just a little more beautiful, even if it's only in small ways. As the university leader wisely observed, generally speaking, the most miserable people I know are those who are obsessed with themselves. The happiest people I know are those who lose themselves in the service of others.

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1: When some people listen, I look through your door, I look through your window, and I look out the road. Fizzy hearse a come, fi come collect your body. Early morning, just get up, wash your face, brush.

Yeah, so that's what we gotta do, Yeah, we gotta keep our heads to the sky. Hey, morning, Reg. Hope you're good. Let me say good morning to, Auntie Leona Mead. Think I could call her Auntie. Hope that you're good. In tune to the breakfast show, St. Jimmy Radio. Hey, Pastor Roger Wade. Morning, Dads. How you doing this morning? And, of course, to the girls and to Brother Riley. Let me say good morning to little Lenny. And, of course, to Al Fair and the whole family. Yeah, condolences on the passing of Brother Lab. Michael. Yeah. And passed away. Yeah, good morning to the Lee's posse. Hey, Big Wheel, what's happening, man? Elshin, Shaka Black, morning. Yeah, Peter, how y'all doing this morning? Oh, let me say good morning to Jamike as well. Yeah, man, so we heard of the passing of Lab. Let me say good morning to Alec. Yeah, and yeah, you just got to keep the faith, right? That's all we got to do. Got to keep the faith, and we got to trot on. We got to prod on. We're getting up to 7 in the morning.

0: So let me just come in here and say that the lab that I spoke about a little while ago, who passed, right? Yeah, that's not... remember that plenty of people got the same name, right? So don't get scared. Don't get frightened. Yeah, the lab I'm speaking about, he's originally from Lee's Village. Yeah, little Lenny's uncle, you know? Yeah, Althea's brother, Jamaica's uncle. Mm-hmm. Yeah, man. Veronica's... always the Victoria's brother as well. Yeah. Michael. That's his correct name. But of course, you know, we call him Lab. All right. So there you go. Again, condolences to little Lenny and his family, and to Jamaica and Althea. And of course, to the Lee's posse. Yeah, we lost another one just like that, right? 8 minutes now before 7 in the morning. Romeo and Virgo and Assassin. Agent Sasko. Ah, Fade Away. Just like that, huh? Morning music for morning people as we try to get you up and going. Hey, Ruglux. What's happening, man? Hope you're good. Morning to the folks out there at the watering hole. Hope y'all are doing well and keeping well.
1: I'd like to tell you about a very, very special...
2: What a beautiful day to be alive, where we can unite.
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2: You're rocking live.

Oh, just let me quickly. By the way, it's not even lab they call him, you know. Yeah, we call him lager, like wood. All right? So don't get confused. Yeah, his nickname was lager, like L-O-G. Mm-hmm. Lab is lab, lamb is lamb, and log is log. Yeah? Yeah, man. So that's Michael Log. Hey, Pinter, big up yourself, now, man. Morning to all the folks from out of Gages and Crocus, Molyneux, Trenchtown, Dyers, St. George's Hill. Good morning. How y'all doing this morning, right?

0: Okay, so welcome to the Captain of Melbourne Circle. Good morning, God, to the Mel and to Martha, Celan and Jennifer. Morning to all of you. Hope all is good. Something's a birthday greetings to nephew, Sonny Dixon. Happy birthday coming from your aunties, Lydia Francis and Helen and Emily. They're in Luton. And they want you to have a great, great day today. Happy birthday, all right? So do you cut your cake and celebrate? And have a good day. So that is Sonny Hickson. Happy birthday. Oh, good morning. Happy birthday to Sonny. And Sonny, you got some greetings coming from Joyce Lynn. And you've also got some greetings from The Breakfast Show. We're wishing you God's blessings today on your birthday, brother. Do enjoy your day today, right? Sonny, morning. Frank Morgan, it is your birthday as well today, wherever you are, mate. And happy birthday to you, coming from a friend. Wishing you God's blessings on your day today. Sending birthday greetings to Denise Sweeney. They're in Nottingham. They're in England. And also to Jeannie. Oh, Sister Jeannie. Birthday today, coming from the Williams family in Mars Hill, St. Peter's. And they want you to have a great, great day today. Morning, family. Hope you all are good. Hey, Jeannie. Morning. Haven't heard from Mommy as yet. But happy birthday from all of us. Let me see if she messaged me. No, I haven't seen that as yet. So, Jeannie, I know that Mommy would want me to say good morning to you. And you cut your cake, celebrate, and enjoy, all right? So there you go. Sending some birthday greetings to Sister Clarissa, coming from... Present said from me, Cameron, and Legacy. Hoping that you have a great, great day today. So good morning, Clarissa. Oh, so that's Sasha. Morning, Sasha. And again, happy birthday to you, Clarissa. Coming from Sasha and Cameron and Legacy. And also from The Breakfast Show, we're wishing you all of God's blessings today on your birthday. Do cut your cake, celebrate, and enjoy. Oh, somebody said, no, Basil, it's not today. It is tomorrow's Jeannie's birthday. I should know. Okay, well, thank you so much, Sherry. Yeah, should be tomorrow. So there you go. And, birthday greetings to one of my sisters. Yeah, Marcel Watts. Lots of love from CBG. And, of course, from your brother Basil and The Breakfast Show. Yeah, good morning to Sister Marcel. How you do, girl? How you do? Happy birthday. All of God's blessings. Cut your cake, celebrate, and enjoy. Yep, that's one of my sisters right there. So Ruglux, we gotta wait. I think we gotta wait until tomorrow to do it properly. Well, little Lenny will do that for Jeannie. Yeah. Of those who lived and died for the oneness of all people. So let us all begin. We know the love. Is that Jimmy Radio? Good morning.
1: Good morning.
0: Yes, good morning. Yeah, go ahead.
1: Happy birthday to Auntie Jeannie.
0: No, no. Yes, so. But it's tomorrow. It's going to be tomorrow, right? So she can get one today, but tomorrow morning, make sure that you call back and wish her happy birthday tomorrow, okay?
1: Okay.
0: All right, nice. Folks, we got to go. We got to take it over to London. Happy birthday to Anita there in Salem that runs, I think, Anita's Roti. And I hope that you have a great, great day today. And you got some greetings coming from LaShana and the family. Okay? Morning, Shana. Folks, we got to go over to London. Who's in this morning? Let me tell you quickly. Looks like KG. Keola Green, she's in with ZGB's Morning Report. 7 o'clock workers, good morning. Have a terrific Thursday, everybody.

0: side stage, I don't think I'm going to be able to breathe.
1: She did incredibly well and was one of the favourites to win. At the peak of the show's success, millions watched her live performance on Saturday Night TV in the UK. But finding fame practically overnight at such a young age had real consequences.
0: They set you down and they say, so 3 out of 4 people in the United Kingdom watch the show that you're on, right? You cannot just go back to your regular life. You have to be safe. You have to be careful. And then you're sent on your way.
1: The aspiration was to build a career as a musician. But isolated, she came face to face with addiction. How Janet got her groove back. That's after the news.
2: BBC News with Moira Alderson. Marine tracking platforms say at least 4 tankers have sailed through the Strait of Hormuz after Iran and the United States signed a memorandum of understanding on ending their war. The first to pass into the Gulf of Oman was a French-flagged vessel carrying liquefied natural gas. Under the memo, Tehran is opening the strait and Washington is lifting its blockade of Iranian ports. Our correspondent John Donison is in Jerusalem.
3: We've immediately had sanctions on Iranian oil lifted during this 60-day period, so that will allow billions of dollars to get back into the Iranian economy and gives considerable financial relief. It's also allowed the first Iranian ships carrying oil to leave the Strait of Hormuz, and the shipping lane itself, ships are beginning to move again, although they say it's going to take up to 30 days for that to happen. But the difficult stuff over Iran's nuclear program still has to be negotiated.
2: Work on the details of implementing the US-Iran deal begins on Friday in the Swiss mountain resort of Birkenstock, where the Iranians and the Americans will meet, along with Pakistani and Qatari mediators. Oil prices have fallen 3% after the signing. The US Defense Secretary Pete Hegseth has told a meeting of his NATO counterparts that European members must move fast and irreversibly to take primary responsibility for the defence of the continent. He said the US would be reviewing its NATO commitments in this light. Jessica Parker is in Brussels.
4: A lot of people are going to be trying to find out more about what Pete Hegseth is referring to and exactly what this could look like. But clearly, it's part of a wider thing that we've seen with the US insisting and pressuring Europe into paying more for its own defence. And we know that NATO allies have, of course, pledged to spend 3.5% of GDP on core defence spending by 2035. But I think this news from Pete Hegseth today and this review will certainly raise some eyebrows.
2: President Zelensky has described the latest Ukrainian attack on a Moscow oil refinery and other targets as a completely fair response to the Russian attacks on Ukraine. Ukraine had struck an oil refinery in Moscow, setting it ablaze. Here's our Russia editor, Steve Rosenberg.
5: Muscovites woke up this morning to the news that their city was under attack. Again, it's not the first time that Ukrainian drones have targeted the Moscow region, but the scale of this particular attack does appear to be quite large. The Moscow mayor, Sergei Sobyanin, has said that sort of more than 190 drones were shot down by Russian air defences en route to Moscow. And the Moscow mayor has said that the Moscow oil refinery has been struck. This will be the second time in 3 days.
2: World news from the BBC. Israel's foreign minister says he's severing all ties with the European Union's top diplomat, Kaya Kallas, over remarks in which she reportedly compared Israel to apartheid-era South Africa. Gideon Saar said the likening of the state of Israel to a racist apartheid regime was what he called a blood libel aimed at the world's only Jewish state. The EU has been highly critical of Israel's expansion of Jewish settlements in the occupied West Bank. The United Arab Emirates has become the first Arab country to set a minimum age for social media use, approving new rules that can ban children under 15 from creating or using personal social media accounts. Here's Camilla Mills.
6: The new regulations will require platforms to introduce reliable age verification systems and prevent companies from using children's online activity for advertising or commercial purposes. Young people aged 15 and 16 will only be allowed regulated access with parental controls, content restrictions, and limits on usage. Social media companies have up to a year to implement the changes. The move reflects growing international concern about children's online safety.
2: Cuba's communist government has approved a package of reforms to open up more sectors of the economy to private investment as the island deals with an acute economic crisis exacerbated by the US fuel blockade imposed since January. The Communist Party's Central Committee has approved proposals attracting more capital from Cubans abroad and reducing the size of the state. Government employees in Afghanistan have told the BBC they're no longer allowed to bring smartphones into work after a decree took effect banning their use for government and military workers. Some say they've also been instructed not to use the phones at home. A Taliban official said the aim was to ensure employees served the public instead of scrolling. BBC News.
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8: In the headlines, Montserrat's Customs Postal Partnership showcased at a global forum in El Salvador. The Ministry of Agriculture moves to increase poultry output through new processing facility. And Bermuda's opposition demands a public vote before a CARICOM membership decision. Good morning. I am Keola Green, and this is the morning news which comes to you in association with the Bank of Montserrat Limited.
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8: Now for the news. The strong partnership between the Montserrat Customs and Revenue Services and Montserrat Postal Services was highlighted on the international stage during a global forum in El Salvador. Senior Customs Officer within the Montserrat Customs and Revenue Service, Clyde Rogers, and Executive Officer at the Montserrat Postal Service, Goldito Weeks, represented the island at the Global Forum on Postal Customs Security and Business from June 9th to the 11th in El Salvador. The forum brought together representatives of postal administrations, customs authorities, security agencies, and international organizations to discuss issues critical to the future of trade, logistics, and postal services. Speaking following the event, Rogers told ZJB News that one of Montserrat's key contributions was sharing its experience in keeping customers informed about incoming packages.
10: The training consisted of about 66 countries, including from Antigua right down to Zimbabwe, also United States, Central America, South America, the European countries, Africa. I also got to meet people from Vietnam, Thailand, Philippines. So it was a lot of persons there. Basically, the key topics discussed at the forum was to provide a space for high authorities of postal service and customs in various regions, to review progress in the implementation of regional strategies and to promote collaboration between postal service and customs, and also to exchange experiences in optimizing postal and customs process for handling postal items. Those are a few things that we went over. The key takeaways that were handled or talked about while there, the weakness and opportunities in the international postal network, customer expected traceability and information challenges. The problem that post office was having is that when packages are sent, customers, when trying to trace the packages, Postal Service were not able to give them an account for the packages arriving. So I know in Montserrat, normally when packages arrive, they will send an email. However, in other countries, that is not the situation that they have. So they, based on our experiences, we were able to relate what we go through in Montserrat and relate over to them so that they could utilize that system to better alert their customers when Postal Service arrives in a country. Also, the prevention and investigation of illicit trade using AI tools. So instead of just waiting on how things were back in the days, they're now using computer information systems, AI tools to better facilitate trade in relation to getting packages arriving within time and alerting the customers within time.
8: Rogers also highlighted the close working relationship between customs and postal officials locally, describing the island as being ahead of many larger jurisdictions in terms of cooperation and information sharing.
10: Very important. It was an eye-opener. I never realized that I'm a customs officer, so basically I know about customs problems, but I didn't know within the region what the problems postal workers would have to go through. And this also relates back to customs also in relation to border security, risk management, and so forth. Mm-hmm. Well, the good thing for us in Montserrat that customs and postal workers work together. The postmistress and our comptroller are basically hand in hand. We have MOUs that wherein that postal workers need assistance from customs. Customs is there, and also if you need information from postal workers in Montserrat, the information is quickly provided. So for Montserrat alone, we are way ahead in relation to customs and postal work relation. In other countries, it's basically they have to go through red tape, write emails, find out who to talk to, so forth like that. Mm-hmm. So I really appreciate the work that we have here in Montserrat and the fellowship that we have between postal workers and customs.
8: Senior Customs Officer Clyde Rogers. Minister of Agriculture Honorable John Patrick Osborne says plans are afoot to increase poultry production. Honorable Osborne says his ministry plans to use some of the funds under the BNTF 11 allocation by the Caribbean Development Bank to create a poultry processing facility and to expand poultry pens. He says the ministry wants to get feedback from poultry farmers on these plans to help eliminate bottlenecks by moving away from the mechanical means of processing. According to the minister, a proper production area should speed up the process and produce more. He points out that Montserrat is producing 1,500 chickens per month, well short of the 6,000 chickens that are needed to supply the market. In other news, a move towards community-based tourism was the main focus at a workshop organized by the Organization of Eastern Caribbean States, the OECS. Montserrat was represented by Shene Taylor Lee, tourism officer at the Montserrat Tourism Authority. The Community-Based Tourism CBT workshop was a high-impact initiative supported by the European Union through the 11th EDF Right program. It brought together tourism professionals from across OECS member states to move beyond business as usual. The workshop focused on shifting from volume to value, ensuring communities directly capture the economic benefits of Caribbean tourism. This initiative directly aligns with the OECS Sustainable Tourism Policy 2025 to 2035, championing community-based tourism CBT as a powerful vehicle for inclusive economic development and equitable income distribution. By focusing on cultural preservation and sustainable resource management, the aim is to empower youth, women, and remote communities to turn local heritage into a resilient economic engine. The agenda included exploring core community-based tourism concepts to lay the groundwork for regional inclusive growth, mastering the Caribbean Tourism Organization CTO CBT toolkit, and identifying country policy priorities and action plans to institutionalize CBT capacity across the region. Still in the news, Sandre Thomas was recognized on the regional stage after receiving two awards at the 2026 Caribbean Global Youth Awards held in St. Lucia. Thomas was honored with the Excellence Global Innovative Award for Leadership and the Excellence Vanguard in Legislation and Climate Award, recognizing his contributions to youth development, climate action and advocacy both locally, regionally and internationally. Following his return to Montserrat, Thomas spoke with ZGB News, revealing that he was honored and excited to receive the awards. He described the recognition as a significant achievement.
11: I was just elated to be recognized for the work that I am doing, and I am still very much excited. I'm still happy to be the recipient along with Miss Nia Golden. I must congratulate her as well for the work that she's doing. She was also, you know, the recipient of her award. She was not there in person, but you know, we congratulate her regardless and look forward to more of the work that she's doing. But I received these awards to set an example again for the young people of Montserrat, to let them know that despite us coming from a small island, we are capable of greatness and our work can be recognized internationally. Sometimes you think that people are not recognizing the work that you're doing, but from that organization, people have been monitoring me from Jamaica. For this one, I've been monitored by St. Lucia. So the little things that you think that you're doing, that sometimes you think aren't significant, you never know who's out there watching. And so I'm just motivated to keep going, keep striving, and to keep encouraging the young people of Montserrat to also, let's take advantage of opportunities, because you never know what the outcome might be.
8: The youth leader urged young people to stay focused, work with purpose, and take advantage of opportunities that come their way, noting that success often comes as a result of dedication and perseverance.
11: I would encourage all young persons on Montserrat to say that the road to success is very simple. All it takes is a personal relationship with God, and once you commit yourself to that and to doing the work, trust me, he will reward you greatly. Mm-hmm. And so once you're doing what you're doing for the right reason, the awards will come, the opportunities will come, they'll make themselves available to you. I am receiving opportunities from so many areas that I cannot even keep up at this point. Mm-hmm. And even with that, I take those opportunities and I then share them amongst the young people at Montserrat to say, hey, can I work along with you on this? Can you take lead on this? I'll just report, but can you take lead on this? Mm-hmm. Because from the get-go, I did say that my aim when creating New Legacy is to create opportunities for the young people here on island, and I will continue to do that regardless.
8: Sandre Thomas. Meantime, Monstration Nia Golden received the Excellence in Arts and Cultural Preservation Award. Firefighter Kenrick Wilberg was last Saturday awarded the Colonel Long Service Medal for 18 years of service. He was bestowed with the medal during the parade to commemorate His Majesty's the King's 78th birthday at the Edward Dyer Moore Park in Salem.
12: Firefighter Kenrick Wilberg has dedicated over 18 years of his life to serving in the Montserrat Fire and Rescue Service with outstanding dedication, commitment, and distinguished service. Firefighter Wilbur joined the service on 28 February 2008 and has consistently demonstrated professionalism, reliability, and an unwavering commitment to duty. Throughout his years of service, he has faithfully carried out a wide range of responsibilities, including firefighting operations, building inspections, fire prevention and public safety education, emergency medical response, aerodrome fire coverage, and response to domestic emergencies. In addition to his operational duties, he has frequently assumed supervisory responsibilities, providing leadership and guidance to personnel while ensuring the effective management of shift operations. His willingness to serve wherever needed, coupled with his extensive experience and sound judgment, has made him a valued member of the Montserrat Fire and Rescue Service and a respected colleague among his peers. Through his dedication, courage, and commitment to protecting life and property, Firefighter Wilbur has made a significant contribution to the safety and well-being of the community. His exemplary service reflects the highest standards of professionalism and serves as an inspiration to others.
8: In other news, the main opposition in Bermuda, One Bermuda Alliance, OBA, is urging the government to put any move toward full membership in the Caribbean Community CARICOM to a public referendum, insisting that Bermudans must be given clear information and a direct say before any final decision is made. Shadow Minister of Home and Community Affairs Dwayne Robinson said the issue was not about rejecting regional ties, but about ensuring transparency and clarity on what full membership would mean in practice. He said those links should be respected and strengthened, but argued that cultural connection is distinct from full institutional membership. Robinson said the OBA believes Bermuda's current status as an associate member remains the most appropriate arrangement, arguing it allows the territory to maintain regional relationships while protecting its constitutional and economic framework. He also questioned whether Bermudans would benefit significantly from full membership and warned of potential constraints linked to Bermuda's constitutional status as a British overseas territory. And finally in the news, the Jamaica government has signed a memorandum of understanding with the United States through which third country nationals will be transferred from the U.S. through Jamaica to a final destination. National Security Minister Dr. Horace Chang explained the details of the arrangement in a statement released Tuesday afternoon. Mahiri Stewart of Nationwide News JM has that story.
13: According to Minister Chang, the agreement will not result in third country nationals, TCNs, being brought into the country as permanent migrants. He says the persons transferred in the arrangement will be nationals of countries other than Jamaica who are being facilitated through a structured process to transit through Jamaica to a third territory, including return to their home countries. Minister Chang notes that the MOU will not come into effect until all pre-implementation requirements for the program are completed. Transfers will not take place until both the U.S. and Jamaica agree on the operational procedures for orderly implementation. These procedures will establish the safeguards for implementation, including screening, verification, oversight mechanisms, and provisions for suspension where necessary. The minister says Jamaica will retain the authority to reject any individual proposed for transfer on any flight destined for the country. Before an individual is considered for acceptance to the transfer program, prior health screening, identity verification, criminal record checks, and clearance from the National Intelligence Bureau must take place. The National Security Minister says no person with criminal antecedents will be accepted under the program. A Gleaner report on Tuesday said that the agreement, quote, could see the island accepting up to 10,000 non-Jamaicans being deported from the United States, end quote. But Minister Chang says that figure is not in line with the agreed quota under the MOU. The minister notes that while the understanding contemplates transfers of up to 25 individuals every 2 weeks, this is subject to an important operational safeguard. He adds that where the number of individuals pending transfer or remaining in Jamaica exceeds a threshold of 10 persons, the process will be paused until conditions are reviewed and normalized. This is intended as a move to ensure that there is no more than 10 third country nationals remaining in Jamaica within any 30-day window. The minister says the final numbers under this arrangement therefore remain contingent on that flow and is designed to establish parameters appropriate and manageable for Jamaica. Dr. Chang says lessons were taken from similar arrangements entered into by countries including Belize, Costa Rica, Paraguay, Panama, Antigua and Barbuda, Dominica, and St. Kitts and Nevis. He says under those arrangements, terms were tailored based on individual national circumstances, laws, and security considerations. Dr. Chang says the process has been approached carefully and deliberately, with Jamaica's national interest at the center.
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8: Starting off with cricket, England attempted to move on from the Ben Stokes controversy with a solid opening day of the second test against New Zealand at the Oval. Captain Stokes and pace bowler Gus Atkinson are unavailable pending an investigation into an incident in a London nightclub following England's win in the first test. Without them, an England team captained by Joe Root with five changes from the first test and including three debutants, worked hard to leave New Zealand 291 for 7 at the close on a true batting surface. The efforts justified Root's decision to field first on a damp, humid morning. Sonny Baker, one of the trio of the new caps, picked up 2 for 63, and Jofra Archer was unlucky to claim only one wicket. He bowled a rapid and exhilarating spell late in the day. Glenn Phillips was the unfortunate recipient of Archer's thunderbolt, somehow surviving to reach 49 not out. At the other end, Jacob Bethel burgled two wickets with his left arm spin. Daryl Mitchell, who was dropped on 2, made 44, and Tom Blundell, 51. Still in cricket, Cricket West Indies CWI has announced a 15-member squad for the two-match test series against Sri Lanka, which will be played at the Sir Vivian Richards Stadium in Antigua, June 25th to July 7th. The West Indies will look to make the most of home conditions and conclude the current World Test Championship cycle with a positive note. The men in maroon will complete the cycle later this year with a home test series against Pakistan and a two-match series tour of Bangladesh. We hear more on this in this TTT Live Sports Report.
12: The 15-member West Indies squad named for the two-match test series against Sri Lanka features the return of wicketkeeper batter Joshua De Silva, who scored nearly 1,000 runs across the last two seasons of the West Indies Championship. Also recalled is Amir Jangu, who finished second in runs this year, including a double century, his first test selection since January 2025. Fast bowlers Alzari Joseph and Shamar Joseph are back after injury kept them out of the India and New Zealand tours. Head coach Darren Sammy says every test series is a chance to grow, calling Sri Lanka a quality side his team must be at their best to beat. The squad is now in a high-performance camp in Antigua, running until June 22nd, focused on fitness, technical work and match preparation. A four-day warm-up match begins June 18th at the Coolidge Cricket Ground, with Tevin Imlach captaining a 13-man West Indies Select 11.
8: In basketball, veteran sports analyst Stephen A. Smith shared that he'll never doubt the talent of reigning NBA champion and finals MVP Jalen Brunson again following his title-winning season with the New York Knicks.
15: Nobody trolls me better than you the way that you do it, because when, you know, last year when y'all beat Boston, I'm on the court and he just walks up to me and looks me in my face and goes, I'm not going to even say anything. And just walked away. That's what he does, because he remembered that I doubted the brother when he was coming out of Villanova. He was in Dallas. I said, all right, the brother can play, but we getting him here, the 4-year deal in 2022. I'm like, what, this is not Kevin Durant. He in his own way, he reminds me of this
16: every time.
15: Every time.
8: During his collegiate career with Villanova, Smith doubted Brunson, questioning whether his playing style could ever lead a team to a title. Smith further issued an apology to Brunson for casting several doubts on him.
15: Automatic. It's all because me and Pops go back over 30 years. National television. Owe this man an apology. You know what I'm saying? I am grateful for what you have done for this city, what y'all have done for this city. And you won't be hearing any more doubts from me, my brother.
8: Stephen A. Smith.
16: And finally, in tennis, British tennis stalwart Dan Evans will have to go through qualifying to make the main draw of the men's singles at Wimbledon after missing out on a wild card. The 36-year-old, who announced last week that he would end his tennis career after Wimbledon, had hoped to receive one of the 8 singles wild cards to guarantee an emotional final appearance at his home Grand Slam. However, the final remaining places were awarded to British pair Harry Wendelken and Felix Gill on Wednesday. Evans expressed frustration at not being given a wild card for the HSBC Championships at Queen's Club, saying it would have been a classy gesture to get one. He has been granted a wild card to play in the men's doubles alongside Henry Sell to ensure at least one more match at Wimbledon.
17: Watch the clock, it's goal for Bill!
8: That was a look at the morning news in association with BBC Radio and TV. Here's an invitation to listen again to the morning news by logging on to www.zjbradio.com. A reminder that the midday news is at 12 noon, News Watch at 3 p.m., and our major newscast, the news at 6 this evening. Join us then. For ZJB News, I am Keola Green, wishing you, on behalf of the rest of the news team, a very productive day.
18: And so today's going to be partly cloudy with a 60% or moderate chance of showers. Tonight, partly cloudy as well. Winds are blowing from the east, 12 to 21 miles. Seas are up to about 4 to 6 feet. Sunset today, 6:44 p.m. and sunrise tomorrow morning, 5:37 a.m.
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You check your morning time, 26 minutes now before the hour of 8 o'clock. It is with deep sadness that we announce the passing of Michael Lee, also known as Waterlog, formerly of Lee's Village, but who last resided in Lookout. The sad event took place on Sunday, June 14th at the Sir Leicester Bird Medical Center in Antigua. Funeral arrangements for the late Michael Lee, also known as Waterlog, will be given in a subsequent broadcast. The family of Eustace Sylvester Mawson, more affectionately known as Carrot Boy, formerly of Twits Village and Lookout, but who last resided at the Maggotson Memorial Home, announces his passing. His sunrise was December 5th, 1949, and his sunset June 12th, 2026. Funeral arrangements for the late Eustace Sylvester Mawson, more affectionately known as Carrot Boy, will be given in a subsequent announcement.

It says, with heavy hearts, but with profound gratitude for a life richly lived, that we announce the passing of our beloved daughter, granddaughter, sister, aunt, niece, cousin, life partner, manager, colleague, and friend, Sonia Petronella Allen, who departed this life on Friday, May 29th, 2026. Her final journey was never one she walked alone. Family, friends, and well-wishers rallied around her with prayers, encouragement, donations, visits, and acts of kindness that reminded her every day how deeply she was loved. Sonia's vibrant spirit has taken its earthly rest, leaving behind a lifetime of treasured memories and a community of family and friends who were blessed to know, love, and share in her journey. Mother, Hilda Vanell Piper. Father, Stedford Todd Dowie. Grandparents, William Tudor Allen and Florence Piper Allen, who both preceded her in death. Brothers, Dylan and Dexter Piper. Nephews and nieces, Jaheim, Delisha, Romari, Janaya, Maya and Kamaya. Aunts, Agnes Allen Riley, Joycelyn Allen Thomas, Kathleen Allen, and Helena Allen. Uncles Franklin Dowie and children, George Roger Tom Allen, and Richard Alson Piper and families. Great aunts, Henriette Caby, Aunt Kathy Greenaway, and Isabella Piper. Great uncle, Richard Greenaway. Life partner and devoted friend, Keith Roy Oljack Martin. Faithful friend, confidant, and sister by choice, Roy Oljack Martin. Faithful friend, confidant, and sister by choice, Molly Shiel.

Wilton, RJ, Dave, Vincent, Malcolm, Green, Lawrence, Honorable Cranston Buffong, Clarence, Dillion Moto Piper, Beverly, Monica Allen, and their respective families. Childhood and lifelong friend, Monica Daly Galloway. Beloved and faithful friend, Mona Furlong. Cherished friends, Oslyn Brown, Clifton and Isil Morriley, Wilston John Daly, Terence White, Randolph and Lenny Lewis, Kenroy Allen, Wendell Pinky Daly, Darrell Banga Kaby, Dave Williams, Nicole Jubri, Estelle Furlong, Shauna Kaby, Veronica Lynch Morgan, and Celebrant Girls. Dedicated staff and close friends, Yulina Allen and Trisha Castle. Godchildren, Joanne Lewis, Kira Daly, Arissa Diet White, and Khalil Wade. Special friends, Johnny Mikawike, Tora and staff of Aliogana Express, John Skerritt, George Fergus, Bernie Dubry, Siobhan Gerald, Carol Tewitt, Michelle Castle, Rolando Cassie, Deborah Lewis, Rhonda David, and Thandi Williams. Her spiritual family, Father St. Rose, Father Vifus, the Anglican Church family, and the wider church community. Her medical team, special appreciation is extended to her personal physician, Dr. Kasim, and her care nurse, Lystra Fagan, whose tireless dedication, compassion, and steadfast support brought much comfort and strength to Sonia. Sincere thanks are also extended to the staff of the St. John's Glendon Hospital, including Dr. Benito and nurses Charmaine Gray, Hercules, and Delgado for their care, service, and kindness. She also leaves behind many other relatives, emotional and financial supporters throughout her medical journey, neighbors, clients, business associates, and friends too numerous to mention individually, but each remembered with heartfelt love and appreciation. The service of Thanksgiving for the life of Sonia Patronella Allen will be held on Monday, June 22nd, 10:30 a.m. at the St. Peter's Anglican Church, followed by the rite of Christian burial, after which she will be laid to rest. In keeping with Sonia's vibrant personality and her love of life, the family kindly invites everyone to wear bright and cheerful colors as we celebrate her life and legacy. As we gather at the St. Peter's Anglican Church on June 22nd, let us honor her memory, making her homegoing as colorful as the beautiful spirit she embodied.

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5: 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The DRV Frank Edwards Memorial Scholarship Program is awarded on a triennial basis to one successful candidate who wishes to pursue a three-year undergraduate degree in banking or related fields, such as banking and finance, accounting, business management, computer science, human resource management, compliance, marketing, and land economy and valuation surveying, enterprise risk management, information security management, and chartered financial analyst certification. The scholarship is tenable at any recognized university of the applicant's choice, and the bank will pay up to a maximum of $200,000 over the period of study. To qualify for the scholarship, candidates must satisfy the following criteria: be a child or grandchild of a shareholder, be no older than 30 years. Upon satisfactory completion of the course of study, the successful candidate must commit to returning to work in Montserrat for a period of not less than 3 years immediately upon completion of the program, and will have to sign the bond agreement upon acceptance of the scholarship. Interested persons are asked to address their applications to the manager, Bank of Montserrat Limited, and email it to applicants@bankofmontserrat.ms with the subject application for the DRV Frank Edwards Memorial Scholarship. Candidates are required to submit with their application a 500-word essay on the topic Montserrat 2030, My Contribution to Its Development. Applications are to reach the bank no later than the close of business on Friday, July 17th, 2026.
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6: 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Hey, Maximum Jerk presents this Saturday night a Father's Legacy. 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

0: said Dumpersaint o'clock now. Just about a minute to Dumpersaint. 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In fact, you got to call 491-2457. 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Let me tell you that Lynn's Kitchen at Little Bay closed until further notice. Management is apologizing for any inconvenience. The general public jocks to note that the Munster Postal Services will be accepting packages containing gifts valued up to $250 for the United States. Customers who wish to send packages, you ask to contact the post office, so you can contact the post office for further details. The government dental clinic will be closed tomorrow, Friday, June 19th, for maintenance purposes. Regular services will resume on Monday, 22nd June, and they'd like to thank you for your patience and, of course, for your understanding. And so the Be Well Collective invites everyone out on Saturday coming June 20th, 8 a.m. for the International Yoga Day. 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

Good morning. Happy birthday to Marcel Watts. Happy birthday coming from Althea Galloway. She's saying good morning, wishing you all the very best on your birthday today. Morning, sis. Happy birthday. Yeah, man, that's the sounds right there. His Excellency Alfonso Arrow Castle. And now here comes his brother.

0: Yeah, this one is the remix, huh? Justin Hero Castle in the morning. At 14 and a bit, darkness 8. Are you on the move? 8 o'clock workers, good morning. You made it, right? Yeah, congratulations to you. To the folks who are still on the move, remember, please take it easy, slow down. Montreal is a small place, and you'll get there eventually. And of course, if you stay on the left, that means that you're right. Welcome to Thursday morning. What's on your mind Thursday? The Breakfast Show.
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2: The next thing that is a key to self-motivation is that you've got to ask yourself, what do I want out of life? What do you want out of life? What do you want out of a job? What do you want out of a career? What do you want out of a relationship? What do you want? What gives you your life? How will you know when you got it? What will make you happy? You need to know. You need to start asking yourself some questions. What do I really, really, truly want? You need to be exact about that. Don't be vague. Oh, I just want to be happy. That's too vague. What will make you happy? How will you know when you got it? Zero in on it. Be exact. Be specific. And as you do that, that will stimulate that superconscious mind or the reticular activating system of your mind that will begin to find those things, to identify with it. And once you begin to determine that which you want, take the time to write it down. Don't just think about it. Write it down. That is a subjective process that engages the subconscious mind. Write it down. Once you write it down, read it three times a day, morning, noon, and night. Why is that important? Because what it will do, it will cause you to focus. It will cause you to concentrate. When that other conversation is going on, telling you what you cannot do, telling you all of the impossibilities and all of the obstacles, your concentrating will begin to create a larger vision within yourself, and you start looking for and seeing some new opportunities. You start creating some openings for yourself. As you begin to read that every day, day in and day out, that will make you focus. That will discipline your thinking, and you'll get all kind of creative ideas. As I talk to you right now, being involved in this immersion process, you're going to create some openings for yourself. You're going to get some ideas. You're going to feel your adrenaline flowing, and you're going to think about something, some idea you had. You say, I want to go back, and I'm going to look at that again from a different vantage point, not from the level of the problem or the obstacles that I encountered, but from a higher vantage point. Because what you will begin to see and to know as I talk to the higher consciousness within you, that you are powerful, that you are a miracle worker. And that inner conversation has conditioned you to believe that you are not. And as you begin to discover the truth of who you are, whatever challenge that you're facing in life, and if you're living, you're facing some challenge, you'll begin to know that you are powerful and that you're a miracle maker. So as you begin to write down exactly what it is that you want, read it every day. The next thing is, see yourself there. How will you feel once you get there? What will the experience be like for you? What will be different? What kind of person do you have to become in order to get there? Visualize yourself there. You want to see yourself beyond your circumstances. You got a challenge? See yourself beyond your challenge. See yourself with the challenge already resolved and knowing that all is well. Seeing yourself in control and in charge of your destiny, being healthy and happy. The next thing is, it is important in the area of motivating yourself, it's important to know why you're doing it. Because that mind will say, why bother? Why go through all this? This is too hard. No, throw in the towel. It's not worth it. Has it ever said that to you before? Here's how you can handle that. Here's how you override that. Write down 5 reasons why you deserve it. Why do you deserve what you want? Why you? Why do you deserve it? What meaning and value will it bring to your life? What's so different about you that you deserve your goal or this goal? And when you write down those 5 reasons, when you have some down moments and you're going to have them, when that conversation starts talking to you and it's going to talk to you, what you will do is you can pull that out and read it and it will build you up. It will be your rod and your staff to comfort you through some challenging moments, because you're going to have some. Life will knock you between the eyes. It will catch you on the blind side, come out of nowhere, stuff you can't anticipate that will knock the wind out of you. You want to give up. That's why it's important for you to work on yourself, listening to tapes, building yourself up, talking to yourself with power, feeling, and conviction, building yourself up day in and day out, because it's coming. The next thing is that whatever you do, you want to develop technical mastery. You want to be the best at what you do. You want to master it. See, part of self-motivation is you've got to find something that gives you a strong sense of competence. Well, you become known for that. You develop a reputation of being good at doing that. You set some high personal standards for yourself. You're not competing with anybody else. You're just unfolding yourself to be the best person that you could be. That you want to give the best quality service that you can give, because that is a statement about who you are. The other thing that's the key to self-motivation is recognize the fact that you're going to get into some slumps. Recognize the fact that you're going to encounter a great deal of failure in life. It goes with the territory. But in the face of that, you want to be relentless. When you want something, you don't expect everybody to say, oh, come on in. Oh, you want this? Oh, great. We want to give this to you. You're such a nice person. You're doing it for your family, aren't you? Great. No, life isn't like that. No, many doors will be closed in your face. Many loans that you will want. And they'll say, no, you don't have enough collateral. You don't have enough credit. And most people will give up. But you've got to decide that I'm going to be fearless. I refuse to be denied. And I'm going to go all out. I'm going to be relentless. I don't care how many no's I encounter. I like something Isaiah Thomas said when he's getting ready for a basketball game. He said, I'm going to either shoot us in or shoot us out, but I'm not going to not do anything. You can't make a basket unless you shoot the ball. You can't hit a home run unless you take a swing at it. Most people won't even take a swing. Well, I probably won't make it anyhow. That's the conversation within. They probably won't give it to me anyhow. If you want something, you've got to be relentless. You've got to decide, I deserve this, and I'm going to have it. And you go all out to get it. That drives you.
3: This is garbage. Do you understand?
2: Many people die at age 25 and don't get buried until they're 65. I was talking to a friend of mine named Rosia, and I said, Rosia, how are you doing? And she said, let me tell you something. Life is a mess. I said, girl, what are you talking about? She said, my life is a mess. She said, you know what? She said, I just was sitting up here thinking, I haven't lived. She said, I've been working hard all my life, paying bills and taking care of my children, and my children are gone, and I've just been thinking, I haven't done anything. I said, why? What are some of the things you'd like to do? She said, travel. I would love to travel. I'd like to see the pyramids. I've never been to Paris. I want to go to Paris. I've never been there. There are things that I want to see, things I want to do. She said, I want to make a difference in young girls' lives, teenage mothers. I was a teenage mother. I want to be able to make a difference in their lives and see the impact that I had on their lives. And she mentioned a variety of things. And I remember a story about a lady who went to the doctor, and she was diagnosed with terminal cancer. And she came home and she was sitting at a table and she was drinking some coffee. And all of a sudden, she just looked up and she said, I refuse to die an unlived life. I refuse to die an unlived life. And she decided that she was going to live. That up to that point, her life was for her family, for her children, for her husband. But she had left herself out of the equation. Have you ever done that? I remember at a period of my life, I was going to work and I was working on a job that I hated. And at the same time, I was praying that I wouldn't get fired. I was praying that I wasn't laid off. I was miserable. Nobody was holding a gun to my head, but I showed up every day and I used a flimsy excuse. Well, I got to pay the bills. I've got a car payment I have to pay. I have a family, I have children. I have a car note and I have a mortgage note I have to pay. I've got to survive. I was showing up for a paycheck. Ladies and gentlemen, That's not living. And a friend of mine said, you know when people change? And I said, no. He said, when they get to the point when they say, I've had it. I've had it. I think the only reason, me right now, the only reason that you're watching this webinar, that there's somewhere in your heart of hearts, that you've said, as you looked at your life, you said, I've had it. And not only have you said, I've had it, but you said also in your heart of hearts, I can do better than this. And let me share something with you. You can. Because if anybody told me, and I'm going to share some things with you that I've done, not for the purpose to impress you, but to impress upon you what the possibilities are when you work on your mind and have mindset development. Because I've found that how people live their lives is a result of their state of mind. It has been said, you don't get in life what you want, you get in life what you are. So part of the process, number one, is expose yourself to positive messages. See, what I'm doing right now, I'm distracting the story that's going on in your head right now. How you live your life, how I live my life, how all of us live our lives is a result of the story we believe about ourselves. And most of us are born into stories. I was born into a story where we were poor, but we didn't know it. I didn't know we were poor until I got on a bus with my mother going to do domestic work on Miami Beach. And when we crossed the Venetian Causeway and I saw those big, beautiful hotels, and I was in the homes with my mother making up beds and cleaning, and we ate the food left over from the families that she cooked for. And we wore the hand-me-down clothes of the children that she kept. And I kept saying, Mama, what is it, boy? As we got ready to pack up to go back home and to Overtown and Liberty City and all the poverty and filth and the violence there, I said, why can't we stay here? Why can't we stay here? She said, Leslie, we can't. Why? Because we can. Why, Mama? Why can't we? She said, it's just the way it is. Now, shut up. I was curious. I wanted to live like Mr. Sidersky lived. I wanted the big car that he had. I wanted that big home that he had. We lived in a two-bedroom apartment. It was seven of us, plus Mama. He had a big mansion, just three of them, 10,000 square feet. I said, Mama, what is it, Leslie? One day, I want to buy you something just like this. My brothers and sisters, when we were on the bus going back, they were just engaged in playful things. I was thinking and dreaming. Mama didn't understand why I was thinking like that, because I'd been exposed to positive messages. I had to take care of Mr. Sidersky. I had to shine his shoes and clean his office. And every day when he was listening to motivational messages, I was hearing those things too. Earl Nightingale, we become what we think about. All of us are self-made, but only the successful will admit it. In order to be successful, you must be willing to do the things today others won't do in order to have the things tomorrow others won't have. Your mind is a machine. You must program yourself for success. Wow. When I heard those words, I said, wait a minute. I can program my mind for success. I can program my mind for wealth. You can too. Trust me. I've earned over $55 million in the last 28 years. Anybody told me that I would be doing what I'm doing right now? I spoke recently in Sweden. They paid me 40,000 euro for an hour speech. I had no idea that this Les Brown that you now see had the ability to do that. I used to work for the Miami Sanitation Department as a garbage collector. I used to be a janitor. I used to do door-to-door sales. I used to work for Sears in Miami on Biscayne Boulevard. I had no idea this Les Brown that you now see had the ability one day to give lectures at Harvard or Yale or Dartmouth University. I had no idea that this Les Brown existed. I don't tell you that to impress you, but to impress upon you. There is more in you. Simba, there's more in you than you have been expressing. All of us have seen Lion King, some great symbols in there. And I say to you, there's more in you right now than's represented in your bank account. There's more in you right now that's being reflected by your life right now. Your life is not a true reflection of your potential. You have greatness within you. You have the ability to do more than you can ever begin to imagine. There's a reason that my favorite book says, as a man thinketh, so is he. And as he continues to think, so he remains. In order for us to begin to break into that level of greatness that we have within ourselves, you have to make a conscious choice every day to expose your mind to positive messages.
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0: Okay, you check your morning time now. 29 Bitter Dan Prasara. 8 o'clock up next. 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And Guyana dollar is at 0.01303. 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
4: What's on your mind? What's on my mind? Don't you want to know? Well, just in case you missed it, here's some of what transpired during the last show. To set the tone of embracing our own, the first contributor expressed heartfelt gratitude to our very own lady, Vanessa. As in Vanessa Ingrid Farrell of VI Health and Wellness Coaching LLC, Montserratian motivational speaker and best-selling author. It was wonderful to hear that her workshop, which focused on self-care, heart health, stress management, and nutrition, left such a positive impression. Then special thanks went out to the lady who wishes to remain anonymous from Christiana Howe for donating blood pressure machines to the residents at the Warden Assisted Housing in Lookout. And also to Pennyman and his gorgeous wife, Allie, for coordinating pickup and shipment. Teamwork makes the dream work, don't you see? So, a gentleman called in about loose dogs terrorizing his goats. He needs some action. But to counteract, a lady followed up with a call about loose goats terrorizing her garden. So, they both need satisfaction. Well, you don't know that basil have the perfect solution. Since like mangoes, goat and knock dog, to settle the matter, his birthday's coming up. So how about catching a few of them goats for some goat water? Lad, what a thing. Just save 2 billy goat teeth for me so I can make some earring. Other topics were touched on, like frozen pensions for menstruations in the UK and lamppost light being out by Merla shop for 6 months and a day. So, Basil was commending some people on the recently held King's Day parade and reflected on back in the day, Queen's birthday parade with folks like Aubrey and Côté. But Lord, who tell him to say Côté? Apparently, according to a text, Côté was neurodivergent. So that became the word for the day. Father God, big word. Basil was called to the front of the line, a him them comfort this time, but he was just fine. But the highlight of the day was reflecting on the life of our dearly departed Skerrit Boy, a Montserrat legend whom on stringed instruments brought us much joy. Tributes came in from men like Iceman, Ozzy Blue, and Izzy Bongo about their personal experiences, much praise they had to give to this icon about the life he lived. Did you know that before working with Monlek as a linesman, he was a teacher? Yes, and was also a member of the Golden Girls and Golden Boys crew with people like Bernadine and Nurse Cooper. So, Peter White, as in, yes, I got a special big up and shout out because he used to go to the nursing home, pick him up, and go drive about. Now, before I close, I must mention the number of calls that came in with congratulations to Basil for his birthday health initiative, giving the men of Montserrat free prostate checks, a longer, healthier life to live. Women were reminded to encourage the men in their life, whether you are their mother, sister, niece, auntie, girlfriend, or wife. And on this happy note, I will flee. So until next time, keeping it authentic, naturally, I am erotically yours, the Sankofa Lady.
5: 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Welcome.
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Thank you so very much, Tanko Falady. Man, I tell you, our boss. And of course, we appreciate your work. Thank you so much. Good morning. Thank you again to Brother Cliff Hickson and to you, your family, your team. We say thank you as well. Good morning, everybody. Morning, morning, morning. It's a calmer and a cooler morning here in The Rock. Yeah, it's a very cool today. In fact, looking at the weather forecast, we got about a 60% of a shower. And let me tell you, man, we do need some rain. It's been a minute. I think I got word from out of Salem this morning that they might have gotten a sprinkle. Yep. And let me tell you, man, any little thing will suffice. Any little thing at all we get, we'll be so pleased. Any little thing will suffice. Any little thing at all we get, we'll be so pleased. So, let's get interactive.

played. Anyway, the West Indies will take on Scotland in their World Cup match at around 1:30 this afternoon. And that's for those of you who are into the game of cricket, and especially to the ladies. All right?

Okay, so let me just remind all the men as well, and not only the men, but the sisters and wives and all of that. Good morning, the spouse. Just to let you know that you can still call to register. 496-7050, and that is Patsy Farrell Dowie. If she doesn't pick up right away, she'll get back to you eventually. So again, that's for those of you who would like to see Dr. Duane Twaits, urologist, Dr. the Honorable Ingrid Bufang, and Raymond Samuels of DR Diagnostics. And Friday, July 3rd it is. But you must register, huh? In the meantime, let's say a very big thank you to Victor Supermarket. Thank you 100%, sir. And so please call 496-7050. And the last report I got yesterday, that we were climbing and getting very close to 100. All right? So we were getting very close to 100. And of course, we want all the men on Montserrat to be on board.

0: got a message early this morning. Somebody saying, Basil, something is not right. I don't know what's happening. The person actually says that they went to visit their father's grave. And guess what? The flowers from the grave are missing. I tell you. I wonder what Sankofa lady is going to say about this one. I really got a smile. 19 minutes before 9 o'clock. Yeah, man. So this lady said, Baz, I went to visit my dad's grave, and when I got there, no flowers. I wonder if it's Jumbie doing that, boy. I don't know.
1: What's on my mind in Calypso?
0: Somebody says, good morning, Baz. I pray that you're well. I do pray that you're well, too. It appears to me that the cry that dogs are killing my animals has fallen on deaf ears. Livestock farmers need urgent help now. Can somebody please pass that message on to the ministry? Yeah, let's try and help some of our livestock owners. I don't know who's in charge of taking care of dogs and all of that. But it appears to me that the cry that dogs are killing my animals has fallen on deaf ears. Livestock farmers need urgent help now.

Oh, by the way, today I think is Karakum Day, right? I think that today is actually a Karakum Day, and it's a day to wear white, blue, maybe some yellow. Mm-hmm. You just got that, today is actually Karakum Day. Mm-hmm. Someone says, good morning, Baz. I just want to say thanks for the ferry, and thanks for Montserrat. Blessings on Montserrat, all right? Yep. So somebody's saying thank you for the

Tin said, good morning, Baz. Hope that you're well. I am, and I hope that you are too. The person says, I am a concerned Mansurashan. A new school year is approaching,

0: and we still don't have a director of education. We don't have a vice principal for the secondary school. We are short of teachers at the secondary school. Hardly any ongoing training for teachers and other positions are there to be filled. What is happening with the ministry? Do they need help?
1: That's what's on my mind.
0: Yeah, so that's something thrown out to the Ministry of Education.

0: Wow, again, got some more information about dogs, huh? I tell you, dogs are doing some serious damage around the place. Just got a message here. Good morning, bro. Dogs are destroying my duck farm. I lost over 50 chicks, and this is happening every night. And that is up in the Judy Peace area. Yes, so dogs are destroying my duck farm. I lost over 50 chicks, and this is happening every night. Not good. ZJB Radio, good morning.
1: Good morning, brother. How are you? Pleasant day today, man.
0: I am great. How are you doing, man? How are you doing?
1: I am excellent, man. Can't complain, brother.
0: Amen.
1: Can't complain.
0: Amen.
1: Man.
0: Talk to me. Go ahead.
1: Yeah, brother. You know what, man? I'm calling because, you know what? A lot of people we call and say Montserrat does not have a proper airport or seaport and things like that. But as things are progressing and it takes time to get things done. When I was in Montserrat and I look at the level of finishing in terms of construction, in terms of customer service and stuff like that, boy, it's below par for some people. And we as Montserratians have to work on ourselves and our finishing and things like that. It's not everybody that comes to your place that want to eat out a chiney bush or file paper and things like that. And when you have a business, and thing, you have to know your customers and know your people. And if it's just one day that you have like an elegant day for people, boy, for just dress up in the Sunday best and come and eat or whatever the case may be, you must be prepared for these kind of people. It's like, for instance, I'm saying something about the welding and how the welding in Montserrat is. And when the people on Facebook say, yeah, if everything else could be without rebar, because if you want decorative welding, say a door or a window guard or anything like that, but even if a furniture, everything is rebar. Nobody look into other forms of steel and things like that. And let me tell you, man, the changing point for me was when my friend showed me the keys to his Rolls Royce and said, let's go for a ride. And when you turn on the car, you don't even know if the car is on. And when you watch the leather on the seat, but you wonder how much cow skin you don't eat off and if it's inferior to what you eat, brother. And let me tell you, man, we as Montserratians have to take pride in our finished work. And it takes time. It's not something that you're going to take up a trowel today and tomorrow you're going to be a mason at top-notch level, brother. Because, yo, I'm going to Montserrat and I see some man do some mason work down there. And I know it's not the best of pay because you could see. But when people paying their mortgage or people paying their rental or going to an Airbnb, some people want to see good work, boy, and it agitates. As a contractor, it agitates my spirit when I just like, yo, this could have just taken another 5 minutes to correct. But you just leave it like that, like, it good. You know what I mean? And people, when we have children and they want to be chef, we have to go out and we have to buy them knives and we have to buy them the equipment and stuff like that to be a chef. It's not everybody that can be a chef. Everybody can cook, yes, boy, but not everybody can be a chef. So when I went down there and we see the level of cooking, when some people got that sitting my chef and things, I come up here and I buy a whole bunch of knives and say, you know what? I'm going to make this available for children, boy, so that they can learn the culinary arts and stuff like that. I have a friend in New York, boy, that brings in $5 million a year just in catering alone. And I'm saying like, yo, food is art. Food is a presentation of how you present yourself and people who that's coming after cruise ship and things like that, but they want a different experience. So it's like my son down there making mango and mansiport smoothie and stuff like that, but we never have a mansiport smoothie or frozen jar in my life. But these are the things that we can give to people and show people like, yeah, our intelligence and our appearance and things like that may not look like the kind of money that we're making, but we're way higher than that. And this is what I want Montserratians to understand, but it's not the money, it's the quality of living that we give ourselves that we cannot get in America. Because I sent my son down there to Montserrat, boy, and the kind of fruits, vegetable, and things like that that he's eating. Boy, you buy one so-sop or one breadfruit in America for $20 and inside black. You know what I mean? And we have all these things there, and a guava Sawbert on the corner here is like $10 for two scoops, brother. And we have all these things in Munstrat, but we can't finish. So what we Munstratians must do while the port and the airport is being built is working on our finish. If you go out there and you go plaster somebody wall, you stiff the sand so that you don't see all the twirl. It's just the level of finish, brother. If you do some carpentry and it have to be sanded down to 220 sandpaper, you sand it down to 220 sandpaper, you know, go rough up people's skin when they push their hand over it, man. All right, man. Thank you, man.
0: I tell you, this guy, brother, easy boy. What a man, huh? Easy. Yep. Oh, by the way, let me say good morning to Daddy John Wilson. And yeah, man, some of your people are trying to reach you. Yeah, some of your people say, boy, we can't hear from Uncle John at all. You understand? So, Daddy John Wilson, at least call and let us hear your voice. Let your people know that you're okay. Caller, you're on. Good morning.
2: Morning, my friend.
0: Yeah, morning. I think you got a little noise in the background. I don't know if your radio is turned up.
2: Yeah, I think that's it. Let me just turn off the engine. Yeah, that should be okay now.
0: That's beautiful.
2: Is that better?
0: That's beautiful. Talk to me.
2: Brazil, some years ago, I had occasion to investigate and look.
1: A lot back then.
0: No. You hold on. You dropped out. You dropped out. Listen, you dropped out. Yeah. Can you start again? Because yeah, we lost you.
1: I learned some years ago that every black man, or maybe every black Caribbean man, is going to get prostate cancer at some point. It may happen in your 50s, 60s, 70s, 80s.
2: And the sooner you find out your status, the sooner it can be dealt with and you can have a really great outcome. But if you're afraid to go get checked out, then it's going to sneak up on you and who knows, it may be too late. So I'm encouraging all men in Munstrat, get their prostate checked, get themselves sorted and not be surprised when you become terminal from prostate cancer. Get it checked out. Go take advantage of this opportunity that Basil and Friends has arranged and put on, and go get yourself sorted. My brother, great work you're doing, man. Great work. I love when celebrities like yourselves, because you're a big celebrity in the Munstrat, and you're a big, big suit in the Munstrat. I love when celebrities in the Munstrat effort to support the community, not just about them, they're making money, but give something back to support the community. I respect you, my brother. I respect you to the bone, just so you know that. All right?
0: Thank you, man.
2: Bless up.
0: Thank you, brother.
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0: At 6 minutes now before 9 o'clock. Yes, we're interactive on this beautiful looking Thursday morning. Usually I'd say good morning to my construction workers, but don't think that I've seen the sun all morning. It's a bit hazy, a bit on the overcast side, but let me tell you, it's still beautiful.

But again, we're speaking about people who are stealing. And seems as if we have a lot of that in Montserrat as we speak. Somebody's saying, can you please speak to the to those who are stealing? And please tell them to refrain from going on Pope's soursop trees and stealing them when he's not home. It's not good, all right? So, just in case you're out there, you're listening. Yeah. Good morning, Baz. Just want to say thanks to the relevant authorities for the start in fixing the road from the St. John's Main Road leading towards Dick Hill and Judy Peace areas. Yeah, actually saw that yesterday, and I was saying, yeah, man, they're working, doing some good work. So we got to big up the folks from the Public Works Department. And as the person said, the relevant authorities are starting to fix the road up there in St. John's. Yep, so there you go.

0: Somebody suggesting here, good morning, Uncle Baz. I'm glad that you're well. Yes, I am. Note the ministry. Yeah, so the person is saying, note, the Ministry of Education needs an overhaul. So the Minister of Education can't do it because too much affiliations. What? So Minister of Education, please ask the governor for help and let people come from England and do the overhaul and implement what's needed. And yeah, that's it. So the person is calling on the Minister of Education to go and have a chat with the governor and let them bring people in to do the overhauls and implement what's needed. Is that Jimmy Radio? Good morning.
1: Good morning, brother.
0: Good morning, brother.
1: Well, problems are coming up, right?
0: Mm-hmm.
1: The first tree I ever planted in my whole life was a beautiful tree. In the road. Got it near two ripe, full pick. And somebody come right there and keep it right there. So I just remember it.
0: Yeah,
1: that's... Between the wicked...
0: Yeah, that's not good. That's not good at all, eh?
1: Damn. Bless you, have a good one.
0: You too, brother. Take care, man. And good morning to you and all the folks there at the Magnuson Memorial and Golden Euros Home as well, right?
1: All right.
0: Zenship Radio, good morning.
2: Good morning, my friend. I had to call again.
0: Yes.
2: I heard that notice, that advice from somebody about getting people from England to run our education system for us. I couldn't let that stand. I just cannot listen to that and let it stand. There are people in Montserrat who can run our education system. And there are people in Montserrat who can be trained to run our education system. We don't need to import people to do it for us. What we need to do is to invest in the right way, in training our people.
0: There's a lot of noise coming from you. I don't know if you're driving, but it's kind of windy.
2: Yes, I'm driving.
0: Yeah, can you pull over? Yeah, pull over, man. Pull over.
2: I pulled over, but they're passing me.
0: Okay, go ahead.
2: But I spent a few years in the UK, and I've worked in at least 5 high schools in the UK, and that is after my stint as principal of the secondary school. And I learned, Basil, I learned, and I know that we're not doing the right thing here. I know that there are mistakes being made. We haven't invested in the magnitude that the UK has invested in each school. I've learned how they can, what they did to turn around failing schools and make them into developing schools. There are people here who can manage our education system. And there are people here who can deliver training to those who are still involved in managing our education system. But we need to be investing. Hold on with that system. Okay, I just passed me. We need to be investing in training and developing our people, not importing people. So I will never stand still and hear people talk about importing our people to manage our education system because we can't do it. What nonsense. Basil, excuse me. I'm upset. Bye.

Okay, so now we're getting inside our The Flower, and we say good morning to the entire Flow family. And I hope that all is well. Don't forget that Flow is situated up in Sweeney's, Heliconia House. You can step right in, or you'll call 491-1000.

Okay, so to the person who asked about Uncle John, Daddy John Wilson, yeah, just to let you know that he's well, he's actually listening, said he's taking it easy, he's keeping well, but of course his mind is on the island, and he's waiting to hear the plan. You know him, right? He's always about the plan. What is government's plan for the future? So he says that he's still awaiting. There you go.

0: cool, quiet morning on the rock. Yeah, I like it. I like it when people are happy and people are satisfied. Yep, nothing to complain about, nothing to speak about. I like it. So we're having an easy, easy Thursday morning, huh? Oh, by the way, don't forget, coming up on our Sunday is going to be Father's Day, right?
1: What's on my mind in Calypso?
0: Good morning, Baz. Good morning to you. I do not agree with the past director of education that there are persons here to develop a better school system. If there were persons, it would have been fixed. I'm not saying that we should get persons from England to fix the system, but we need help, plenty help, and we need specific help. There you go.

You know, I was speaking about how overcast it is, and it looks like we might get some rain, but seems as if there might be sunshine in the Salem area. Mm-hmm. Might be a bit hot out that way.

0: Fine, folks, again, not because the weather's looking so nice and it's so calm and peaceful and cool. Please be reminded that we are inside the hurricane season, right?
1: Yep.
0: Please be reminded that we're inside the hurricane season. So please don't let your guards down, and you've got to continue to pay full attention. Got to pay full attention.

And in fact, speaking about storms, something just showed itself. And I'm seeing here that Arthur, and let me say good morning to anybody if your name is Arthur. Arthur becomes the first named storm of the 2026 Atlantic hurricane season. Just imagine, I just spoke about hurricanes and hurricane season. You see? That's what we're talking about, huh? And we pray to the Almighty to watch over us in the Caribbean and keep us safe. If your name is Arthur, we're asking you to please behave yourself. Behave yourself, all right? Okay, so let me see if I can read something on Arthur. Give me a second. Yeah, so Tropical Storm Arthur formed Wednesday off the Gulf Coast of Texas, becoming the first named storm of the Atlantic season. And so the storm developed near the middle of the Texas coast. And this is according to the National Hurricane Center, right? It is traveling northwestward with a maximum sustained winds of 40 miles per hour. And this just cleared the threshold to be considered a tropical storm. Minimal changes in strength are forecast as Arthur makes its way toward and potentially onto land. And again, this is coming from the National Hurricane Center. Right, so this is actually for friends in the United States, and this will not impact us at all. So, of course, we're good to go, right? We're good to go.

0: Hey, Mr. Wayne, I think that you need to rewrite exactly what you want to say. I see that you said something to me, but you need to go back over that. Write it over, please. All right? So at least that it makes some sense to me. At this point, it really doesn't. ZGB Radio, good morning.
1: Yeah, Baz, good morning.
0: Good morning, Dads. Good to hear your voice. Some of your fans and your friends are asking about you. And you know that we keep on missing people along the way, right? And we just want to make sure that you're good. Okay? So it's good to hear your voice. Talk to me.
1: Yeah, I'm good. I'm just, you know, I'll tell you something. Over the past two times when you've had government ministers, you've had the Premier himself about twice. And I just want to listen to them speak, listen to what they have to offer. Truly listen to them to expound on a plan. Sometimes I don't know if my friends would not join me. We must have a plan. The country needs a sustainable development plan. It's a chart pointing out the things you plan to do, what we wish to achieve. A future, a plan for the future. The future is that all ours, but at least we are given the ability to talk and to plan it. I wish that I could hear from the Premier. He said, look, this is what we have on our plate, on our mind. You will hear me talk about access, a crucial need if we are to develop our tourism. And it is tourism, mainly, which built Montserrat. This is why I've been calling for a new airport. Yesterday I heard a young man talking, and honestly, I was frightened when I heard what he was saying. He must have been coming on one of the small planes. And he was saying that the wind was just blowing the plane around. How dreadfully frightened he was. The wind was just blowing the little plane around. And he was scared. This should not be so. And this is why I'm saying the need for something better. Something better. Some of my friends seem to be the present airport could be extended. Well, let it be. Let us do that then. I'll take that. I question the need for that visa. I'm no expert. But this is what I say about it. When that airport was built, when we accepted that airport, when it was opened, Winnie came and flew here for, served us for about 9 years or more. The 19-seater plane, carrying full loads in and out of the airport. And there was not the slightest or single hitch. There was never any alarm or anything. The expert in the area introduced this research matter, which really has sort of taking the cut Rainier out of full service. It may not be profitable for them to be operating with loads of 12 when they can carry 15 or 17 or full loads of 19. So that's one. So that we need an airport And when I, you know, listen to all the complaints and the confusion about what's happening with our seaport, I'm just frightened, really. I've never seen the plan for the design, for the construction. I've been down there once a few times. Just last week, I was in the area there, looking on, and I can't make any sense of what I see across over there. I'm an expert. I don't know anything about the building, but what I know that for the past 3 years or what they've been there, they're piddling around, messing around. I've not seen anything there for the millions of dollars that have been spent. It's clear to me that either somebody will come and finish off that plan or have a new plan. I don't know. But what I do know, I remember Plymouth, and even now in the standing is the jetty that we took some years ago. Still in the standing, and it's been used. And it was built within the recommended time, and things got along. I hear a little complaint just a while ago about our education system, and a dear Montserrat person saying that it's sort of vexed with us, you know, with people wanting to bring in people. But in order to train our own people, we do need to bring people in. We need to send our people out to qualify and to train so they can come back home to rebuild the system. The rebuilding is what we're about. This is what a lot of people don't seem to remember. We are rebuilding a devastated country. But let me come back again. I've overstepped my time.

Good morning, hope that you're well. Sorry to chase again. Please, please, please. Can we have an update about frozen pension, please? Has it been forgotten about? Why can't it be reversed? Jamaica and Barbados gets the annual increase. Why can't Montserrat get the annual increase? We deserve to come home. Montserrat is our home.

Desiree, good morning, Baz. Am I the only one experiencing trouble with my Flow cell service? Can Flow please advise if they're experiencing trouble and when it might be fixed? Yes, so can we get somebody, I don't know if the Flow fam is listening, and somebody can at least let us know. But someone is saying, good morning, Basil. Am I the only one experiencing a trouble with my mobile, well, my Flow cell service? Can Flow please advise if they're experiencing trouble and when it might be fixed? I think I actually had a little issue this morning as well, you know. I was trying to make a phone call and for some reason it wasn't going through, I don't know. Somebody's asking, good morning, Baz. Which one of the ferries called Leeward Islands Link? I saw it on Facebook. I have no clue. I can't answer that. Which one of the ferries called Leeward Islands Link? I don't know. I really don't. Good morning. Good morning, Uncle Baz. I agree with Mr. Wilson. We need a sustainable plan for the country, not tomorrow, right now. If after over 30 years we cannot develop one, we need it closing down the island. If we can't develop one, we need to have a memorandum to join England. Population in crisis. Education in crisis. Health in crisis. Port project in crisis. Dry weather in crisis. That's the government fault, right? I tell you. Dry weather in crisis. You make me smile. Animals in crisis. Agriculture in crisis. I hear you. And by the way, Uncle John, somebody's saying to tell you that the Premier said the plan is being prepared. The plan is being prepared. All right? So please pay attention, Uncle John. Please pay attention. 1999.

0: the grass always looks greener on the other side. Basil, just get closer and you would realize your grass has the requirements to keep it going. The education system. Yeah, so the education system would always be a problem as we move ahead. The people who are complaining today about what is wrong, where were they yesterday and did nothing to solve the problems? This has nothing to do with the previous contributors. The Montserrat system is not the best, but certainly not as bad as the UK and others. The results from our system are world classified. ZGB Radio, good morning.
1: Good morning, Mr. Chambers.
0: Good morning to you, sir. Good morning. How are you keeping?
1: Well, not too bad, but you know, the biggest problem I have is I love politics too much.
0: Yeah,
1: that's my biggest downfall. Yes, so good morning, and I support your efforts with the prostate outlook, you know, men's health and everything like that. So I want to commend you on that. That's one thing with you. You support the community, you know. Right, I have all little differences, but when it comes to the community and stuff like that, you genuinely support the community. I was thinking something this morning, Mr. Chambers, right? I don't know if I live, because I live in the United Kingdom for so long, I have a different political mindset. And some might say, well, Ian, your political mindset is a bit hardcore. And we don't think like this in Montserrat. So let me be a little bit specific. Now, I believe politics in Montserrat has got a little touchy, right? Politicians over the last couple of years have got a little bit touchy. And I think that they have become a little bit paranoid as well. Now, I don't understand, right? Because it's either we're living in a different world or we are closed off to our surroundings. I don't understand that we've got a little situation in terms of a ferry or the ferry or two ferries or a Venezuelan ferry and all this kind of thing. And, you know, everybody is like they're on lockdown and nobody is presenting themselves before the public and the citizens of Montserrat. So I'm just saying, I don't know. Maybe I'm living in a different political zone. Maybe it's a Montserrat thing. Or maybe it's a hide-and-seek thing. I don't know what it is. But I think that we need some clarity. I think that the government ministers or somebody from that set needs to come and give us a little clarity. So that is my contribution. Thank you. God bless Montserrat. And have a great day. And continue to do great work for the citizens of Montserrat. Take care. Have a blessed day.
0: You too, man. Bye. Thank you so much. Thank you.

0: Zedjib Radio. Good morning, good morning, good morning.
1: Good morning, Barzo.
0: Good morning, bro.
1: How are you doing?
0: I'm good. Talk to me. What's up?
1: Okay, well, first of all, man, I'd like to thank you for what you're doing for the men of Montserrat with that PSA test.
0: Thank you.
1: Oh, man, that is a gift from heaven, man. Listen, the reason why I'm so and happy about that, because first of all, my age, I need to get that check done. I'm not in Montserrat. I wish I was in Montserrat. I will go and get it done. I am up here in the UK. And Basil, I am trying to get it done up here. Now, I know I can go to a private place and pay and get it done. But you are supposed, but one is, from what I understand, supposed to be able to get it done through the NHS system. Basil, I called my surgery, trying to get explain to them, listen, I'm an Afro-Caribbean, over 65. I need to get my PSA test done. Basil, if you see the kind of hoops and what I had to jump and go through and question, and then they have a system here, they call, listen, they say, you know, there's a thing called ANIMA. ANIMA is a program involved with the NHS. You go online and you go there and you answer your questions, and then they will get back to you. So the people of Montserrat, men of Montserrat, you have been given an absolute gift from Basil. And I hope, well, I know there's going to be a special place in heaven for Basil, but I hope the government, whoever it is, recognizes Basil for what he's been doing. So that's all I'm going to say on that matter, Basil. Thank you so much for that. The other one is, just to remind Uncle John about the Risa. The Risa is basically a safety device. And just like when cars first came out, they didn't have seatbelts. The regulations have changed. Cars must have seatbelts. The Risa is in place. The implementation was not the best. They just strap it on us. Well, they strap on seatbelts on us, so we have to wear them to save lives. What the Risa does is, in case the airplane overruns or undershoots, that there's enough space or there's additional space for the airplane to come to a safe halt. Unfortunately, we built our runway on what you call a saddle, where you have you're on the crest of a hill and either side is a deep valley. So we have no place to extend our runway. Right? And what they did was just reverse the Risa. They implemented it on the runway, which made us lose effective runway length and therefore reduce the ability of the Twin Otter and aircraft like of that type to perform to its maximum. So that's the situation with that. Regarding the ferry, I am happy that it's a ferry, Basil, because I can't afford those prices now that I'm semi-retired. And I like the prices that I see online. The local effort, I will tell those guys, continue. Don't give up hope, because if you can have two ferries running, they can probably come together and sort of the system, because one boat is not going to solve that problem, because boats will be down for maintenance and you can have a better scheduling. So maybe those two groups can get together and come up with a system whereby they can share the pie and make money. And that's all I have to say, Basil. Have a good day, and God bless Montserrat. So I don't sound like Ian Samuel now. Bye.
0: Okay, good.

0: Somebody says, good morning, Uncle Baz. Please tell Uncle John not to give up on his vision for a new airport. He's not alone. Extension of the present airport is not the answer. We are happy with Twin Otters for now, but a new airport must be part of the plans if we're serious about development. Zajib Radio, good morning.
1: Yes, I.
0: Come on, Uncle John. Lively up yourself, Uncle John. I can't hear you. Lively up yourself, please.
1: Like, pardon me?
0: Yeah, go ahead. I want to hear you. I wasn't hearing you.
1: Oh, okay. Let me get up with this. I can't be dumb. So sad. There's a question, and this is why I'm waiting for the plan for more premier. There's no question at all in the world that we need a new airport. Something I want to say. We need a new airport. You see, one thing that we need is the contract with building this ruined country, this devastated country. We must have access. It is access that's going to move all people in and out, carefully, successfully. Surely the government knows that. And thereby, I shouldn't have to be waiting 2 years into their office to hear that that plan is being prepared. The moment they hit the ground when they won the election, that plan should have been already been there and been spread out. We need a new airport. They were building a ruined country. I was speaking to a young man the other afternoon, very exciting and knowledgeable young man. And I said to my son, because of my age, I can tell you something. I saw our country when it boomed, when it was flourishing. Good heavens, this little country was flourishing. We had so many good things going for us. Flourishing. And now, horrible effects of the volcano. Ruined, has plunged us back, way back. The truth is, this volcano has plunged us back into the 1960s. See what I mean? A lot of us, a lot of you listening are not that old. So now, the government must join itself. All the government. Sometimes I listen to the parliament and hear about opposition. Nonsense with opposition. The 7 or 9 of us should join ourselves together, shoulder to shoulder, working for the betterment of this country. Sometimes the time wasted in foolish talk and arguing in the council when there are more important things to be done. Yes. Premier, I'm waiting for the plan then. You've said it's being prepared. It should not be later than the next. I'll give you the next 3-4 months to hear about the plan.
0: Okay. Someone says, good morning, Baz. If someone inquires about the Leeward Island Ferry, please tell them to check out your website, ZJB Radio. A press release about it was posted just a few days ago. All right. Thank you for that. ZJB Radio, good morning.
2: Good morning, Baz.
0: Good morning. I'm good. I'm good. How are you doing?
2: Yes. I'm fine, thanks.
0: Go ahead. Talk to me.
2: I'm just calling concerning the what Mr. Ian said about clarity on these ferries. No, I could understand the whole thing about it, because remember 2024 December, when we needed a ferry, we didn't get one. March 2025, we didn't get one. December 2025, we didn't get one. March 2026, we didn't get one. And now two young persons or three or four, 600, I don't know who they are, now trying to get a ferry. Now all of a sudden, another ferry job. We need clarity. We need clarity on these things, man. We need clarity. We are human beings and we need. Let the young two young persons get going and do what they have to do. Why whoever show up now couldn't show up before? I don't understand the whole scenario. They need to get their acts together, man. Thank you.
0: Thank you, too. Good morning, Baz. What's on my mind? Baz, 55 students are slated to graduate in July. July 1st, 2026. At the Salem Multipurpose Center, and only one parent can attend. We are told that is the best option. What happens to all your children's supporters who want to attend? Only one parent allowed inside to witness such an important event in your child's life? That is unfair. Please make it make sense. I wish I could.
3: That's what's on my mind. That's what's on my mind.
0: Good morning, Basil. Good morning. Please remind us that the piloting of your projects is not free. There is a serious cost involved. Thanks is cheap. Let them know that monetary contributions are also accepted.

that person who suggested that we should bring in people from England is falling into a terrible trap. All we need is funding to attract and retain the right talent from Montserrat and wherever else. There is nothing special about professionals from England, and in fact, many are not fit for purpose. Someone says, good morning, Basil. The one thing the FCDO representatives in Montserrat can impress us with is to get the annual pension uprating a matter resolved for UK pensioners who choose to retire in Montserrat. Yes?

0: Come on, says good morning, Baz. I see that they moved the garbage bins from above Leith Pharmacy, and they put up signs for penalties of $2,000. I would like to know, what do we in DC Fenton Heights do with our garbage? Yeah? Call you on. Good morning.
1: Hi. Good morning.
0: A very pleasant morning to you. Go ahead, please.
1: Where is this?
0: This is ZJB Radio. ZJB Radio.
1: Oh, I wanted to be on What's On Your Mind.
0: This is What's On Your Mind.
1: This is Basil?
0: It is Basil. Good morning. You're live on the radio.
1: Okay, I'm sorry. You sounded very different, like what I'm hearing.
0: Okay, talk to me.
1: I'm sorry. Anyway, I wanted to say that I don't know why you make me very nervous. I'm not usually a nervous person.
0: Go ahead.
1: But anyway, I was the one who sent out the blood pressure machine.
0: Oh, thank you. Thank you.
1: What had happened?
0: Well, actually,
1: I've gotten there because
0: yes.
1: I'm not always able to listen to the radio.
0: Okay, so listen.
1: I was listening today and I was able to hear that they did get there. And mm-hmm. I do want to say special thank you to Penny Man. Mm-hmm. It's not always that easy to get things out to Montserrat. And I wanted to say that also that you are very big around the world. I don't know if you know that. We do love you, and I do appreciate listening to Radio Montserrat, listening to John Wilson and Easy Bongo and all of those people and their thoughts to the love for Montserrat. I am a Montserratian. My name is Irene Galloway. I am from the village of Corkill.
2: Wow.
1: And I am a diehard for Montserrat. I really want us to be able to activate, do what we say. And like everybody's saying, have a plan and move with the plan. I cannot do what Easy Bongo do or many others. But if we do have a plan and we see that we could work with it, we would be able to move. We have to not just keep saying things, but move with what we say and start. And if we do that, others would be able to get on board.
0: Indeed. So let me just say quickly to you that I actually got the stuff from Petty Man's wife and his daughter. And yesterday I actually delivered them to Nurse Violet Brown. And I know that she's been in talks with Miss Teresina Fergus at Communication and Works. So I know that they're in good hands. So you're good to go. You're sorted. And we just want to say thank you. Thank you. Thank you so very much.
1: I would want to say to the people of Montserrat, keep up with your blood pressure. Because the strange thing, when I said that and I said I would do something about it, I did not even realize that weeks after, my own husband would have had a massive stroke. It is so important that we keep up with our blood pressure. Do what we can, people.

0: think you do well for the people of Montserrat, and I know that you love them. So do I. Thank you so, so much.
1: Thank you too much. Thank you. Thank you as well. God bless. Bye-bye. Yeah, man, thank you to that lady, boy. She went all out and she found Penny Man. She said, Baz, I've got some stuff to send down, and they're right here. Hey, Christiana, I know that you must be beaming there in Canada. Thank you so much. Thank you. Someone says, good morning, Basil. I want you to ask the pilot who called in earlier a direct question. What use was the RISA when the Islander aircraft ran off the end of the runway in August 2026? And did he read the AAIB report on that incident? So, Mr. Pilot, I don't know if you're still listening. That one is for you. Good morning, Baz. Why should England give us a new airport in crisis and they could all accommodate us in the UK? What is our contribution towards such? Are we sleepwalking into the golden elephant comment again? Good morning, Basil. If they have removed garbage bins from DC Fenton Heights, does that mean they will soon be asking the cars to be moved?

0: ZJB Radio. Good morning.
1: Hey, Barzo.
0: Yes. Yeah, you heard the question, right?
1: Yeah, I heard the question.
0: Okay, go ahead.
1: Brazil, nothing is perfect. Perfection lies with God. And just like seatbelts will save your life in a lot of cases, but not in every case. All right? If you run your car off the road at the end, you go into a lake or a sea, and you're unable to release your seatbelt will contribute to your death. So, you know, there are limitations. Now, I'm not aware of, I don't have the details of that incident the person referred to, but I can say this, is that you could have a visa long from Montserrat to Antigua, but that's not practical. There has to be some sort of compromise, and the compromise was that, listen, you know, they just put it onto the runway, and which is, you know, to the detriment of Montserrat. What we need, and as Uncle John says, we need a new airport. I would say we need a longer runway, a bigger runway, longer runway. So bigger means width as well as length. All right. My feeling on the matter with you, I was not going to come and comment on the runway again, you know, because I don't like, as they say, you know, wasting time. But the that's the reality of the situation. We need a longer runway, and until that happens, the airplanes cannot be filled to capacity, and hence that is one of the contributing factors to the high cost of air transport in Montserrat. Simple as that. Simple maths. So anyway, for the caller who called, I hope that answers your question. And I'm standing by for any further questions at any time.
0: Good morning, Basil. On the removal of drums above Leith Pharmacy, I had to call Environmental Health to ask about the removal of the drums, and nothing was said to me as a homeowner. Got to find out, letters were sent, which I never got. This was done so swiftly and prematurely, and put gas on fire. Only Wednesday morning, we are to take our rubbish at the same point to pick up. I don't think that they understand how many people live down there in DC Heights. We need more days of pickup. Good morning, Uncle Baz. There was an incident at one of the schools on Island regarding a child being burnt. The parent sent an email regarding the concerns about the child, and this is not the first incident, and to this day, the school has not responded. It's been months and still waiting for a response. Now, I'm beginning to think if the child or other children are safe or move

Okay, so I'm trying to, you know, decipher the last piece of the statement. And sometimes I want us to please be clear when you're writing. Remember, I'm doing everything by myself, and I've got to, you know, do your edits and all of that. So I think the person is saying here, now I'm beginning to think if the child or other children are safe, or more even so, the school itself. When a child comes into play, the needs are always priority. So what does that say about the school?

about the ferry situation. Someone is asking about information about the ferry. So I got something that says, can you please tell the lady if she needs additional information or call or email the contact information on the company? The government cannot clarify what they're not involved with. Let me repeat that. The government cannot clarify what they are not involved with.

in my possession a full color brochure on Beachette's development from back in the 1960s. It was given to me by none other than Uncle John Wilson. We need to have detailed plans for development and put them on paper.

the lovely lady who gave us the stuff for the warden-supported homes. You're getting a lot of love coming out of Canada. And Christiana Howe is saying, thank you so much for coming on board. That's what we're talking about, right? So there you go. Good morning, Basil. To the kind pilot who called in again, I have some questions that need clarity. How is it justified that Sabah, whose runway is significantly shorter than Montserrat's, is allowed to bypass the Riza? Can you explain why this exemption might be possible? Is Riza's authority a result of a British mandate? Pilot, you're on it again.

0: Good morning, Basil. What's on my mind is that those who say that they love Montserrat, they need to stop the negative talking, especially on social media platforms. How can we claim we love and hurt with our mouths? Stop the national sabotage. Montserrat is not perfect, but it is the best place in this world. God bless us all. Good morning, sir. Yeah, you're back.
1: Okay, Basil, me again.
0: Yeah, go ahead.
1: That person answered the question. It's a different regulation, different law, different civil aviation area. So they're under the Dutch, and we are under the British via ASI. But the thing is, a lot of these regulations and so on are under the follow an ICAO sort of model. ICAO mean International Civil Aviation Organization, and they sort of lay out the framework, and these different governments will adopt and apply it to their particular countries as they deem fit. If there are any sort of differences, if there are any differences from ICAO that vary, they will publish it. It's published. Okay. Now, I'll tell you something about Sabre. Sabre Airport is very close to the sea. It's almost at sea level. Montserrat Airport, the John Alfred Osborne Airport, is 550 feet above sea level. That also impacts negatively the performance ability of the aircraft, okay, of any aircraft. Once you start climbing up on runways or heights, the performance decreases. I could give a very stark example. For example, in Addis Ababa and Bole International Airport, where I used to operate, that airport is 7,463 feet above sea level. And you could feel the difference in the performance of the airplane as compared to when you go to another airport at sea level. I used to operate all over into Tanzania, other areas of Africa, and you feel a difference. You use more runway, and you need more out of the engines when you get when you go higher. Even though it's a difference of, let's say, Sabre and Montserrat, 500 feet, there is going to be a difference. So anyway, the main thing is that the Dutch regulations, they have allowed the company to operate without a RISA. That is their business. ASI has said, listen, you need to have the safety belt of a RISA, and I could use other words, and y'all go about your business. It's for us now to apply for what we call a derogation or an exemption to this RISA and see if it can be implemented. But, you know, that's like, you know, trying to push water uphill. That's all I have to say, Basil. Have a good day, man. I don't envy your job today.
0: Okay, thank you. Thank you. Thank you, Captain. Good morning, Baz. What's on my mind? I think if we really want our education system to succeed and become as good as it used to be, we should not care where the help comes from. A lot of times we on Ireland have our hands tied because of who knows who and who can't offend who. Sometimes we're too close to the situation to see. It is not now that the education system has been failing. It is that same we can do it ourselves mentality that has the island in the state it is. Asking for help is not a crime. Stop letting pride kill this island. That caller should know that no matter how many people you train, if the people are bottlenecking the system, aren't moved, those trained persons will end up using their expertise in other countries or withering away in a post they're not meant for. Good morning, Baz. There was a plan for Montserrat in the mid-2000s, but was not reviewed and revised when government changed. Is that Jibby Radio? Good morning. ZJB, morning.
2: Good morning.
0: Yes, ZJB Radio. You're live on the radio. Good morning.
2: Good morning.
0: Yes.
2: My name is Julian.
0: Mm-hmm.
2: And I'm just announcing to the public that I'm having a public meeting at Casbah Corner tomorrow, Friday, at 5 o'clock. So be there, listen to the issues, and we welcome any sort of response from anybody in the community. Thank you very much. Have a good day.

0: Good morning, Basil. Montserrat has a free enterprise, therefore anyone can have a legitimate business in Montserrat. What is wrong with several ferries servicing Montserrat? Are we saying the same thing about the airlines servicing Montserrat? What is wrong with ferry in hand and ferry promise? The service will not be free. ZGB Radio, good morning.
1: Yes, good morning, Basil. Last and final call.
0: Yeah, go ahead.
1: I was listening to listeners speak about the airport and the access, and this has been a topic of mine for quite some time. But a lot of times when we think about access, we seem to forget about the access budget. Now, I don't want to be controversial about the budget and everything like that, but I just want to look at it in a holistic way. We heard the last time, I think the Premier was on the program, he talked about graduating and the fact that the British government decided to give us some form of extension. Now, all these in and outs, where it be by ferry, where we don't have the ferry situation sorted out yet, but the airlines get us what we call a subsidy. So if we're going to graduate in 3 years' time, now we have to start to think about what happens after the whole graduation. And what I mean by that is that we could estimate that, yes, we're going to get between now and the next 3 years, we're going to probably get about $30 million. But what happens after that? And that is where I find that Mr. Wilson himself is a bit frustrated. Now, I looked at a document which stated that we've spent over $120 million plus on the whole access situation in and out of Montserrat. Now, we're going to continue spending and still not benefit from the access. So,
0: I think you dropped out there, caller. Yeah, I think you just dropped out there. You got to call us back quickly. Yeah, I think that we lost him there for a moment. Okay, you're back. Carry on. Go ahead. Are you there? I think you dropped out again.

0: Okay.
1: Apologize for that.
0: Yeah, go ahead quickly.
1: I'm in the country.
0: Yeah, go quickly.
1: Quickly, yeah. So I'm just saying for all concerned, right? We have to be mindful of what time we're at. We're at a time now that there's a lot of uncertainty with the money. So we have to be mindful of how we spend the money, and we have to think futuristic. We have to think futuristic. So thanks again, Baz. Mm. God bless Montserrat, and have a great day. And thanks for putting up with us, guys, and keeping the What's On Your Mind program going.
0: Thank right. you. Okay. God bless. Good. Oh, somebody says, good morning, Basil. I'm extremely disappointed that one of our premier experts in aviation has not read that very important report on the runway excursion in August 2025. It is very important if one is discussing safety and a preferred type of aircraft operating at the airport. I will send you the link so you can forward it to him. All right? All right, we can do that. No problem. And so in closing, someone says, good morning, Baz. I would like to join with the donor of the BP machines to the Lookout Warden-assisted accommodation. I didn't get her name, but heard she's from Cork Hill, and to encourage your people to monitor our BP, praying that her husband will recover soon.

Back again to our next a Tuesday, right here on ZJB Radio. Up next, we bring you the BBC's World News. JGP's around someplace. At 2 o'clock, you got Lil Lenny and his crew. It is our sports afternoon, of course. And then tonight, you got DJ Grace in the mix. Don't forget, again, the West Indies women will take on Scotland women from around 1:30 this afternoon. My name is Basil. Have a terrific Thursday, everybody, and God bless. Good morning.

Yeah, patiently waiting. Okay, here we go, 10:10. It is 10 minutes after 10 o'clock, howdy. Basil Chambers is finished. Now it's me, JGP. Whatever the language, you gotta speak the truth. Billowman. This is La Verite.

Gary Gotti, good morning. And it is Thursday. It is Rhythm Thursday. And here we go again. Thank you. this Sunday, yeah, this Sunday's going to be Father's Day. So hopefully let's all get it right and let's all remember that it's going to be this coming Sunday, Father's Day. So keep the guys in mind. Keep the guys in mind, all right? 93-2, that's what's happening in terms of the cricket action. People have been asking about, and we got New Zealand. New Zealand up against England, right? So the scores, let me get them for you. Hold on a little bit, let me get them for you. So New Zealand in their turn at bat scored 391. And England in reply, they are 93-2 off of 21.1 overs. 93-2, that's England in response. All right.

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And good afternoon to our friends in the United Kingdom. It's afternoon for you. Thank you so much for being on.

Yeah, we got you. Good morning, Antigua and Barbuda. Morning to Oscar. I'm not sure if he was the one on the trumpet back then. That was back when he had a big afro. Good morning to Clytie. And please tell Trini I say good morning. Hello to Stan Megatron. And greetings going out to Officer Doe and family. What? Sharon Winfield and family. Hello.

And good morning to, hey, Fitzroy, what's up? Morning to you. And good morning as well to the Dominican community. Listen, there's a difference between Dominica and the Dominican Republic. Gotta say it right. Not even travel agents know to say it. So we have Dominica, the island of Dominica. And then we also have the Dominican Republic. All right. Morning, cuz. That's a cousin with two of my sister's names, Sister and Dorothy.

group called Bill O' Men. And yes, Bill O' Men was led by a guy called Bill Thomas. Bill Thomas was actually from Trinidad and Tobago. And then Bill was in Montserrat for a number of years, playing with bands in Montserrat. He was a trumpeter, I think he was. And then when he finished, he went over to the French Isles, Guadeloupe and so on, formed his band, Bill O' Men, which became quite a force. Yes. At 21 minutes after 10 o'clock, good morning, CSS people, good morning.

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1: a walk just the other day. This Sunday, Father's Day. This coming Sunday is Father's Day. Hey, Maximum Jerk presents this Saturday night a Father's Legacy. Yeah, bring out all the dads, all the fathers. This Saturday night from 8 p.m.

0: from around 12 noon until with Saturday night, we turn it up loud for the fathers, for the dads. 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

0: for the Meals on Wheels. Uncle Baz, Uncle Baz, how is that? How is that, Uncle Baz? He's 60, not out.
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2: 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The DRV Frank Edwards Memorial Scholarship Program is awarded on a triennial basis to one successful candidate who wishes to pursue a three-year undergraduate degree in banking or related fields, such as banking and finance, accounting, business management, computer science, human resource management, compliance, marketing, and land economy and valuation surveying, enterprise risk management, information security management, and chartered financial analyst certification. The scholarship is tenable at any recognized university of the applicant's choice, and the bank will pay up to a maximum of $200,000 over the period of study. To qualify for the scholarship, candidates must satisfy the following criteria: be a child or grandchild of a shareholder, be no older than 30 years. Upon satisfactory completion of the course of study, the successful candidate must commit to returning to work in Montserrat for a period of not less than 3 years, immediately upon completion of the program, and will have to sign the bond agreement upon acceptance of the scholarship. Interested persons are asked to address their applications to the manager, Bank of Montserrat Limited, and email it to applicants@bankofmontserrat.ms with the subject application for the DRV Frank Edwards Memorial Scholarship. Candidates are required to submit with their application a 500-word essay on the topic, Montserrat 2030, My Contribution to Its Development. Applications are to reach the bank no later than the close of business on Friday, July 17th, 2026.
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Yeah, that's some compa music. By the way, good morning. Hi, Trinidad and Tobago. We got your MP. What's up? Barbados, howdy, howdy, Rojo, and all our friends across the region listening in. And speaking about Trinidad and Tobago, it's the birthday of Ainsley Peer, one of my former co-workers from Hot 93, Gem FM as well. And meantime, here at Montserrat, Marcel wants birthdays on. So happy birthday. Greetings to all the birthday people. Enjoy, enjoy, enjoy. And speaking about birthdays, today's Smooth's birthday. That's Frank A. Enjoy your birthday, brother. And loads more with lots and lots of blessings. Oh, tomorrow's going to be Jeannie's birthday? If it is, in advance. That's Keisha. Something's going on.

Yeah, we got some names? Okay. All right, here we go. Listen carefully, people. Telephone numbers. The landlines, 1-664-491-7227. That's 1-664-491-7227. And 1-664-491-9064. 1-664-491-9064. Oh. My goodness. What a ball, boy. Oh, wow. Lucky jump on the ground, boy. The ball would have hit him in his nether regions. Yeah, I'm on the air, so I got to speak nicely. That's what I said. If I weren't on the air, I probably would have used another word, but the ball went up and almost hit him in his nether regions. Did I say the right things? Oosh. Who button? I don't even know. Here it comes. Oh, Lord, Lord. Yeah, so England in at bat. They're 115 now for two. Up against New Zealand's 391. So that's how it is. All right, who else I got to shout? Oh, the phone numbers. All right, so the WhatsApp is 1-664-496-2885. 1-664-496-2885. And then the Facebook thing, it's on JGP dash the Caribbean Voice. That's on. Yeah. JGP dash the Caribbean Voice. So we got that. Okay, so Basil is off tomorrow. Basil is off tomorrow, I think. But you got to check in and see what's going to be happening. I think Lenny's going to be on tomorrow morning. We are into Rhythm Thursday. Greetings to you. 24 minutes to go before 11 o'clock. And we got some greetings going out to a wonderful girlfriend. That's Joycelyn Bramble. And howdy, howdy, Joycelyn. How are you? As a matter of fact, you got some greetings from your good family right there. Yvette Stout in Texas. She said, listen, she missed seeing you this time around. She popped into studio and so on. By the way, Yvette, Piggy and the guys, they say thanks to you. You're such a wonderful lady. That's what they said. You're such a wonderful person. And good morning to you as well, Yvette. Give thanks, you're back in safely. Enjoy yourself with the children. It's always nice to visit Montserrat and see the loved ones and friends. Yeah, we got you too. It was nice seeing you.

And greetings to you too. Thank you so much for listening in to us on ZJB Radio. It's Rhythm Thursday. Yes. So rhythmically, you're grooving with us. So rhythmically, you're grooving with you across the airwaves. Thank you so much for

coming Sunday is Father's Day. Hey, Maximum Jerk presents this Saturday night a Father's Legacy. Yeah, bring out all the dads, all the fathers. This Saturday night from 8 p.m. Maximum Jerk.

0: from around 12 noon until with Saturday night, we turn it up loud for the fathers, for the dads. 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

Okay, this is the group Toto with a hit single, which is called Africa. Some people call it the Rains of Africa. And as a matter of fact, a lot of people didn't know this, but who was it? Was it Jeff Porcaro of Toto? He was one of the guys who worked on Michael Jackson's big, big album, Thriller and so on. Remember that? And that album was so big. Actually, Toto was supposed to release their album the same time, but the Michael Jackson album became so big, so they held back their album, and I think they put it out 1 year later. Yes. So while we're here thinking all those stars working on their own and so on, they've been working behind the scenes.

That's how it is. Actually, we don't have rains right now in Montserrat and certain parts of the Caribbean. So a lot of people are wishing for at least a little bit of rain. Speaking about rain, our friends in Trinidad and Tobago getting a lot of rain. And Tropical Storm Arthur, right? I think that's the first one. Arthur, just off the coast of Texas and so on. Hi to Yvette in Texas, all the people in Texas. Louisiana moving across there. And then later on, I think the Tropical Storm Arthur should be moving across the southern side of the United States, heading out into the east. So yes, because officially we are into the hurricane season 2026.

0: That's Steve Winwood and that fabulous female voice, the voice of Chaka Khan. At 5 minutes now to go before 11 o'clock.
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Yeah, that's right, listening to the radio. Good morning, howdy to Charles, Rick Tyson, Daly and family. Morning, morning. Whose house is having a birthday today? Happy, happy birthday greetings. Sure, saw another name. Yeah, Sonny Lindsay. And if I remember correctly, this Sonny Lindsay is the one. That's not the singing one, that's the other one. 4554. Morning, morning, happy, happy birthday greetings. Yeah, Mr. Brother Sonny Lindsay's birthday's on today. Happy, happy birthday. And it's coming from Stacy and Lisa. Wishing you all the best in your birthday today, brother. One of the biggest smiles you ever see, boy. We got some birthday greetings as well going out to Sonny, coming from Ras D, Ras Daniel, and me. Morning, morning, people. Nice people. And who else we got? Hold on. Morning, morning, Jet. Morning, Jet. I saw Jet, I thinking about airplanes and so on. Hold on, let me check. Morning, morning, brother. Let me check your picture. Yeah, that's him. Because you know we got a lady we also call a Jet, right? That was Bernadette. Yeah, we built this city. Thank you so much for being on with us right here on ZJB Radio. Keep the faith, keep the faith, keep it going. Yeah. We got 5 minutes after 11 o'clock already. As we give you the rhythms, different genres, I'm JGP with you on ZJB. It's Thursday, the 18th day of June, 2026.

Hey, that's a group journey. And do not stop believing. Keep the faith. Keep the faith. Yeah, tell... No. Tell them. Go ahead. Tell them. 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Wales. The phone number is 1-664-491-7227 and also 1-664-496-2885. That's the WhatsApp. I gave you the other one. 1-664-491-9064. So there it is. Morning, man.

That's Bon Jovi. It is my life and I want to live forever. I'm not going to live forever. But whilst I'm alive, I just want to live my life. Morning, man. Oh, she loves us. Howdy, howdy, cuz. Lola and family, morning, morning to you. It is my life. And more birthday greetings going out to Smooth Frank Morgan's birthday's on today. Happy birthday greetings from some friends of yours. And Marcel Watts' birthday on today. Happy birthday, lady.

0: by Frank Isetta. Did it my way. Just want to live my life. Don't want to live forever. Just want to live until I die. Thank you so much for being on. Morning, James. You know, it's Saturdays. Where you come? It's Saturdays we on. Where you come in? How are you doing, my brother? Now you're the mic on. So let's shut down to Mike.
1: Me good.
0: Okay, good. Okay, so you're on news today? You're on news later on?
1: Midday.
0: All right, midday news. All right. Yes, so James White Jr., look out for him, listen out for him. He's going to be on doing the news for the 12 o'clock presentation right here on ZJB Radio.
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0: Hi, I'm Lira. As a young adult, I like doing things people my age do, like going out and having fun with friends, being spontaneous, eating pizza, being cold, and being forgetful sometimes. I have diabetes, and forgetting or skipping my medication is not an option for me or for you. It could be bad for our health. Medication adherence is highly important. We must take our medication in the right doses, at the right time, in the right way. So let's commit to action and take our medication as prescribed. Doctor's order.
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12: We

And greetings to Teacher Linda. How are you? It's afternoon for you, right? Yes, so good morning from Montserrat. And yourself and the family. And Sister Babes, listening into us on ZJB Radio. Thank you so much. Have you been to any of the... well, probably checking out the football. You know, in Canada and the USA, they say soccer. That's what they say. Morning, Carlton. Carlton Castro KB. Yeah, boy, Jet. Remember that? Whoa. Yeah, we had a jet from over the bridge, and we had a jet from George Street side. Let's go. Yeah. How do you have me going with? Thank you so much for being on with us right here at ZJB Radio. We got some folks at work listening in from all over the globe. They're listening in to ZJB Radio. Rhythm Thursday.

And yes, more birthday greetings going out to Sunny Lindsay. Your birthday on today. Happy, happy birthday. By the way, good morning to Ruggs. Ruggalugs. Got your message, brother. Thank you so much for the howdy. Thank you, thank you. Anybody you see Ruggalugs, tell him I say howdy back. James White Jr. brought the message. Thank you, man. Stay good. Heading down towards the half past mark, 28 minutes after 11 o'clock our time. Good morning to Ainsley Pier in Trinidad and Tobago. It's your birthday today. I'm going to play a song coming up. I've been playing songs and requests for other people. So I'm going to play a song just for me. If you can hear it and like it, you dance to it. If not, it's for me. It's just for me. I'm going to play for myself. You know what they say? Look after yourself, do it. Look after yourself. So the next one coming up, remember, that's for JGP from JGP.

0: So like I said, that's for me. You like it too, all right? Thank you for listening in. Danza Kaduro. That's Don Omar. I'm ZJB with me, JGP. Thursday, the day to take us into the weekend, heading into the Father's Day weekend. And since other people have been speaking about it, since last weekend, people have been sending out Father's Day greetings by mistake. By mistake. No, serious. Oh, man. Anyway, us men, we are so thankful. Thank you. Anything we get, we're thankful. 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

back then it was real brass, real guitar. Not that the instruments today are not real, but back then if the folks had to play them, they had to play the drums, the guitar, the organ. What else? Had to play everything and play for hours too. Had to play for hours. Anyway, more breath of greetings to Smooth. Frank Morgan, happy, happy breath of greetings to you.

That's right. You want to hear some more from Montserrat? No problem. Let me give you a combination, a collaboration of Bappy and Maggie D. I Can Handle It.

That's Bappy and Maggie D together. I can handle it. Did you catch the opening line in that song? When she said to the guy, listen, I don't want a small, but I want big. Oh, you remember when you were in? No. Well, that never happened to me, actually. It was people who told me that in school. And you and the ladies, you and the girls of your school age in the same class. And those same little girls would be telling you that you're too small for me. And poor you wondering, what do you mean by that? We all in the same class, same age. That's what they told me. Hey, by the way, more breath of greetings going out to Penny Matt. Where is it? Oh, breath of greetings to Sunny. Sonny Lindsay, happy birthday greetings coming from Penny Man. And as a matter of fact, Penny Man says, hey, time for us to go get some Barracuda.

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1: And we got some greetings. Hi to Jennifer Irish. Morning, morning. You got greetings from Blondina.
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2: 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Boy, bring it, come for me.
1: And we invite you to stay tuned. Coming up, we have, we'll be getting into the news presentation, the midday news presentation that's going to be on. So we invite you to stay with us right here on ZJB Radio. As a matter of fact, we've been having the type of music long before we heard the term soca. Munsred has been making some really, really beautiful music. And from even years ago, from decades ago. Remember this? This was way back when. Thinking late 70s. Singing Betty, Calypso Betty, you are messing up my mind.

No pun intended. Okay, pun intended. That was a biggie back then, man. Singing Betty, Calypso Betty. Remember that? You Are Messing Up My Mind. The Sturge Park Nights and Tongue Days. That was from back then. Such exciting times back then. Stay with us. We got the news at 12 o'clock right here on ZJB Radio. James White Jr. will be in.

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0: And now the midday news. Montserrat was represented at the 2026 British Overseas Territories Deputy Governors and Heads of Public Service Summit held in Bermuda last week. Deputy Governor Honorable Lindona Sweeney attended the June 9th to 14th summit, which brought together senior public service leaders from across the overseas territories. They discussed shared priorities, including public sector transformation, workforce planning, leadership development, secondments and attachments, public service training, and the responsible use of emerging technologies such as artificial intelligence in government. The summit also provided an important opportunity to strengthen relationships and collaboration among overseas territories and with partners across the wider UK family. Regionally in Jamaica, a showdown is looming between the Integrity Commission and Member of Parliament for St. Catherine South Central, Dr. Andrew Wheatley, after investigators recommended that he be charged with illicit enrichment. However, the minister has rejected the findings as baseless and insists that every dollar and asset he owns was lawfully acquired. The issue escalated on Wednesday after an Integrity Commission investigation report tabled in Parliament concluded that Wheatley possessed assets disproportionate to his lawful earnings, amounting to approximately $164 million, and failed to provide a satisfactory explanation for the discrepancy. The report recommends that the matter be referred to the Director of Corruption Prosecution for consideration of charges relating to illicit enrichment, false declarations, and failure to provide information. However, Wheatley, who currently serves as Minister without portfolio in the Office of the Prime Minister with responsibility for science, technology, and special projects, swiftly rejected the report's conclusions, issuing a detailed statement in which he accused investigators of ignoring evidence that he said would have significantly provided the necessary information. The report stems from a probe launched in 2021 into Wheatley's satisfactory declarations and financial affairs. Investigators examined declarations filed between 2010 and 2022 and gathered information from Parliament, the National Land Agency, Companies Office of Jamaica, Tax Administration Jamaica, financial institutions, and other sources. At the center of the findings is the Integrity Commission's conclusion that Wheatley's assets and expenditures over the period 2013 to 2022 exceeded his known lawful income by approximately $164 million. Investigators said they repeatedly adjusted their calculations as new information became available and after reviewing explanations submitted by Wheatley and his attorneys, but ultimately found the explanations unsatisfactory. The United States' proposal to increase the overall tariff on imports from Guyana to 12.5% on grounds that the South American nation imports products made by forced labor could adversely affect new Guyanese products aimed at the U.S. market. And this, according to former head of the U.S. Foreign Commercial Service, Arun Venkataraman. Delivering a presentation at the World Trade Center Georgetown-organized luncheon on the topic, Growing Business with the United States, Strategies for Navigating Business with the United States, given the current global geopolitical landscape, he said the U.S.'s current 10% tariff could increase by 2%. The actual proposed tariff, according to the U.S. Trade Representative, is 12.5%. He stated that, if anything, the most significant harm, unfortunately, is likely to be in suppressing new categories of exports to the United States from other developing industries in Guyana, in particular, such as agricultural production. The American trade expert said the aggregate effect of the tariff on Guyana's exports was likely to continue to be limited, given the current exemptions for petroleum products and bauxite. Mr. Venkataraman says the new country-specific rate being proposed by the U.S. administration followed a forced labor investigation. This rate will also be applied to other Caribbean islands, including the Bahamas, the Dominican Republic, and Trinidad and Tobago. On the international scene, a new heat wave swept across much of France today, with temperatures forecast to approach 40 degrees Celsius later in the week, dozens of trains cancelled and classes suspended. Although astronomical summer does not begin until Sunday, this is already France's second heat wave of 2026, following an unusually hot spell in May that shattered records across half the country. A fourth of the country, including Paris, was placed on orange alert, the second highest, with authorities urging residents to be very cautious and drink lots of water. National weather agency Meteo France said the heat wave was expected to last into next week, peaking on Sunday or Monday, when temperatures could reach up to 40 degrees Celsius in several regions, including the French capital. Sunday's summer solstice, the longest day of the year, will reinforce the rise in temperatures with extended hours of sunshine. Mayors across the country, where many school buildings remain poorly equipped to cope with extreme heat, were set to decide whether to suspend classes. Several schools announced adjustments to class schedules starting Thursday due to the heat wave. That's according to academic authorities, unions, and documents reviewed by AFP. In some World Cup football, Lionel Messi savored a beautiful moment after becoming the World Cup's joint all-time leading goal scorer this week, but said, unfortunately, it is just a statistic, nothing more. The 38-year-old Argentina captain etched another memorable chapter in his glittering career with a brilliant hat-trick in the South Americans' 3-0 win over Algeria in Kansas City. Messi's hat-trick, his first ever at a World Cup, vaulted him alongside Germany's Miroslav Klose as the top scorer in the tournament's history with 16 goals. Next on the list is Brazilian great Ronaldo with 15 goals, one ahead of Gerard Muller and current France star Kylian Mbappe. Messi's razor-sharp eye for goal augurs well for Argentina's hopes of becoming the first team since Brazil in 1962 to win back-to-back World Cup titles. Argentina coach Lionel Scaloni said he no longer had the words to describe Messi. Now the local weather forecast, valid up to 8 a.m. tomorrow, Friday, June 19th. A weak tropical wave will support brief passing showers across the Leeward Islands and the British Virgin Islands. The weather today, partly cloudy with a 60% or a moderate chance of showers. The weather tonight, partly cloudy with a 60% or a moderate chance of showers. The winds are easterly at 13, that's at 19 to 33 kilometers per hour or 12 to 21 miles per hour. The sea state swells 1.2 to 1.8 meters or 4 to 6 feet. Sunset today at 6:44, while sunrise tomorrow at 5:37. The Midday News, which came to you in association with Beauty Plus Hair Salon. A reminder to join us at 3 o'clock this afternoon for Newswatch, and then at 6 this evening for our major newscast of the day, the News at 6. Until then, James White Jr. wishing you on behalf of the rest of the news team a very pleasant afternoon.
1: 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Kindly note, payments must be made prior to execution of the service at the ministry's cashier station located at the Ministry of Built headquarters on the ground floor at the traffic section. Cashiering services are available Monday to Friday, 8:15 a.m. to 2 p.m. The Ministry of Built remains committed to delivering a reliable and efficient sewage removal service to the Munsterat community.
2: The Ministry of Agriculture is informing the public that the procedure for an animal to be slaughtered at the Braids Abattoir has been modified. Farmers are now required to reach out to the Veterinary and Livestock Department to register their animals for slaughter, ensuring that the necessary checks are conducted prior to the animal's arrival at the abattoir. Any animal that has not been registered with the department for the essential checks and documentation will not be permitted for processing. It is important to note that registration for slaughter can occur up to 1 week before the scheduled slaughter date to guarantee that all animals are processed in a timely manner. The Veterinary and Livestock Department can be contacted at 491-2076 to schedule appointments.
1: The Department of Labor is requesting the following persons to visit their office in Braids on or before Friday, 30th June 2026 to regularize their work permits. Alexander Berik, Kai Wilkinson, Daryl Dodson, Jerome Prince, Lloyd Cameron, Richmond Joseph, Travis Williams, Wesley Wright, Abel Martinez-Enor, Candace Brown, Dufour Jean, Santo Valenzuela Rodriguez, Quendi Vargas Sanchez, Roberto Villa Figuera, Villene Augustin, Yineldi Sanchez Jimenez, Alwin Agard, Daniel Anasi, Gulbert Alerte, Lawrence Hendricks, Ralph Goodrich, Royston Williams, Wendy's Perez Cuevas, Julian Graves. In accordance with Section 125(1) of the Munsterat Labor Code, Cap 15.03, any person who is not a Munsteratian is prohibited from engaging in employment or self-employment in Munsterat without a valid work permit. A person who contravenes this requirement commits an offense and is liable on summary conviction to a fine of $5,000. The Department of Labor is requesting that you visit the office as soon as possible to discuss your current status and explore the appropriate steps to regularize your situation. The department's aim is to work with you to determine a suitable way forward and provide any assistance available to help you comply with the requirements of the Labor Code. The Ministry of Education advises all parents and guardians of the following guidelines for registering children in the public primary school system. Each school serves a specific catchment area. Lookout Primary School for children living in Gerald's, Drummond's, Lookout, St. John's, surrounding areas including near the Barzies River, Davy Hill Residence bordering the Collins River Bridge on the Cars Bay Main Road, Braids Primary School for children living in Salem, Woodlands, St. Peter's and neighboring villages, Codger Head and surrounding areas, the New Barzies Village including near the Barzies River, Braids Residence up to the Collins River Bridge on the Cars Bay Main Road. Parents or guardians must provide child's birth certificate and or passport, proof of legal guardianship, proof of address, academic records from the previous school, conduct report from the previous school, transfer form if transferring from another local school, immunization card. Children entering the system from overseas for the first time must pay an EC$100 processing fee. It is a criminal offense to falsify information on the registration form, particularly regarding address or guardianship. Legal action will be taken in such cases. Registration will be held from Monday, 22nd June 2026 to Friday, 26th June 2026 for children who will be 5 years old by 31st of March 2027. Registration will take place at the school that serves the students' catchment area, Braids or Lookout. For more information, please contact the head teachers. Lookout Primary School, 491-9591, and Braids Primary School, 491-5838 or 495-5838.
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0: combination. That's Vision and Chansey. Freedom Rally. Tell them you heard their music right here on ZJB with me, JGP. Our time, 21 and a half minutes. We're heading down after 12. Thank you so much for being a part of exciting radio.
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0: baby.
1: Yeah, heading down towards the half past mark. That is Woo. Seriously, that's Woo. And Love Me Up. He's from Montserrat, of course. And with our time, 29 minutes after 12 o'clock, time for us to get into Community Diary. 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
1: And here we go with a reminder that Lynn's Kitchen at Little Bay closed until further notice. The management of Lynn's Kitchen at Little Bay apologizing for any inconvenience the closure may cause. The public is asked to take note that the Montserrat Postal Services is accepting packages containing gifts valued up to $250 for the United States. Customers who wish to send packages, you are asked to contact their post office for further details. The government dental clinic will be closed on Friday the 19th, that's tomorrow, for maintenance purposes. And regular services will resume on Monday, the 22nd of June, and they're thanking all for the patience at this time. The Be Well Collective inviting everyone out on Saturday, June 20th at 8 a.m. for their International Yoga Day, Vibe and Flow, at their new location. 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And the Montserrat Public Library inviting children ages 5 to 11 to a special Father's Day story time session on Saturday, 20th June, from 11 a.m., 11 o'clock in the morning, till 12 noon. Coming out, be a part of a fun and engaging activity and take home something special for Daddy. It's fun, it's creative, and it's going to be happening this Saturday at the Montserrat Public Library, so don't miss out on that. It's a story time with a difference, and let them know you heard about it, about the special Father's Day story time, Saturday coming, and it's going to be for ages 5 to 11, special Father's Day story time from 11 o'clock in the morning until 12 noon. And the Hook Me Up Boutique, that's the Hook Me Up Boutique and Unlock Me Now, will be closed from June 22nd to July 13th. The management apologizing for any inconvenience caused due to this closure. The legislature department announcing the launch of the Voices of Leadership, a Montserrat Parliament reflection. And through this initiative, the public is invited to explore and reflect on Montserrat political history between 1952 to present in an essay format. The competition open to participants in the ages 8 to 11, 12 to 16, 17 to 29, and 30 plus. All entries must be the individual's original work. Prizes will be awarded to one winner in each age category. Further information on the particulars can be downloaded from the Legislature Department's website at parliament.ms or by contacting the department at 1-664-491-2195 or 491-3195. The deadline for submission is June the 24th. And that's it for Community Diary at this time on ZJB Radio. Community Diary brought to you with the compliments of Ryan Investments Limited.
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That's Lord Shorty I before he became Ras Shorty I. You remember when he performed in Montserrat? Shamrock Cinema, then over in Jingles. Remember that? That's his song about Corey Iron Man. Since it's Rhythm Thursday on ZJB with me, JGB. Hey, by the way, more birthday greetings going out to Sonny Lindsay. And greetings coming from Tommy Stone Carty. That's right, Tommy Stone Carty and Dolores. And they're wishing you all the best in your birthday, brother. Happy birthday. All right, Sonny? Nice real iron one. Yeah, coming up in a while, I should be chit-chatting with some nice, nice folks right here on ZJB Radio. Stay with us. And if you got to make a move, no problem. 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

0: for the Meals on Wheels. Uncle Baz, Uncle Baz, how is that? How is that, Uncle Baz? He's 60, not out.
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1: This Sunday's Father's Day. This coming Sunday is Father's Day. Hey, Maximum Jerk presents this Saturday night, A Father's Legacy. 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

0: from around 12 noon until. But Saturday night, we turn it up loud for the fathers, for the dads. 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
1: Bring out daddy, no man.

Okay, that's Claudette Peters right here on ZJB Radio. Something's got a hold on me. Hey, the initial CP for Claudette Peters. What I refer to the letters as a cool person. That's how it is. Hey, listen, stay with us right here on ZJB Radio, because in just a little bit, we'll be linking up with some folks. Getting ready for one exciting, fantabulous event.

0: Rotation, something's got a hold on her. CP, Claudia Peters, getting ready for one exciting event. It's got to be so, so big, I understand. My goodness. Hold on, people. Because hopefully I'm trying to make a connection here, see what's going on. Give me the job. Hold on. It's time for Connections and Conversations on Showcase. Yeah, there it is. All right, we're getting closer to 1 o'clock Eastern Caribbean time, and I've got from 1J to the next J. Yeah, it's me, JGP, and ZJB, and hopefully I should be linking up with another J. So to the other J, can you hear me?
1: I can hear you perfectly.
0: Beautiful. Let people know what your J stands for.
1: Good afternoon, everyone. I am Julian.
0: All right.
1: Munster Festival UK.
0: Oh, beautiful. All right. So howdy, Julian. So it's afternoon here, early afternoon. So it's minutes to 1 o'clock here. For you, it's about what? Minutes to six or something?
1: Yeah, 12 minutes to six at the moment.
0: Good.
1: So it's still bright outside. So you'll think it's, afternoon.
0: Right. Well, it's late afternoon for you, but bright. Hey, listen, welcome on board. Welcome on board the airwaves here on ZJB Radio. Of course, I'm JGP, and I've been hearing some things, brother. And then I understand I had to link up with you this afternoon. So before I go any further, you tell me what this big event is and what's going to happen, when it's going to happen, where it's going to happen, and so on. Before we go any further, hold on a little bit. For the folks who are on with us, I've just linked up with Julian. He's in the United Kingdom and linked up with us right here on ZJB Radio Showcase, the Thursday edition. And he'll be giving us some information about one exciting, fantabulous event that's going to be coming up. Am I correct, Julie?
1: Wonderful. Yes, that's true.
0: Beautiful. Take it away. What's going to be happening in the UK soon?
1: Well, first and foremost, I would like to thank yourself, George, JGP Pipers, and ZJB Radio for having us. This is the first of a series of weekly interviews leading up to the Munster Festival UK 2026. This year's theme is Rising from the Ashes, and the festival is all about celebrating our culture, our resilience, our people, and everything that makes Munster special. The event is happening on July 18th in North London at the Irish Centre. Our lineup will be the likes of Claudette C.P. Peters, Ibis the Libris, The Bear, King Kenzie, Inez, Lyrical Tool and Divicious, Lighter, Scrappy, Emerald Fire Steel Pan, and of course, the host with the mostest, Basil Chambers HD.
0: My goodness. My goodness. How did you all come up with that lineup, boy?
1: We put our minds together, and you know what it is. When you put your minds together, great things happen, right?
0: Yeah. I mean, oh, wow. So that's going to be on July the which date was it again? July?
1: The 18th.
0: July
1: the, Saturday the 18th.
0: July. So, yes, you gave us the information in terms of Munster Festival UK and so on. But how did that concept come around to say Munster Festival, even though, quote-unquote, you guys are so far away, and then coming up with the theme, Rising from the Ashes?
1: Well, you know, we are Munsterians, born and raised, and Munsterat, although I live in the UK, it's still in my heart, my mind, my body and soul that will never, ever leave. And when the idea came to put something together that would bring Munsterian people together, that was just a name that really, you know, sticks. And, you know, it's important for us as Munsterians in the UK to have something that we can celebrate, and that is our own. In terms of Rising from the Ashes, you know, Munsterat has been through so many different things since the volcano. And this year, you know, we know Munsterians are strong-willed at heart. And, you know, they go through ups and downs, but they still rise. And the theme, Rising from the Ashes, means that nothing's going to destroy who we are, where we came from, and we're going to keep on building and keep on moving forward. So that's where that came from. In terms of that inner strength, you know, we have a certain vibe about us that, you know, keeps us resilient and strong. And we just wanted to, you know, put it into a theme that every Munsterian could understand.
0: All right. Now, in terms of, since we're here talking, you know, people are going to be listening in. They're going to be asking questions and so on. So before we even go any further, contact information, what's happening in terms of what? Tickets are out already. How can people get all that information? What should they do? What they have to do?
1: Well, there's a number of ways to get tickets, but in order for tickets, the simplest thing to do is go to our website, which is www.montserratfestivaluk.com/tickets. Alternatively, you can go to Eventbrite, Montserrat Festival UK, and typing, you know, Rising from the Ashes, and it will just come up right there and there.
0: Beautiful. So today is the, what's the date of today? Today is the 18th. So it's going to be correct. 1 month from today. Is that it?
1: Yes. One calendar month today.
0: Yeah, so people keep that in mind. July 18th, Montserrat Festival UK. Now, early when you gave me the lineup, I was wondering, wait, you know, I stopped because you were going and going and going, and I'm like, how are you going to get in all these stars? What was it like trying to find out? Well, getting all these folks, you got folks that's, you know, from Montserrat, of course. You have some of our regional stars involved in the lineup and all that. How did you and your team go about getting such a fantastic lineup?
1: Well, the other director in the company, Kurt, he, you know, deals with that side of the business, and we come together and deciding, you know, what are we putting on today, this time around, who are the best people we could actually reach out to. And we just, you know, brainstorm, and by brainstorming, you know, we come up with these names. You know, we want to push Montserrat artists, so the likes of Lyrical Tool and Divicious, being, you know, monarchs in their own right, you know, so we're trying to highlight the best of Montserrat talent and really showcasing them on a much bigger scale.
0: Yes. You know, Julian, sometimes when people hear events of this nature, and some people might say, but how come they have these other artists and they're not from this particular island? In this case, they're not from Montserrat. Why do they have them there? You know, explain that to people. How do you get over that hurdle?
1: That's an interesting question. I mean, you're talking why Claudette Peters? Is that what it is?
0: Well, in a sense.
1: Well, I mean, listen, Claudette is one of the Caribbean most respected artists, you know, strong regional appeal. It helps attract a wider audience, and it also, you know, create an opportunity to showcase Montserrat artists. So the key thing is to get commercial acts and put them together with Montserrat artists, so we can raise the bar, so each artist has an opportunity to not just be local, but also to be international across the various diaspora, whether it's in the UK, Europe, and also the USA. So really and truly, we're really trying to raise the bar for all of these artists, and that's really the idea behind it.
0: Yes, giving the local artists, well, the Montserrat artists in this case, a chance to observe and raise the bar in their own way as well.
1: Yes, of course, definitely. You know, people get to know who they are, start yes. following them, trying to understand their story, and hopefully that gives them the right springboard to keep doing what they're doing, and you know, create music that just transcends in Montserrat or just the Caribbean, but it has that opportunity to be transcendent in the UK and also in the USA as well.
0: Yes, yes, yes. Now, how are things going so far, Julian? Putting things up, getting ready, because it might seem far away, but before you realize it, it's like, bam, right there.
1: You know, with putting on anything of this grand scale, you're always busy. As someone who is actively involved in the business itself, there's a lot of things happening backstage. There's a lot of things that we have to deal with. But at the same time, you know, it's very it's fun. It's very exciting. But nothing comes without hard work.
0: Yes, so true. So don't forget, folks, Montserrat Festival UK is going to be coming up on the 18th. of July. And the good thing is, here we are speaking, giving you enough time and psychologically giving you, putting it the 18th into your head, into your brain. Today is the 18th of June, mm-hmm. the 18th of July, the big event. And it's going to be from what time? Starting off at what time?
1: It starts off at 12 and we finish at 9 p.m.
0: Right. And anytime you miss any minute, any second, you could miss something so fantastic. Right?
1: Exactly. You might as well come early, you know, soaking the atmosphere, you know, go around, meet some of the vendors, look at some of the activities that are going to be there, and hopefully enjoy the show.
0: Right. You mentioned something about vendors. What's going to be on the menu?
1: There's a lot on the menu. I wish I had the appetite to eat everything, but everything you could expect from, you know, our local cuisines, whether it's goat butter, dakna, our traditional Caribbean cuisines as well. There's a few people that's going to be grilling, whether it's some jerk chicken. They're going to be one of our vendors doing some jerk pork. You know, so you have a quite diverse and big range of food vendors, but also you have people who do their arts and crafts. You have our, you know, natural drink vendors as well. Sure. So there's something there for everyone, irrespective of what your taste is.
0: Whoa. The 18th of July, people. Make sure you're there. Make sure you're there. It's going to be the Munchrat Festival UK. One exciting lineup from Munchrat, regional stars, music. And you also mentioned, I think I heard, sound systems. What about the band? How is the band going? What's going to be happening on that side?
1: In terms of the band?
0: Yes.
1: Right. So this year we'll be using mainly backing tracks.
0: Okay. Right. And that's what's going to be happening.
1: So, sorry.
0: Yeah, go ahead.
1: Yeah, so this year we mainly be using backing tracks this year. There isn't a live band this year.
0: All right. Okay, so that's what's going to be happening, people. Munchrat Festival UK is going to be on the 18th of July. Give us the location again and take it away, Julian.
1: Right. It's happening on July 18th at the Irish Center, which is on Pretoria Road. It will be from 12 p.m. to 9 p.m. in the evening. It's a whole day of showcasing Munchrat, lots of music. Obviously, the Masqueraders are going to be there as well. So literally from 12 o'clock to 9 p.m., it's going to be lots of fun and activities. And obviously, the music plays a big part of that. And it's going to be a great day.
0: All right. Well, give out the lineup. Let people hear your voice giving the lineup and invite folks from all across the UK. Understand folks are coming in from, where did they say? Birmingham. Hold on. Birmingham. Okay, Birmingham is there. You go ahead.
1: Yeah, I mean, the people are traveling. I mean, there's people contacting us as far as Leeds, by the way, which is a bit further than Birmingham, all the way up to Leeds, down to Manchester, down to Birmingham, and also in London. Also on the southern side of things, there's people in the likes of Berkshire, in the likes of Slough. You know, those people who are, you know, Munchratians or from Antigua, because there's a big following of Antiguans in London as well. You know, they will be all coming to the Irish Centre on July 18th for the Munchrat Festival UK event, which is Rising from the Ashes.
0: Beautiful. You know, just now, Julian, when you mentioned Leeds, when I say Leeds is far, my man ran on Leeds, boy. Leeds in Munchrat, when Leeds used to be there, Leeds used to seem so far back then.
1: You're right. I mean, it's very interesting that the distance that we used to quantify growing up, for us, is quite, you know, short distance, to be fair.
0: Yeah.
1: In comparison to actually going to the likes of Birmingham, you know, you catch a train and you're there in about an hour and 20 minutes or something like that, if it's a direct train. But yeah, Birmingham is, I believe it's about 35, 40 miles, something like that. So, sure. Yeah.
0: All right. And of course, the man from Leeds is going to be there. Leeds Munchrat, he's going to be there. Basil HD Chambers, he's going to be there. Ibis the Livest,
1: yes.
0: He's going to be there. One fantastic lineup, man, I'm telling you. So, hey, Julian, listen, thank you so much for linking up. Anything else you wanted to say before you head out to do your other business?
1: Well, you know, as this is going to be a weekly thing, you know, there's a lot of things that we could save for our next
0: next session
1: talk, but then we have some, because we do have some very interesting things we would like to showcase once we get into it. So those things we could discuss next time around.
0: Beautiful.
1: However, what I would like to say is that I want to encourage everyone to actually come out on Saturday, the 18th of July, and experience the very best of Munchrat in one place, whether it's the music, the food, the culture, the people, or simply just reconnecting with old friends and families. There's something for everyone. So we look forward to welcoming you and everyone who's listening, who can make it at the Munchrat Festival UK 2026 event, Rising from the Ashes.
0: All right. Do we have a fee for that admission? Or next time? Which one?
1: Yeah, sure. Well, the general admission is £25 plus your normal admin fee via the platform itself. Yes, there are other types of tickets you could buy. What we try to do is to consider families in various different combinations. So there is the family tickets as well. And also, if you wanted to have a certain type of experience, which is much more comforting, we also have the VIP as well, which is something we are definitely pushing, which include front stage viewing area, exclusive seating, premium drink packages, complimentary food, meet and greet opportunities with the artists, our VIP souvenir cup, which we discuss more in more details when we have time, and obviously it's going to be a dedicated VIP area.
0: Beautiful, beautiful. So, people, make sure you listen out. And another way, Julian said, you're going to get onto Eventbrite and get some information, ticket info and all that. Family packages also available. And VIP also available. And it's going to be so, so exciting, people. Munchet Festival UK. You know what, people? Get in touch with Julian right now. And let him know, hey, I've been listening in. Look out for me, God willing, at Munchet Festival UK. One month from today. It's going to be on July the 18th. Make sure that you're there. Make sure that you're early. Have a fantastic time. Socialize. Hey, Julian, thank you so much, my brother.
1: Thank you for your time. I look forward to speaking to you next week.
0: All right, take it easy. Have a good one.
1: You take care. Same to you.
0: All right.
1: Bye.
0: Bye-bye. So there it is. And you already mentioned we got a showcase. Yeah, that's why I call this Showcase, because Showcase covers everything. You understand what I mean? Showcase covers everything. So you don't necessarily have to say showcasing this or showcasing that, once you say Showcase. Yeah, she's got to be there. Lighty's got to be there. Keith Roy De Beer. Morrison is got to be there. King Kenzie's got to be there. And so much more. Yeah, let them know you heard about them right here on ZJB with me, JGP. Oh my goodness. No. It's not today. It's not. It sounds exciting. You want to be? No, it's not today. It's going to be the 18th of July. It's not today. Okay, if it sounds exciting, probably means we did a good job. All right. CP, Claudette Peters, not you.

Oh my goodness. Listen, so Julian says next week when we talk. So I have to talk to somebody next week? My. Julian says, so talk to you next week. I found myself a happy place. Only good vibrations and good vibes around me with my friends and family. So whoever send you, tell them you're not see me. But you cannot. CP! No. Listen, thank you for listening, but it's not today. It's next month. What? Anyway, thank you, people. 7 past 1 o'clock. It's going to be the Mantrat Festival UK. It's going to be so, so exciting. Loads of stars, artists, including this fabulous lady right here. Claudette CP Peter.

Migration of marine turtles to lay eggs on Montserrat has begun. To ensure the welfare of the nesting turtle and its eggs, you are encouraged not to drive or light bonfires on the beaches where turtles are nesting. You are also encouraged to keep your dogs on a leash if you are taking them for a walk on the beach. All species of marine turtles are listed under CITES Appendix 1, which prohibits international trade. Many nations, including Montserrat, also protect turtles with local legislation, such as the Turtles Act, Chapter 12.06, under the laws of Montserrat. This message comes to you complements the Ministry of Agriculture, Lands, Housing and the Environment, and ZJB Radio.

0: Yeah, the music is sweet. You gotta listen to the lyrics. That is a cussing song. That is a hard word song. That's Blacker Dan. He's from Grenada, actually. Trinidad and Tobago was his adopted home. Spent some years there. And he made this song. He actually said it's a true experience. And when the song took off, the ex-girl came back and tried to talk to him. You see some people smile and vex, yes? And he made that song. It's a blessing when you leave. Good things happen to me.
1: Oh, yes. When you leave, it's a blessing.
0: Who else we got? Thank you, thank you, thank you. Climbing low.
1: Glad you
0: go. So people, let me tell you all. So when you all requesting songs, maybe you all mean it, but listen carefully to the lyrics. For example, somebody said, George, can you please play the song

0: blight on me. We got our time 20 minutes after 1 o'clock. 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
2: 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The DRV Frank Edwards Memorial Scholarship Program is awarded on a triennial basis to one successful candidate who wishes to pursue a 3-year undergraduate degree in banking or related fields, such as banking and finance, accounting, business management, computer science, human resource management, compliance, marketing, and land economy and valuation surveying, enterprise risk management, information security management, and chartered financial analyst certification. The scholarship is tenable at any recognized university of the applicant's choice, and the bank will pay up to a maximum of $200,000 over the period of study. To qualify for the scholarship, candidates must satisfy the following criteria: be a child or grandchild of a shareholder, be no older than 30 years. Upon satisfactory completion of the course of study, the successful candidate must commit to returning to work in Montserrat for a period of not less than 3 years immediately upon completion of the program, and will have to sign the bond agreement upon acceptance of the scholarship. Interested persons are asked to address their applications to the manager, Bank of Montserrat Limited, and email it to applicants@bankofmontserrat.ms with the subject application for the DRV Frank Edwards Memorial Scholarship. Candidates are required to submit with their application a 500-word essay on the topic Montserrat 2030, My Contribution to Its Development. Applications are to reach the bank no later than the close of business on Friday, July 17th, 2026.
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Hey, that's the attacker. 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Also, birthday greetings to your brother, coming from myself and the family. Cablevision. 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In our studios, our time moving on down to just about 29 and a half minutes after 1 o'clock. You're listening.

It is with deep sadness that we announce the death of Michael Lee, also known as Waterlog, formerly of Lee's Village, where two last resided in Lookout. The sad event took place on Sunday, June 14th, at the Sir Lester Byrd Medical Center in Antigua. And funeral arrangements for the late Michael Lee, also known as Waterlog, will be given in a subsequent broadcast.

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The obituaries at this time brought to you with the compliments of Precious Memories Funeral Service.

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0: And with our time, just about 27 minutes to go before 2 o'clock, no Moments with God on today. And taking a quick look at some bits of information across Montserrat, a reminder once again that Lynn's Kitchen at Little Bay closed until further notice. The management of Lynn's Kitchen at Little Bay apologizing for any inconvenience the closure may cause. And the public is asked to take note that the Montserrat Postal Services accepting packages containing gifts valued up to 250 EC dollars for the United States. Customers who wish to send packages, you are asked to contact the post office for further details. And the government dental clinic will be closed on Friday, the 19th of June, for maintenance purposes. Regular services will resume on Monday, 22nd June. They're thanking all for their patience at this time. So that's going to be tomorrow. And also, the Montserrat Public Library inviting children ages 5 to 11 to a special Father's Day Storytime session Saturday, 20th June, from 11 a.m. until 12 noon. Coming out, be a part of a fun and engaging activity. Take home something special for Daddy. It's fun, it's creative, it's happening this Saturday at the Montserrat Public Library, so don't miss out on that. It's a story time with a difference, and inviting and catering to children ages 5 to 11, the special Father's Day story time happening at the public library this Saturday, 20th June, from 11 and going up until 12 noon. We have the Hook Me Up Boutique and Unlock Me Now closed from June 22nd. They'll be closing up from June 22nd to July 13th. The management of Hook Me Up Boutique and Unlock Me Now apologizing for any inconvenience caused due to this closure. And that's a quick look at some important and exciting events coming up right here at the beautiful Emerald Isle, with our time just about 25 minutes to go before 2 o'clock.
1: 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Welcome.
2: You've got taste.

And you know, these songs came out a long time ago, eh? Long, long time. Anyway, that's the Attacker, the mighty Attacker. Whoopsie mama. Hello to the St. John's people. Howdy, howdy, Dean. How are you? And all the folks from Semi Lane in St. John's. Howdy, howdy. And more birthday greetings to Frank Morgan, Mr.

all I saw was, please wish my cousin happy birthday. Frank Morgan. Hey, coming from the Right Honourable Basil Morgan. He's on, always on. I'm sure he's checking out the cricket and still listening into ZJB Radio. Good afternoon. Who else we got greetings going out to? Yeah, we got greetings going out to Sister Gertie Hickson of the Hickson Clan and Mr. Chips Ryan. He loves this one as well. By the way, what's happening with the cricket? New Zealand, 391 in their turn at bat. England, 216 for 5. Yeah, that's how it is.

listen, somebody tell Chip Troyan. I show it to the mouth with this song, all right? There's some people who meet you and cuss you on the road. Can you believe it? Tomorrow's going to be Friday, people. Heading into the Father's Day weekend. That's Kenzie. Big question is, who's going to dance with me tonight? And Rhythm Thursday continues, hitting it local until 2. So we got a man who got rhythm sounds, Dr. Lumba. And he says, however you want to say it, that's the sound the iron makes. When you strike the iron, in his case, lick-a-ting, lick-a-ting. 12 until 2 o'clock.

Yeah, yeah, tell them to hear their songs. And music right here on ZJB with me, JGP. That's a rhythmic song, compliments of Dr. Lumba. That's the Licky Ting Ting Ting song.

Okay, thank you. Thank you so much, everybody. Thank you so much. And whatever it is you're celebrating or observing today, make sure you give thanks, all right? Make sure you give thanks. I am JGP. Lenny's going to be coming on in just a little bit.

gotta get some chocolates in between. Anyway, keep it sweet. Thank you so much for being on with us. I am JGP. Lenny's gonna be on in a while. All part of What's Happening for Rhythm Thursday. So until next time, God willing, what time tomorrow? God willing, 10 o'clock Eastern Caribbean time tomorrow. So tomorrow morning, 10 o'clock. Okay, 10 o'clock. Good. So that's it. That's it. From me, JGP, and you too. No, stay tuned. Stay tuned. In the meantime, I'm JGP. This is our Alphonsus Howard Castle. Soca Rumba. While he's doing that, making my leave, people. I'm done.

Greetings, this is Kwasi representing for the one called Little Lenny. You know, so the vibes is nice when you're listening to the number one choice. ZGB Radio, 95.5, 88.3 FM on your radio dial. Keep it locked, see?

Barry's having it in. 5 minutes moving down past 2 o'clock. Love from a distance on this Thursday, eve of the weekend, eh? Sounds from the early 90s. It's yours truly, Little Lenny, with you until 6 o'clock. Bass Chambers, he was in taking care of business earlier. So too was George Piper, JGP. Alvin Lee, DJ Grace. Taking care of the night hours, huh? Hoping that you're blessed, you're good, you're well, you're fine. Yes. Here's to a great Thursday, huh? ZJB Radio, broadcasting live from out of Montserrat on 95.5 and also 88.3 FM. On the internet, ZJBRadio.com. And of course on Facebook, ZJB Radio, the spirit of Montserrat. Community radio at its best. 18th day of June in the year 2026. And as I always remind you, many folks would have started out the year with us, but for some reason, they're not here to see this 18th day, eh? You're here to give the Father thanks always.

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3: All right, so we have just about 24 minutes now, moving up on the hour of 3 o'clock. The following person, that's Stan Beaton. You're asked to get in contact with the General Post Office. Try and do so today. That's 491-2457. That is Stan Beaton. You need to get in contact with the General Post Office as soon as possible on 491-2457. The Montserrat Red Cross invites the people of Salem and its surroundings to a community first aid session that's on Saturday, June 27th at the Salem Community Center, starting at 2 p.m. This practical hands-on training will teach essential first aid skills, help you prepare for emergencies, and give you the confidence to respond when it matters most. So make sure you go on out and be a part of that. The Montserrat Public Library is pleased to announce its summer reading program for 2026, running from Monday, July 27th to Friday, August 21. Children between the ages of 5 and 12 are encouraged to be a part of this exciting program. Parents are asked to come into the public library and register your child or children at your earliest convenience. Please note that seats are limited, so they do encourage you to go in today and secure your child's place. For more information, you can contact the Montserrat Public Library at 491-4706. Lynn's Kitchen in Little Bay closed until a further notice, and management do apologize for any inconvenience. The general public is advised that, the general public is asked to note that the Montserrat Postal Services would be accepting packages containing gifts valued up to $250 for the United States. Customers wish to send packages are asked to contact the post office for further details. The government dental clinic will be closed tomorrow, Friday, June 19th, for maintenance purposes. Regular services will resume on Monday, June 22nd. The Montserrat Public Library is inviting children ages 5 to 11 to a special Father's Day Storytime session this Saturday, June 20th, from 11 to 12 noon. Come and be a part of a fun and engaging activity and take home something special for Dad. It's fun, it's creative, and it's happening this Saturday at the Montserrat Public Library. Don't miss it. It's story time with a difference. The Hook Me Up Boutique and Unlock Me Now, they'll be closed from June 22nd to July 13th. Management do apologize for any inconvenience. The Be Well Collective invites everyone out on Saturday, June 20th at 8 a.m. for their International Yoga Day, Vibe and Flow, at their new location, the Summer Breeze Lawn, Marine Village in Little Bay, as part of a community wellness gathering in celebration of International Day of Yoga. Due to the overwhelming response from the community, they have moved to a larger venue to accommodate a growing number of participants. This is a free beginner-friendly yoga session open to all levels. Breakfast will be provided after the session. And if you don't have a mat, don't worry, they have you covered. And they're actually grateful to everyone who has already reserved their spot. With only a few spaces remaining, they're encouraging anyone interested in joining them to confirm their attendance. To secure your spot, call 393-2050 or DM at BeWell664 on Instagram, as spaces and supplies are limited. The Legislature Department announces the launch of the Voices of Leadership, a Montserrat Parliament reflection. Through this initiative, the public is invited to explore and reflect on Montserrat's political history between 1952 to present in an essay format. The competition is open to residents in the following categories: ages 8 to 11, 12 to 16, 17 to 29, and 30 plus. All entries must be the individual's original work. Prizes will be awarded to one winner in each age category. For further information on the particulars, that can be downloaded from the Legislature Department's website at parliament.ms or by contacting the department on 491-2195 or 491-3195. The deadline for submissions is June 24th. Attention parents of children ages 5 to 11. The Ministry of Health and Social Services is hosting a workshop entitled Managing Your Child's Screen Time on Wednesday, June 24th, 5 to 7 p.m. at the Dayville Community Center. The session will be facilitated by clinical psychologist Dr. Dion Imara and will help parents better understand the impact of screen time on child development, set healthy boundaries, manage resistance, and create a practical home screen time plan. Interested parents are invited to register by calling the Health Promotion Unit on 491-4533 or 493-9935. Spaces are limited, so register early. The Montserrat Domino Association will be having a team domino competition and deadline for registration is June 26th. Registration per team is $250. Teams can register with James, Jimmy KB or Eugene Braid. And finally, in this bulletin, the St. Augustine Catholic Primary School has a limited number of kindergarten places available for the new school year 2026 to 2027. Parents and guardians who are interested in enrolling their child or ward at the school should contact the school's office Monday to Friday between the hours of 9 a.m. and 4 p.m. for an application pack. You may telephone the secretary on 491-4768. Kindly complete your application no later than Friday, June 26. Children entering the kindergarten class should be 5 years old by March 31 next year. And that's it for this bulletin.
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We're gonna party like kings and queens. Rawr. 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

0: is for the Meals on Wheels. Uncle Baz, Uncle Baz, how is that? How is that, Uncle Baz? 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
1: The Department of Labor is requesting the following persons to visit their office in Braids on or before Friday, 30th June 2026 to regularize their work permits. Alexander Berik, Kai Wilkinson, Daryl Dodson, Jerome Prince, Lloyd Cameron, Richmond Joseph, Travis Williams, Wesley Wright, Abel Martinez-Enor, Candace Brown, Dufour Jean, Santo Valenzuela Rodriguez, Quendi Vargas Sanchez, Roberto Villa Figuera, Villene Augustin, Yineldi Sanchez Jimenez, Alwin Agard, Daniel Anasi, Gulbert Alerte, Lawrence Hendricks, Ralph Goodrich, Royston Williams, Wendy's Perez Cuevas, Julian Graves. In accordance with Section 125(1) of the Munster Labour Code, Cap 15.03, any person who is not a Munstration is prohibited from engaging in employment or self-employment in Munstrat without a valid work permit. A person who contravenes this requirement commits an offense and is liable on summary conviction to a fine of $5,000. The Department of Labor is requesting that you visit the office as soon as possible to discuss your current status and explore the appropriate steps to regularize your situation. The department's aim is to work with you to determine a suitable way forward and provide any assistance available to help you comply with the requirements of the Labor Code. The Ministry of Education advises all parents and guardians of the following guidelines for registering children in the public primary school system. Each school serves a specific catchment area. Lookout Primary School for children living in Gerald's, Drummond's, Lookout, St. John's, surrounding areas including near the Barzies River, Davy Hill Residence bordering the Collins River Bridge on the Cars Bay Main Road, Braids Primary School for children living in Salem, Woodlands, St. Peter's and neighboring villages, Codrohead and surrounding areas, the New Barzies Village, including near the Barzies River, Braids Residence up to the Collins River Bridge on the Cars Bay Main Road. Parents or guardians must provide child's birth certificate and or passport, proof of legal guardianship, proof of address, academic records from the previous school, conduct report from the previous school, transfer form if transferring from another local school, immunization card. Children entering the system from overseas for the first time must pay an EC$100 processing fee. It is a criminal offense to falsify information on the registration form, particularly regarding address or guardianship. Legal action will be taken in such cases. Registration will be held from Monday 22nd June 2026 to Friday 26th June 2026 for children who will be 5 years old by 31st of March 2027. Registration will take place at the school that serves the students' catchment area, Braids or Lookout. For more information, please contact the head teachers. Lookout Primary School, 491-9591, and Braids Primary School, 491-5838 or 495-5838. The Ministry of Buildings, Utilities, Infrastructure, Labor, Transportation, and Ecclesiastical Affairs advises the public that a service fee will now apply to all cesspool truck sewage removal service requests made through the Public Works Department. For residential properties, the fee will be $50, while for commercial properties, the fee will be $100. To request the service, residents and businesses should contact the Plant Distribution Officer at the Public Works Department on telephone number 1-664-491-4924 to schedule their cesspool operation. Kindly note, payments must be made prior to execution of the service at the Ministry's cashier station located at the Ministry of Built headquarters on the ground floor at the traffic section. Cashiering services are available Monday to Friday, 8:15 a.m. to 2 p.m. The Ministry of Built remains committed to delivering a reliable and efficient sewage removal service to the Munsrat community.
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0: Good afternoon. I'm Keola Green, in with Newswatch, which comes to you in association with Johnny's Mega Fashions and TSO.
1: Montserrat. 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
0: High-quality early childhood education is about much more than teaching children basic literacy and numeracy skills. That's according to Professor Zoya Kincaid-Clark, who was keynote speaker at the third annual Teacher Early Childhood Conference that wrapped up at the Montserrat Community College Wednesday. Addressing participants at the conference, Professor Kincaid-Clark explained that early childhood education helps children develop essential social and emotional skills, including cooperation, community, and the ability to express their feelings appropriately. The details, evenings at 6 this evening. Premier of Nevis, Honorable Mark Brantley, continues to urge citizens of St. Kitts and Nevis and the region to be mindful of the continuously impending consequences of the various wars and conflicts affecting global markets. The Premier reported on the cost of the subsidies implemented by the Nevis Island Administration since 2022, saying that in the past 4 years, government has spent $28.9 million subsidizing electricity for every single household on the island of Nevis. He said, however, amid ongoing global volatility, the sustainability of subsidies is weakening. The Premier warned that if the subsidies continue, the Nevis Electricity Company will not be able to purchase fuel, and Nevis at the worst would have to go dark. And internationally, new Defence Secretary in the UK, Dan Jarvis, says he is working around the clock to finalise a military investment plan that his predecessor claimed fell well short of what was needed to keep the country safe. John Healey explosively resigned last week, delaying further the publication of the Defence Investment Plan, which was originally due last autumn. Speaking after meeting his NATO counterparts in Brussels, Jarvis vowed to ensure the UK's armed forces have the resources that they need, but he declined to say whether he was looking to negotiate additional cash beyond the settlement that prompted Healey to resign. And that was Newswatch, which came to you in association with Johnny's Mecca Fashions and TSO. Leonard Way Jr. is up next with Sports in a Minute. On behalf of ZGB's news team, I am Keola Green, wishing you a pleasant day.

0: And now for sports in a minute at Stumps on day two of the second test match, New Zealand versus England. England, they trail by 169 runs. They dismissed New Zealand earlier today for 391. So England, they're 222 for 6. That's 222 for 6 at Stumps. They trail by 169 runs. In football, Gary Lineker thinks that Harry Kane is the greatest English striker ever. Kane, 32, scored twice as England opened their tournament campaign in Dallas with a 4-2 victory against Croatia in Group L. And that's it for sports in a minute.
1: ZJB. Welcome.
2: You've got taste.
0: Yeah. So we have 6 minutes now, moving down past 3 o'clock as we get into the boogie. And here comes Davil. In heaven.

0: that I need to sneak this one in for Auntie. I'm going by what I see on my phone, eh? So, Auntie, this one is for you. From your nephew Showtime, Kevin Lee. Yes. So I can't say mother, I have to say Auntie. So, Auntie, this one is for you. From your nephew Showtime, Kevin Lee. Maybe if I play another Gregory, then I'll say from your son.
1: Yeah.
0: But this one is from your nephew. Oh, Showtime, boy.

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2: You've got taste.

Alright, so we're back. 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Of course, on Facebook, ZGB Radio, the Spirit of Montserrat. So welcome you to another edition of the sports program from the Pavilion. First up, it's all about Laverne's nutritional tips.

0: You smell sweeter, me nose a bun me. 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I will say go again. You're going on the road, go pay down, you know. Way down the road be. Oh, down at the sports bar. 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Before you go, to come and give me a little sugar, the daddy, before you go. 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Wait. But John, why you live there so crusty and dry? 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Why you say that? Why me always embarrass you? Why would I want to embarrass you, John? You know, when you go out, you have to represent me. 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And no. Just get the cocoa butter and put them across your mouth. And you shouldn't really see much embarrassment, you know, because John, me right here for support you. And when you're wrong and you don't look good, me have to tell you about your lips and your like sandpaper. Yeah? No, sir. You drink any water for the day? You know, like you drink no water for the day. When you go down to the bar, make sure you drink water all night. Can't nobody come up here with your mouth. Like my wine cellar with no beer, no rum. So make sure water you drink so your lips them could be nice and soft. Because their lips ain't not cut it. Good afternoon and welcome to Laverne's Nutritional Tip, a program geared at giving useful and informative advice on health and overall well-being. I am Laverne Reiner. So today we're going to be speaking about hydration, and not only hydration, but electrolytes and their importance in your body. So hydration and electrolytes are essential for your body's survival. Fluids transport nutrients and regulate temperature, while electrolytes like sodium and potassium are charged minerals that conduct electricity. Together, they maintain the fluid balance required for muscle contractions, nerve signaling, and cognitive function. So if we wanted to look at hydration and we want to understand why it is important, we need to know that for fluid balance, we need to be properly hydrated. So this means that our body is mostly water. So our water comprises a large portion of your body and regulates your internal temperature via perspiration. So you need to have your fluid balance, and you need to do this by being properly hydrated. Also, hydration is important because nutrients are transported in the fluid. So it keeps your body volume healthy, allowing essential glucose, oxygen, and nutrients to reach your cells. So in other words, these essential nutrients and glucose and oxygen are able to reach your cells by being transported via the fluids. Now, hydration is important because it supports joint and organ health. So in order for us to have proper joint and organ health, it is essential that adequate fluid levels are necessary to lubricate joints, protect tissues, and help kidneys effectively filter waste without overworking. So once again, hydration is important because our body is mostly water, so we need to have a fluid balance in order to regulate our temperature, and this is done via perspiration. The fluid in our body helps to transport essential glucose, oxygen, and nutrients to your cells, and it keeps our blood volume healthy. And finally, hydration supports lubrication of joints, protects tissues, and helps our kidneys effectively filter waste without overworking. It is very important to note that water alone cannot work efficiently without electrolytes. And these minerals manage fluid movement in and out of your cells. So water does not work as efficiently as it should if it does not have electrolytes. And we had listed potassium and sodium. But there is also magnesium. So sodium and chloride are electrolytes, and these regulate extracellular fluid volume and help prevent dangerous imbalances. You have potassium, which works well with sodium to transmit nerve impulses and maintain normal heart rhythms. And magnesium, which supports energy production and allows muscles to relax after contracting. So you have electrolytes such as sodium and chloride, once again, which regulate extracellular fluid volume and help prevent dangerous imbalances. You have potassium, which works well with sodium to transmit nerve impulses and maintain normal heart rhythms. And magnesium, which supports energy production and allows muscles to relax after contracting. So you can get your hydration and some electrolyte through water and sports drink, but you can easily meet your needs through a balanced diet. So balanced nutrition. You can get your electrolytes and your hydration if you practice proper nutrition. So first of all, you want to eat or consume foods that are water rich. And from these foods, you get about 20% of your daily water intake. And if you're eating water-dense, electrolyte-packed foods like watermelon, which you get 92% water, strawberries, cucumber, celery, and tomatoes, you would be able to increase your water content and your electrolytes. You also get minerals from food. So bananas, sweet potatoes, avocados, these provide potassium. Leafy greens supply magnesium, and everyday table salt covers sodium needs. And then you have our natural beverages like your coconut water, which is a fantastic natural source of electrolyte. So once again, if you want to get your electrolytes in your body and you also want to hydrate, you want to start by practicing a proper balanced diet. And this you can by incorporating foods that are water rich. And you can get about 20% of your daily water intake from food. So eating foods such as watermelon, strawberries, cucumber, celery, tomatoes, mangoes have a lot of water in it too. You have other foods like other melons. So you have your cantaloupe and your honeydew. You have peaches, you have oranges, lettuce, so romaine lettuce, zucchini, bell peppers, cabbage has water in it. A grapefruit. And you might ask, why is hydration essential? You know, why is it important? So hydration is important because if you're not drinking enough water, it can lead to dehydration, which can cause fatigue, headaches, skin problems, muscle cramps, low blood pressure, and a rapid heart rate. So once again, hydration is important, and especially now that we're in the summer months, because if you're not consuming enough water, it leads to dehydration, which can cause fatigue, headaches, skin problems, muscle cramps, low blood pressure, and a rapid heart rate. And if your dehydration is prolonged over a period of time, it can lead to serious complications like organ failure. So you will need to drink many glasses of water. Some persons say 8 glasses of water a day to meet your hydration needs, but you might need to drink more during the summertime. But while drinking water is very important, you can also get it from food, right? And so if you incorporate these healthy foods into your diet, they can contribute a large amount of water. We also said minerals from foods, so bananas, sweet potatoes, and avocados, which provide potassium, leafy greens supply magnesium, and everyday table salt covers the sodium needs. And we also spoke about your natural beverages like your coconut water, which has natural electrolyte. If I wanted to be more thorough, I can tell you that coconut water, which is nature's sports drink, provides a rich natural balance of potassium, magnesium, calcium, and some sodium. Now, you can juice cucumber and celery, and they are both excellent combinations of pure water and naturally occurring electrolytes. You also can do like a bone broth, which is a nutrient-dense liquid that delivers a healthy dose of calcium, magnesium, and phosphorus. I was mentioning table salt as a source of sodium, but you can also consume foods such as dill pickles, olives, cottage cheese, and high quality sea salt or even pink Himalayan salt. Now, other sources of magnesium can be pumpkin seeds, almonds, and like I would have mentioned, dark green leafy vegetables. Your calcium sources would be your dairy products, so your milk, your yogurt, but also tofu, sardines, and mackerels, you know, consuming the bones. So all in all, it is very important to stay hydrated because, as I would have mentioned before, our body is so many percentage water. And if you're going to be hydrating, water is a healthy and cheap choice to keep you hydrated. It is the best source. Coconut water also, as you would get your electrolytes. But it is important to know when you're properly hydrated. If you're properly hydrated, your urine is transparent. It looks like water. If you're not drinking enough water, you can tell by the smell and the color of your urine. So your urine tends to be more concentrated when you're not consuming a lot of water. So you can look at your urine and you can tell whether you're consuming enough water. It's good to note that some foods may color your urine, but generally, if you're consuming enough water, then your urine is going to be water-like. The Eat Well Guide, the government recommends that person should aim to drink 6 to 8 cups or glasses of fluid a day. And this is just a guide. You may drink more if, for example, someone is pregnant or breastfeeding, if you're in a very hot environment, if you're physically active for long periods of time, if you're ill or recovering from illness. If you have children, the best drinks to give children are water and milk. And it is very important to avoid sugary, fizzy drinks completely. So if you must, natural juices, but avoid sugary, fizzy drinks. Because children who drink a lot of sugary and fizzy drinks are more likely to become overweight and may also suffer damage to their teeth, cavities and the like. So when you have children, you want to give them more water, coconut water, natural juices, and you limit your fizzy, sugary drinks to prevent overweight and obesity and cavities and teeth decay. If you want to stay healthy and hydrated, and when you're hydrated, your skin has a glow to it, it has a shine to it, you must drink water regularly throughout the day. Swap your sugary drinks for sugar-free or no added sugar drinks, or just drink plain water or coconut water. 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And I think we'd have spoken about that before. Drink extra fluids if you've been sweating from physical activity or if you're unwell. And water is always the best source to replace lost fluids, or coconut water to replace your electrolytes, especially if you have diarrhea and vomiting. Drinking of fluids does not include beer and alcohol, because we know those are sugar and they dehydrate you. They cause you to lose fluid. So we are not drinking. When we are talking about drinking, we are not consuming beers and alcohol and those liquors. If you are someone who utilizes a lot of caffeine, I recommend that you drink caffeine in moderation. Some persons are more sensitive to caffeine than others, and depending on how much they drink and how often, but caffeine at times can be said to dehydrate you as well. And they're saying if you don't like the taste of plain water, you can add a slice of lemon, you could add ginger, you could add cinnamon, you could just mint, you know, fruit to your water, cucumber slices, strawberry slices, some kind of fruit to your water to make it interesting. All right. So today we're going to end with the hydrator. Right, so we're ending with the hydrator, and the hydrator will incorporate ingredients such as cucumbers, watermelon, apples, a piece of ginger, lemon, and some spinach. Now, spinach is one of those top leafy green vegetables for juicing, and it's loaded with vitamins, minerals, and nutrients. So these include vitamin A, B complex, vitamin C, vitamin K, manganese, folate, iron, calcium, potassium, tryptophan, vitamin E, copper, protein, and zinc. I want to make mention that cucumber is a wonderful vegetable for digestion because it has a lot of water and fiber, which is good for hydration, and it serves to hydrate and cleanse the body. But cucumber is not only good for the insides of the body, because the magnesium, potassium, and silicon it contains makes it a popular ingredient in many cosmetic preparations for use on the outside of your body too. We know that watermelon is mostly water, about 90%, but it is also full of electrolytes that help the body maintain normal fluid levels during workout or just on a regular basis. Apples in this recipe adds a balancing sweetness, which completes the juice. Now you need a bit of ginger to keep your blood pumping and flowing, and the lemon, you know, to balance it off. So the hydrator, once again, calls for spinach, cucumbers, apples, ginger, watermelon, and the lemon. So we're going to start with 1 cup of spinach. We're going to get 4 cucumbers, 4 apples, a piece of ginger, 3 cups of watermelon, and 1/2 lemon. So once again, 1 cup of spinach, 4 cucumbers, 4 apples, a piece of ginger, 3 cups watermelon and half a lemon. Once more, 1 cup spinach, 4 cucumbers, 4 apples, 1 piece of ginger, 3 cups watermelon, half a lemon. You're going to put all of these ingredients into your juicer and juice, and you can serve chilled as something you could have in the morning, in the middle of the day, or in the afternoon when it's quite hot. So thank you for listening. Do have a blessed and enjoyable day. We're in the hurricane season, so please remember that the days are extra hot, and be sure to hydrate and ensure that you're getting all your electrolytes. And before I leave and before I forget, I want to add that June is World Nutrition Month, so you should be incorporating your rainbow of fruits and vegetables, cutting back on your high fat, high salt, high sugary foods, exercising, getting enough rest, making sure you're hydrating and drinking enough water, ensuring that you're eating a complete breakfast in the morning. And these are all critical and important tips to take, not only through June, but through the end of the year. So thank you for listening. Do have a blessed and hydrating Thursday.
1: Sister Lavan, there's a reason why I'm smiling, and I didn't know what your plans were for today. But I can tell you, you mentioned something, and when you mentioned it, I was smiling from ear to ear to ear to ear. Because guess what? I didn't have a cucumber slice. I actually had a refreshing cucumber drink yesterday with some ginger and so forth, and no sugar in it. And look, Laverne came on this afternoon and mentioned some fruits that you can really enjoy to keep hydrated and so forth. So it seems like I was ahead of her, at least this time. And yes, Mr. Weeks and Mr. Samuel, I can enjoy cucumber in all its glory.
2: Wow. It's the first in a long time.
3: I'll take some notes.
2: So, yes. Yeah.
1: So, and the refreshing watermelon juice as well that Sister Laverne mentioned, I can partake in that. So it's a good look Thursday, and yeah, I'll be hydrated.
2: Yes.
1: So I don't need electrolytes in the coconut water.
2: No. You're already filled for that moment.
1: Thank you, Kenford.
3: Kenford, do not let him off.
2: Oh, okay.
1: It's all good. But welcome back to It's At Sporting Wise. And thank you, Sister Laverne, for the tips. And definitely the days have been pretty hot. The nights are cool. And I don't know. I'm not into farming and so forth. I have a little backyard garden, but not much. You know, coconut trees are actually dying in this heat?
3: Yeah, yeah, definitely.
1: Imagine coconut trees, tall coconut trees that have been around for ages, years.
2: And barely need water sometimes. Boy. So, you know, something is wrong.
1: Mm-hmm. It's not a good look. The heat is definitely on. It's definitely on, and the plants are suffering.
2: Trust
1: really
2: me, Lenny. The other day, I think last week, I was outside and it felt, you know, when you were small and you have that little magnifying glass, and I don't want to say it, but then you used to let the grass catch a fire. That's how it feels outside. Like, because sometimes you used to play and put it on your hand and try to let the glass come, and you see that little hole on your hand and it burns. That's how outside is feeling right now. So, boy, we need some rain.
1: Definitely, we
2: definitely
1: do.
2: Need some rain. So,
1: but how has it been for you guys though over the last week? Football up and running fully now, and of course, we got cricket action, basketball action came to an end. So, tell me for the last week before we get into the.
2: I let Kenton go because I have a little moment to gloat for basketball.
3: He's like a Man City fan, you know, jumping on bandwagon.
2: No, because there's no Bulls, so, but then the next best thing is the Knicks. Is that, if not, is the Celtics, but you're not, but there.
3: I ride with one team all the way.
2: No, in this one, I'll take the Knicks. Celtics. Yes.
3: Arsenal Football Club. And that's where I stay. And I don't jump up and down. But nevertheless, it was a good week. West Indies did something. World Cup up and running. Some of the teams punching well above their weight.
2: Mm-hmm.
3: So it's interesting watching at the moment. We've seen a few of the political issues raising its ugly head during the group stages, but all in all, a good week.
2: Just to add, the cricket, female cricket today, and I will speak more on that this afternoon. And sports, local sports, fun, you know, and little sad on one side, but at the same time glad because it's sports, and we had a lot of fun. And then in the international stages, Messi scored 3. So I'm on top of the moon. And then basketball as well. And then some of the African nations, like today you had South Africa coming back and joining with, I think it's Czechoslovakia. So, and you know, and football is alive. And then you have football, cricket, and then you have local basketball coming up. So I'm buzzing. So once it's sports, I'm buzzing.
1: Indeed, sounds good. And of course, a young man who would have been buzzing a lot on Sundays inside the studio, because
3: he's normally here early, right?
2: Yeah.
3: And so football, there's a different, this thing, you know, he sits up straight. he looks, can't wait.
2: He's walking with that chip on the shoulder.
3: Extra bounce.
4: I'm excited.
1: Days after, and he's still excited. I like it.
4: Feels good.
1: Mr. Dayton, good afternoon and welcome back to the hot seat in terms of, from the pavilion.
3: Not so hot anymore.
4: Yes, good afternoon, Lenny. Good afternoon, Mr. Weeks.
3: It's more like a throne, right?
4: Yeah. I made a promise last week, and I fulfilled that promise.
1: Oh, I'm hoping that Doran is listening. I hope that he's listening. But we have the CEO as well on the line. Fernandez, how are you doing?
5: I'm good.
1: No. You need to have the decent kind of activity right now. Yeah, I don't understand what's happening here.
5: I'm good. Not feeling 100, but I'm good. I'm happy to be here another week to share what went on.
1: Indeed. Right. So first of all, we'll start with Descent, and he'll take us through what would have transpired on Sunday against the MSO Strikers. If you can kick us through that game.
4: Well, the results there, you know, the results is that we won. But it was really a nice game. Very competitive. The supporters, the fans, and both ends of the team, MSO supporters, Enforcers supporters, they came out and they supported and they enjoy the game, you know, and we're the champions.
1: At any point in the game, were you a bit nervous, thinking that, wow, MSO have this one wrapped up?
4: Yes, when the first goal scored, because we went out with a plan. And when the first goal scored, I was a bit, you know, I was like, okay, all right, game on, you know. And then we eventually scored back and put the game to extra time. Mm-hmm. And then MSO scored again. And I was off the field, you know, and I was sitting there with my head down. I was like, okay, this is my time. I have to go on and ensure that we keep composed and we continue to apply the pressure, you know. And in sports, you see the team with the momentum, right? Always have that jive, you know. So that's when I went out and, you know, we eventually scored back. Draw the game 2 hours and it went to penalties. Unfortunately, MSO missed both of their penalties. And we converted our 2 penalties, which gave us the victory.
1: Ah, sounds good. So when did you actually realize now that, hey, it's ours?
4: Well, when the first penalty, when we went to penalties and they missed their first penalties, I said, and they missed their first penalties, I said, well, the ball is in our

0: I would have take the opportunity to rewatch some of the action. So I think it was very interesting, and based on the feedback from persons in the community, they found the finals very interesting. From the crowd reaction, etc. Mm-hmm. You know, everybody had their own side, and everybody was cheering on, etc. So I think it was really good, and the goals I saw on Sunday, you know, the goals were good, and the game went down to, you know, the last minute, and mm-hmm. even into penalty, and I think it's always interesting when games go to penalty, because at the end of the day, if their goal's been scored and, you know, they have extra time and then everything's still tied at the end, and your penalty could go either way. So I think that even makes the game a bit more interesting. I mean, if anybody having a tournament, I'm sure they would like it to go to end that way. Mm-hmm. You know, and we didn't plan for it to end that way. But, you know, the competitive nature of the game between both teams led it to that that ending.
1: Mm-hmm. Now, third place matchup. Can we hear from the coach?
2: Yeah, let's hear from
1: the coach. Gunners FC coach. Ended up in third place, but from the coach's not desk, but from the coach's spot. Tell us.
3: It was a lovely game again, and going down to the wire, and I think it was a day where the young guys, they weren't switched on mentally. And not feeling the energy of the day, not knowing what they could have achieved on that day. So, but I give them kudos mm-hmm. all the way, because coming into this tournament, we weren't one of the favorites anyway. But what they showed from the first game going in, and as I keep saying, you have to grow together, we have to build together, and I'm proud of them. It's just in areas now we have to make sure that we're tightening up the discipline, number one, which is something that has to be fixed across all sports across Montserrat. And that's something I don't think they like me in the capacity, because I am disciplinary first before anything. I know you can play. I know everyone can play. But when it comes to the discipline aspect of it, we can't go out and represent on that platform. So if we're teaching our young people that from now, it is something that we can achieve, and they're tangible at this time. So in that area, I think discipline was one of the issues that led us to the unfortunate fourth place. But I am proud of them, guys, and I would like to tell them, each and every player that we had, I'm proud of you guys, and let's continue to move from strength to strength. I can't say anymore.
2: Well, you can't really blame them too much, you know,
3: yeah.
2: Because when you hear the team, you're going to celebrate.
3: Hear that. Listen, I knew the itching was there to say, yes, because the Gunners, isn't it?
2: Yeah,
3: and Gunners. And one thing I must say, and I was commentating on that, Lenny, Once a team has the pedigree to win, they will always find a way to win. It was unfortunate as well. We could have capitalized, because they only had four players. And this is what I'm saying about discipline, understanding what.
1: Who had four players? Gunners?
3: Gunners. Mm. And they played and they played. They held out. I know they were kind of disappointed of what the agreement was at first, but fear is fear. And they held their own. And I know, to myself, knowing football and knowing games, these guys know how to win. And once a team understands the pedigree to win, they will find it. And they found it. They came out when their player came on. I think it was Walker. Yeah, he came on and he changed the game.
1: Goals,
3: his energy that he had, he used it and he showed what it was. They wanted it more. And I keep saying it, once a team know how to win, they will find a way to win. And this comes with experience. So this is something that we need to instill into these young men and women of this country, so they understand when you go out there to play against anybody, you have to find that. Even if you're playing, if it's not one of your best games, you still have to find that grittiness inside of you to win and to get over the line. So I commend them, and I commend the Gunners. What I saw there was, they gained my respect again.
2: Rudy Tomjanovic.

0: Never underestimate the hard for champions.
1: Yes, definitely. And you saw it. So.
2: But going forward now that, you know, maybe many folks would have seen what can, you know, come out of this tournament. Do you see that we might have more teams maybe for 2027? Karanjis, speak to us.
3: Well, I'm thinking that we could get more teams. Just about persons organizing. One of the things I try to do is I try to start planning early with the team so that it could give persons opportunities to make up their mind on what they want to do. So the team has been putting on the event for the last 4 years now. So I think it's a situation where persons need to start thinking now and start putting together their teams from now and start planning ahead. Right, I think there's a lot of players that haven't been playing. All right, I think even school has more players as well, yeah, for sure. So there's a lot of players that still not playing. There's people who play out in CLM as well. I'm sure that they're not playing as well because one team dropped out. So definitely we can have more players. I would just urge them to start planning from now.
2: Mm-hmm. Well, you know, year 5 is a big number as well. You're getting up there, so something even more special should be you know, planned for next year.
3: Yeah, definitely. We're keeping that in mind and we're trying to come stronger than before in terms of the Big 5. Mm-hmm. So that's something that's been on our mind over the last few weeks as well.
2: Indeed. Right, so let's look at the highs and the lows of this tournament. Let's start with the lows first. What do you see need to change going forward? We have the logistics guy in the studio as well, so he can you know, jump in and speak on that as well. But we start with you, Karanjay. Where do you see things going that, you know, can get some little more oomph, if I may say?
3: Well, in terms of lows, there were some challenges with, like, say, the last day for the finals. So that's something that we would have to actually basically look at going forward, like which day we actually have the finals and if it's actually clashing with another event in the morning. Because some persons are basically multitasking in the community, so they might have responsibility. Outside of that, I think some stuff that we need to work on is like tightening up on our like our rules, etc., for the tournament. Because sometimes what would happen is that we might have players and we might have teams, but then we might want to ensure that the games actually happen. Sometimes there's some situations where we might have to basically pivot a bit to basically facilitate stuff. As you can see, the last game, only 4 players were there for the third place, etc. What we would want is basically more discipline. Our players are skilled, so we would want more discipline and more professionalism from them. Because at the end of the day, if they're supposed to have like a bigger league, which I'm hoping that they would have like a bigger league in Montserrat at a later date, they are already prepared mentally for being disciplined and not just anyhow. All right, so those are my 2 lows at the moment. So that's my 2 lows for the moment,
2: right.
3: Really.
2: You hold right there. The logistics guy, tell me from your standpoint where you can see some improvement.
4: Well, Karanjay had said a lot, and basically the lows that I observe as well. I think the players, them need to be, as Coach Ken said, they need to be more disciplined and show a lot more sportsmanship.
1: Yes.
4: Yeah, sportsmanship. Because, okay, like in the finals, right, Gunners had 4 players, right? Mm-hmm. And what if they had gone to the finals? Mm-hmm. Would they have been playing with 4 players?
1: Yeah.
4: Mm-hmm. You understand me? So just that little, you know, sportsmanship that, you know, everybody need to acquire. You understand? And everything wasn't like on time. And I guess it's because of the players as well. Mm-hmm. They were a bit not too early. you know, so we couldn't start on time. So it's just, like I said, the sportsmanship and, you know, being a bit more disciplined. Mm-hmm. That's for me.
2: Right. Ken, you've been there throughout the entire tournament. You can get your two-piece in as well as before we go to the high points of, you know, the football tournament for 2026.
1: I won't say much different from these guys. It's just now is for the for us on the ground, again, to understand that sometimes it's a tournament. And we must remember it is a small goals tournament. So everything is at the official's discretion. Is what we see, is what someone else, because someone on the outside might see something that we might not see on the end. For example, a play happened and it passed. But you have to understand, in the eyes of what the official is seeing at that particular moment, they call it, and just respect it, and then we go to the end, and whatever it is, because at the end of the day, we're building a community atmosphere. And I think some people at certain times, they fail to understand development, and they want everything at once. And fair play to what happened throughout the tournament, what happened to some of the players not understanding. And for example, one of the teams, their first time not understanding certain fouls and everything. Mm-hmm. But it is a development league. Mm-hmm. You know, it's a small goal. We sometimes we don't have that thing to show back players what they have done and everything, because when someone is playing, and I know this from a coaching perspective and as a player's perspective, playing inside a game, you don't know what you do. Mm-hmm. If you're playing, you don't know what you do. But when someone say, hey, you know that you could have turned, you say, oh, I couldn't do that. But when you watch it back on the video, it is different.
4: That's true.
1: So these little aspects, and I think it was well done. Well played this year is one of the best I have seen in a while, missing players as well. And the fight from each group or each player or each teams was exciting. As an official looking in and you're there and you want to say something, which I did around the time, I forget that I was officiating. But that is the spirit of development. And we must remember it is a small-sided game sanctioned by VIP media.
4: Yes.
1: It is not sanctioned from the top. So please understand their rules on the paper, and it is at the discretion of. And I think a lot of people miss that bit.
4: You know, and the aim is to get better.
1: Better and better. So you understand? Learn as we go along, you know, and it will happen. And each one of us are humans. And I think at times we go over the top. I can be ignorant like everybody else. The next person can be ignorant. But are we developing? No. So we have to understand development. That word, it stands for something.
4: Definitely.
1: But VIP media, thank you very much. Again, certain things have to step up, but it was a tournament. I enjoyed my Sundays coming out again to do sports, and I don't think people understand where we stand with that. But thank you very much.
2: Right. So now let's get into to the highs, the high points of this tournament that transpired. Well, we'll start with you, Karanja. You are the CEO.
3: Yeah, so in regards to the highs, I must say that we had good energy in terms of the games. The players displayed a lot of skills. I think it was very interesting. It was more interesting than last year, to be honest with you. And the differences in terms of like teams that were advancing. MSS really played well and advanced and wasn't a favorite or popular team. To be in the semifinals, but they made it through, which was really good. Right? In terms of, like, say, the support of the team that I'm working with, and the volunteers, and the sponsors as well, I think that was really good. Almost every year, some of the expenses that we might have might increase, but this year we even had more sponsorship from our sponsors and our team, put in a bit more effort to ensure that things were in place leading up to our tournament. All right, in terms of like on the day, we had other volunteers from other organizations, which was really good. Support was there, and we were able to even increase our numbers in terms of volunteers to ensure that we have enough content, we have enough we have the referees to basically officiate the games, etc. This year we were able to increase the prize money. Last year was 2,000. We even increased that to 2,500. So all of this plus the support that the community gave. A lot of persons came out. I think we had a bigger crowd than last year, to be honest. And the participation that we got from the crowd, their interest in the game, I think that's one of the major wins for us this year. So I could see things growing from here.
2: It sounds good. So, Dayton, any good things that you saw this year?
4: Yes. I mean, Karen just said a lot. Yeah, but in terms of the team, VIP Media team, we always, you know, kudos to the team. Everybody stepped up. You know, they did what they're supposed to do. And like you heard, Karen wasn't there on Sunday. You understand? So it shows that we, as the team, team members, we know what we're supposed to do, and we did what we were supposed to do. So, you know, I just want to say to the team that I am proud of them, you know, and well done to them. And also to the sponsors, thank you. Thank you. You know, it could not have been possible without the sponsors and the volunteers. So thanks to them. And also the players as well. When I say thanks to them, some of them are a bit disappointed, but I mean that's how it goes. That's sports, you know. So next year, just keep the same energy, and next year you come stronger. So I want to say to my guys, thanks to them. I'm very proud of them. You know, Lenny. You know, each year, right? Each year, enforcers change 2 players, right? And there are 6 players who, since the tournament start, they are there, right? 6 diehard players. And I want to say that I am proud of them. I'm happy and excited that we have won this tournament, because that's what the aim was from since, you know, the tournament started. I told my guys, I said, listen, this tournament, the best team is what is going to win this tournament. Not the best players, the best team. Because you can have, if you look at PSG, coach, PSG had Neymar, Messi, and Mbappe.
1: Yep,
4: and they couldn't win. Anything, yeah. You understand me? But you have to play as a team. You know, you have to get that chemistry together, you know. So yeah, that's it for me.
2: Indeed, sounds good. Right, so you know, Karanja, before you get into the thank yous and all of that, I know playing at the Little Bay Playing Field, you know, it's a central place for many as well, but what about the outfield? I know that we've seen some tire marks and all kind of stuff on the field. How was it? Decent, if you can start, you know, having those on the field per se. By the way, it's raining, so I think that we brought on the rain by speaking about the coconut trees earlier. Yeah, but we spoke about the coconut trees, so I think that's why we're getting some rain. So to the listeners, say thank you to the guys from the pavilion. We asked for it, and right away we got it.
4: Yeah, so,
2: indeed. But in terms of, yeah, by the way,
5: the tire marks were,
2: for those who are driving, please take it easy on the road right now. We haven't had this amount of rain in a while, so please take it easy as you move. I don't want Decent to rush off the radio to go and deal with anything right now, you know.
5: But in terms of the tire marks, I saw them this Saturday, and I was like, I wonder why would people go down to the park and go on the field, and happen to be on the same playing surface, playing area of the for the football, and will the track and field guys train? I don't know why.
4: You know, and Sunday, right? We encourage persons to park outside, right? But what happened? They came and they parked inside. You understand? And we try to encourage them to just move the vehicle and park outside. So that's one of the things that we're gonna try and work up on for next year. You know, no parking gonna be allowed inside the park.
5: Well, I don't think it came from you guys. Somebody came to ask you the donuts.
4: And it's ridiculous, man. And you know, they have to understand that it's an old field. You know, and it is
2: a multi-purpose place.
4: We have
5: children track, over there. Exactly. Track, we have football. We have
4: long jump. Everything.
5: And you know, unfortunately, the ground was a bit hard, so the tire marks were a bit superficial. They didn't go down too deep. But at a moment like this, with rain coming like this, you could imagine the damage it could do. And imagine running, playing football, and running in divots and twisting your ankle and these things.
4: Yeah, and Billy Darrow reached out to me and asked me to, you know, just ask persons to park outside.
5: Yeah.
4: You know, and persons still, even though I said, listen, park outside, persons still come inside. So that's one of the things then that we're going to try and work on, because you can't mash up a facility. You know, if there is no facility, there's no sports.
2: Exactly.
4: So we have to protect what we have.
5: Yeah.
4: You understand me?
5: And care for it. Yeah.
4: Exactly. Yeah. And then your children is going to come and they're going to play on that same thing. So, you know, we have to be mindful and protect.
5: You're right, because the end of school events, end of term events, or end of year events are going to start occurring, the football tournament amongst the primary schools, and I'm sure they're going to use the same surface.
4: Exactly.
2: Karanja, what do you have to say about that, or maybe Kenford?
3: Yeah, so from me, I mean, this I noticed this from about 2 weeks ago, the second weekend, I think they had an event the night before or something. So when we went, we actually saw that, you know, that's very heartbreaking, because every time I go to the park, I'm seeing that the park is being wet, especially that area where they choose to go and do that. You know, the grass is becoming green there, and it's a lot of work and a lot of water as well to actually try to revive the grass. So now that the area is picking up a bit to go and do donuts, because you could see there's donuts they've been doing based on the curve of the track. So it's very disappointing that persons are putting in so much of work in terms of ensuring that the park is being wet, etc. They're trying to get the grass grow. And to see somebody come and just, you know, mash up, dig into it like that. I just would urge persons to be responsible. You don't need to park on it. You have an event in the night. You could park outside. There's so many parking along the road outside. I'm sure that it's not an event that's big enough to actually take up all the parking outside. So I would also recommend that I think the park should be locked. Like, there should be a gate or something. And if somebody needs to do some, like, somebody needs to drive on to do, like, say, maybe a work that they're doing in terms of, like,
6: maintenance.
3: The maintenance or something, then they would have to have a key, and only authorized person could actually drive on. But that's very disappointing, though.
2: Yeah, that's something that the ministry.
5: I think it's something that we definitely, the facilities manager, is seriously thinking of gating it. The gate is there, but you know, sometimes some of the association, like Cricket Association, brings in their drinks.
2: To get
5: a bit closer. But at the same time, we have to love what we have.
1: I remember sometimes they do have those little events in between the bar hopping and them kind of stuff. So. The contribution, and I know sometimes some young people who have just acquired their license,
2: they get happy,
1: and they get happy, and they just go and do those nonsense. So we're pleading with you guys. I know some of you don't respect sports, and I know that, and I know you, some of you listening, know who you are with that skidding on the field. I know y'all don't respect sports, but we do. And that's the little thing that some people like myself have for sanity. Because if I don't have sports, it would be a different thing for my officer on my left here. And I'm telling you, people who know me know that. But because of the sports, it has brought a joy to me. And if you're going to destroy it, you're going to be my enemy.
2: Indeed.
1: And you don't want me to be your enemy.
2: And of course, you know, a former West Indies cricketer as well was quite annoyed from doing his
1: yes,
2: exercise.
1: Yes,
2: and,
1: yes, yes.
2: You know, we can call his name because I saw him and I said, thank you, sir, for bringing light to this.
1: Actually, he felt it. He felt it.
2: Yeah, he is.
1: He felt it. He felt it.
2: Lionel Baker, I say good afternoon. I told him that we're going to definitely discuss it this week. And just hearing his voice, he was quite annoyed at what he saw. So definitely not a good look. When you're happy, go somewhere else and do something. Don't try and mash up a sports facility like that, you know. So that's that. So Liney, good afternoon to you, and I'm hoping that we might hear from you in that segment a bit later on. But in terms of the thank yous, guys, Karanje and Decent, you can get into those. Make sure you have everybody covered this week because, you know, this is the final one for 2026. So make sure all the I's are dotted and the T's are crossed because you don't want to move tomorrow. So, but wait, you know, tell me thank you. So go ahead now.
6: They think
4: Google
6: first.
4: Yes, I just want to say thanks to my guys, the enforcers. You know, the Danrick, the captain, Danrick George, Derek Thompson, Leslie Lewis, Corey Allison, Nassim KB, and Gerald Dalloway, and Gerald Douglas. Those guys, I believe in those guys a lot. So, you know, thanks for believing in me and believing in the team. You know, also to our supporters, thank you. Thank you for being there, cheering us on from week one to week three. Thank you. Also, thanks to, now I'm going to put on a different hat. Thanks to the volunteers. Thanks to especially Coach Ken. He being there coaching and still refereeing.
1: Commentating.
4: Oh, and thanks to big up Kello.
1: Yes.
4: I don't know if you were there when he was singing the national anthem.
1: Yes.
4: So big up Kello. So Kilroy Huggins,
1: Thomas,
4: Frederick, Anjali.
2: Decent. If you don't have a paper, stop.
4: Yes. So you know, big up everybody. Right. Also big up MSO.
2: Yes.
4: Yeah.
1: Yep.
2: They brought the A game.
4: Yeah, yes. They brought the A game.
2: They got an A minus.
4: And I promised them they're gonna come second. So you know, I fulfilled the promise. You know. So yes, that's it for me. And to those whose name I didn't call. Thank you, still.
2: Is that intentional?
4: Yes.
2: It's not. Jay, over to you now.
3: Yeah, so from me, I want to big up Kello and Coach Samuel as well for helping with the commentating. To be honest with you, we got the suggestion, but we never really had anyone to do it. But now we know who we can get to do it once it's available. All right, so I appreciate that. I just want to thank everybody who supported the raffle as well. Right.
2: Oh, who won?
3: The winner
1: Anthony.
3: Was Anthony Bazzi
1: from Lookout.
3: I think he lives in Lookout.
2: Hey, yeah. You know who named Anthony Bazzi? You know who named so Kenty?
4: 500.
2: You know, really want to know who named Anthony Bazzi?
5: Who's that?
2: He was working on a port. You know him? I'm trying to remember his nickname, but he used to work on a port. My goodness. you know him, Kenford?
1: Not really.
2: Oh man, somebody help me out. Anthony Bazzi.
1: Where he live?
2: He live in Lookout. My goodness,
1: Lookout, big
2: it's Beverly Bazzi, brother. He used to work at Port. Oh my goodness, somebody help me out.
1: He live in Lookout.
2: Over the other side by Merle over there. Boy. Paddy,
7: that's your nice name.
2: Nice. Right. So congratulations,
7: and Paddy.
2: Yes, right. Congratulations to you.
7: Yes.
2: All right. So continue on now.
3: Yeah,
2: come
3: on,
2: Jay.
3: Just want to say thanks to everybody who supported the raffle, etc. Through that, we'll be able to basically make a contribution to two organizations. We have a can from the organizations yet, but it's going to be organizations that are targeting children, right? So thanks for that. I'll just shout out our sponsors right now, because without them, we would not have been able to do anything at all. Everything is expensive and everything is subsidized, in a sense that we're basically making it easy for teams to enter, etc. All right? So I want to shout out Montreal Port Authority, MSO Limited, Vanier Bus, St. Patrick's Corporate Credit Union, ZA Visual, Montserrat Football Association, Victor Supermarket, Bank of Montserrat, 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Jeffen Jackson, BBC Radio, D Brown, Beauty Plus, Honorable Dwayne Hickson, Deepak Supermarket, Montserrat Shipping Limited, Office of the Premier, Montserrat Ferry Service Limited, Shamrock 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Want to also shout out to Spectrum 7 Studios and Kinectia Inc. That's Enva and Pin. Shout out to them for doing an awesome job in the live stream and the live scores over the last 3 weeks.
2: Indeed, sounds good. Wow, so Karanji, want to say thank you so much, and of course to Descent for popping in over the last 3 weeks, well, four, because it started before the actual tournament got on the way. And of course, by all reports, seems like it was a success. And from the pavilion, we say congrats to all the teams for participating. We had how many, five or six?
4: Six
2: teams. Next year, we're looking to get two more. So we'll get up to eight. And of course, we'll continue to advertise right here on ZJB Radio.
3: Yeah, shout out to you, Lenny, as well, for always supporting and ensuring that we have a slot on the show.
2: So wait, my number going in archive until next year?
3: Nah, man. We're here for anytime.
2: All right, no problem. Take it easy, sir.
4: Yes, right, Lenny, thanks for having me.
2: No problem, Desen. You'll be good as well, all right?
4: Yes, man.
2: Yeah, man.
4: And shout out mommy when you go home, right?
2: Yeah. Trying that on radio now. He's been trying it for some time now. And he purposely did it on radio. I'll tell your good friend Desen, say howdy. All right?
4: Yes.
2: I'll tell you, certain things that I don't get, Desen get a Kenty. So that's where the problem lies. But it's a good look. And of course, Kenty, you know, it's summertime again. Before we get into our next topic, it's summertime again. Any rounders happening this year?
5: Somebody ask, you know.
2: Right? Yes, somebody talk to me. Somebody talk. Somebody speak as we get our next guest in.
5: Well, you see, what's happening? MSO, go get MSO a chance to catch themselves. Because they came second in the rounders. I know they come second in the
1: Oh,
5: yeah.
1: Boy.
5: So we give them a little chance.
1: No, but you see, Kenty, you see MSO spirit. Mm. I would like to be a part of that management. Because the spirit of the players plus the fans.
5: Oh, they always walk with
1: them. They walk with that fan base and the management because it's structured. Mm-hmm. That is a system that I see is structured within. And the captain and the vice captain. The captain was a little edgy, I know why, but what's his nice name, boy? Oh gosh, I want to call
2: Coco.
1: What's Coco's nice name? Somebody can
2: Clifford.
1: as an individual, and I know he's a sportsman because he played at a level of football. You could see his professionalism. Come, let's go. I don't think that is correct, but hear what I am going to play. Those type of individuals, we need them inside of certain structures because that calmness is needed and that level of discipline. Again, I know people don't like that, but that level of discipline and that role that he has. And even in the rounders is the same thing. Mm. When he has that group of players, when we used to train, one of the first to be there, meetings, one of the first, active and ready to go. So I said, Clifford, aka Coco, top guy and winning the father of the tournament, I see nothing wrong with that or anything wrong with that. So again, MSO does it best. You're really doing it best. And I say continue to drive. And that young man, Constable. Gosh, what a skill. He came here a little rough, but I saw some things in that guy that if he's willing and ready, Montserrat, you need him. Indeed. Trust me. And some of the Haitian guys from that pastor's team as well, Kenty. Very, very good players, but again, needing to the structure. So the rounders, we're ready. Indeed. You know, MSS is ready.
2: Oh, so...
1: And this time it's three teams.
2: You're sending it out to the department or in the private sector?
1: Department what? And private.
2: For aiding or helping.
1: Who want to pick it up, we're ready. So you will have... You must give us one free, and I'm telling you, one team free, and we will pay for the other two because we will have a sponsor for both teams. So one team... Definitely you give us the blight. And then the other two teams, we will pay our money because we don't want no...
2: Right.
1: And, you know, so Lenny, I'm coming.
2: I'm hoping that the Department of Sports, they're listening. We have someone here who can pass on that message in a little meeting, maybe tomorrow, Monday or Tuesday. Rounders, anybody? You know, see what's happening, telling that
6: someone
2: teams, you have about
6: rounders,
2: four, you have about five teams ready. And whatever. Or if you can go out in the private sector, get a group of people to organize it. You know, you never know.
1: Kenty, how much we want. Mm. Let's see if we can do a GoFundMe and get it up and put it up.
5: Where should we like to have a tournament with no less than 10 teams?
1: Teams, and what are we giving away? What are we giving away?
5: I can't talk about that.
1: That's what we want. We want it to be attractive.
2: Kenty,
1: so
2: when you look at it,
1: I hear what I'm going to be nasty. Do we have access? So I can bring a team from overseas. That is the nasty part I'm talking about. A team from overseas.
2: that might be six. That might be 16 because you know if Kenford is fielding three, and you know MSO will be in there, and you have the motorsports.
1: No, but you have health. Health is not.
2: You have Dominators.
1: Health is not backing down.
5: So
1: trust me,
5: they're defending champions.
1: And again, we can't leave out Salem Community Group and Action Group.
5: They left themselves out last time.
2: So easily we can field 10 teams without hesitation, Kenty.
1: Yes,
2: so
1: yes.
2: In the next meeting, whisper it and see.
1: Well, it's out there in the wind now, you know. And it's not careless whispers this time.
2: Indeed.
1: It's positive whispers.
2: Well, a brother last week said it's not that it can't be done. It can be done, but it wasn't done. Julius Ferguson. how are you, sir? Good afternoon.
7: I'm good.
2: You said, you remember the words? It's not that it can't be done, but on Saturday night, it was not done by the team from out of the West. Tell me.
7: That's true. But, you know, I'm still impressed with the youngsters. I have to congratulate them. It's the first time to the finals. A lot of them are rookies and second-year players. They are now real veterans on the team. And you could have seen that in the way how they handled their lead throughout the playoffs.
5: Well,
7: they
5: always started off four games.
7: Yeah, they always started off well. But that stability towards the end of the game was just not there for them most nights. So, you know, they got the better of this time around.
5: Well, the end of game, part of it, you could see that it's lacking. Sometimes you need an older head there to marshal the troops. But they'll be better off for it. They should be better off for it.
7: I mean, we still could have been playing because once again, I saw a lot of poor plays. I think in game four, they were up by like 29.
5: Yeah.
7: And lost that lead. They still had an opportunity in the fourth quarter to win it when they had like 9 seconds left. And De'Aaron Fox could have just run out the clock and tried to shoot and end up getting blocked and then losing the game. In the final game, this game five, Harper, Wemby wasn't playing good. Castle wasn't scoring, but Harper was doing really good in terms of creating points, getting to the basket, and stuff like that. And then they were up. And then in the fourth quarter, it's like they forgot about him. De'Aaron Fox started trying to be a superhero again and stuff like that. So they cast themselves, as I said, is youth, poor decision making and stuff like that. But I have to congratulate the Knicks. It took them 53 years. That's nearly two generations to win a championship, so they deserve something, you know?
5: Yeah, cool also then, because what the Spurs were not, that's what the Knicks were. And they showed composure, even when they're down by 29, to have the guts and the gall to fight back. I mean, you got to give them credit for that. I want to say big up to Jamaica. I know he's a Knicks fan,
2: but on Sunday morning early, I never knew we had so many Knicks fans in Montserrat. I don't know if they're bandwagonists. I don't know.
5: Bandwagonists. They're like Man City fans. They just show up. Yeah.
2: You know, but definitely a good look that Knicks can, you know, after so many years, definitely do something good.
7: They've come close a lot of times. They've always had good teams, but they just.
5: But the 90s, they buck up on a guy named Michael, and that was. And then when they got deep in it, I think they had Olajuwon to deal with, and then later on they had David Robinson and Tim Duncan, a young Tim Duncan to deal with. So
7: big teams. Even in the Eastern Conference also before, they always had good teams, because remember they had a team one time with Carmelo, J.R. Smith,
5: even Stoudemire, Amari Stoudemire
7: was there before. Yeah. They always made it to the conference finals also, but couldn't get over the hump.
5: Yeah.
7: Until Jalen Brunson took the sacrifice. That guy took a $100 million pay cut.
5: And left.
7: Asked him to pay for other guys. So,
5: well, Mavs must be kicking themselves to allow him, all these good players, to leave, you know.
7: That too, even Sacramento, because I have to big up Mike Brown. I'm really proud of him.
5: Yeah, yeah. I'm happy for him.
7: From Sacramento for trying to discipline his players.
5: Yeah. Yeah.
7: Which I think is ridiculous from a management point of view.
5: Sacramento
7: came back to the Knicks and showed them.
5: Yeah, they must feel real small right now.
7: Yeah, they feel stupid. But Darren Fox is, he made it to the final. So Mike Brown made it and Darren Fox made it.
5: But when I saw how many teams he has been, championship teams he's been on as the assistant coach.
7: Yeah,
5: he's been around. I mean, a lot of the other teams' successes over the years was because of his input.
7: Definitely,
5: and you know, finally, he has been a head coach before, but I think even in LA, he got the blame when things didn't go right, and so
7: you
5: forth.
7: You know how he goes. Yeah, like, a black man. You know, you're gonna get the blame for everything.
5: But kudos to him.
7: But I'm proud of him. I'm proud of the Knicks. I'm proud of Jalen Brunson.
5: Yeah.
7: The youngsters, guys like Jose Alvarado and all of them, Josh Hart, and even OG Adonobi, that guy is clutch.
5: Tough-minded man. Tough-minded.
7: And doesn't give up. He's the only guy who produces every single night.
5: Yeah.
7: Whether he's on the board, whether he's playing defense, or just scoring when it counts. You know, and they did really well. They did really well, and I have to. As much as I wanted this player to win,
5: but Julius,
7: everybody know I'm a Boston fan.
5: Oh, yeah. We kind of have a Knicks fan in here. I don't know if he's a bandwagonist.
1: You know? No, but you remember a lot of people who have joined the Knicks. They don't even know things, Dad. And I've been watching these guys with Patrick Branson,
7: Branson.
1: They don't even know that he used to play. So when I listen to them, I say, you're not a basketball fan, you're Wagonist. But when you've been watching basketball from our time, watching it
7: I've heard of a Knicks fan since forever.
1: Exactly, so 50 plus.
5: That's why I could call Jamaica name.
1: I used to love
5: Jamaica. Has never left the
1: Wagonist. The franchise.
5: Never.
1: You know? But watching basketball into the from the Celtics, from the Larry Bird times, because I can speak about Larry Bird and all these guys, Patrick Ewing coming up into that, you know, a lot of these guys can't tell us. And they say, oh, but if you love it, you watch beyond your age. I mean, you watch back those old games.
5: The Allen Houston days.
1: Yeah. And you know You say someone right now, the skyhook. What is a skyhook? Some of these guys don't even know what is a skyhook. And these... in the world, he still can't stop it. You know, Parrish and all these guys, when they're doing their thing, they're doing their thing. So when you look at it and you say that, looking at the two teams, Robinson from Spurs and Patrick Ewing.
5: Yeah.
1: I was a Ewing fan. His shoes, down to his shoes. I used to have the Patrick Ewing shoes. So, you know, and the Scottie Pippen. So I know. Although I love Jordan, I've owned two Jordans, and every time I get it, I gave them away. Mm-hmm. But Scottie Pippen and the Ewings, the Hardaways, the Penny Hardaways, and these guys.
5: Did they get the Barclays?
1: Oh, but you see, the Charles Barkley is still one of the sexiest shoes ever.
5: I'm not a role model.
1: But yes, but yeah, I know. But Patrick Ewing was one of my idols. After Jordan, Patrick Ewing, Mutombo, and all these guys, Dominic Wilkins, and these guys. So, with these kind of finals, if it came down to the Boston versus the Spurs, I'll go to Boston. Because Larry Bird and these guys were players that I admire.
5: Are the NBA doing something? Is this the NBA organization? Because so far, for last 5-6 years, we haven't had a repeat champion.
1: No.
5: So are we seeing...
1: Is it good or bad, guys?
5: Are we seeing parity?
7: Really well.
1: Is it good or bad for you guys?
7: It's good.
1: You can't say this person is going to win, because as I heard you guys say last week, coming out of the certain the East or the West, it's going to be hard to come out.
5: Yeah.
1: Not because you have a name, but you have to play.
5: Is there some parity in the league, and you just don't know who's going to show up and so forth.
7: And then you have more fan bases and more reinvigorated now, because as I say, the Knicks are getting more fans. OKC, I didn't know OKC had fans since 2008 when Durant had them were there, you see me?
1: Yeah.
7: So it's good for the league in terms of like spreading it around.
5: I foresee
7: because there's a lot more money in the sport now.
5: Yeah. Well, the Heat
7: opportunity for other teams to be more competitive.
5: The Heat looking to get Giannis. And if that happens, we're gonna see more Heat fans in Montreal.
7: So, but
2: guys, do you see a lot of what's going to happen to Spurs now that they came in second per se?
5: Go home.
2: No, you trading anything like that?
5: No, I don't think they're a young team.
2: Mm.
5: They go home and they think about it. They're going to have some sleepless nights. Mm. They're going to be thinking about, especially that 29-point let up. But it could make them struggle. I could imagine them being in the same situation next year and not panicking. Mm. They'll know what to do. So I won't count them out, especially when you have that alien there at center.
2: Mm. What about you, Julius? What do you think?
7: I think they have a lot of potential,
5: mm-hmm.
7: because, as Kenty said, they're still very young. They're still a very young team. And to make it to the finals, to get this far, they show that they have the ability to play on the highest level.
5: Mm-hmm.
7: They won one, they didn't get swept, so they showed that they could win on this level. They came, all of the games are close.
5: Mm-hmm.
7: It was a very competitive final. However, they need to work on certain things individually. Like, I feel like Wemby needs a go-to move.
5: Yeah.
7: Because when you could see down the stretch when pressure is on him, he's not certain where to go or what to do at times. You get what I'm saying? So when you have one or two moves that you're confident in, you know you have to go and get a bucket here and get back some momentum so that I could get back into my groove. And he lacks that. He has a really good game. There's a lot of tools in his arsenal. But he needs at least one or two that could help him out. Probably some work with Hakeem Olajuwon over the summer. There's LaMarcus Aldridge, maybe Dirk Nowitzki or even Kevin Garnett.
5: Yeah.
7: Those kind of fundamentally, because he wants to be a guard. You could see it. It's great that you have a 7-foot-plus big man that could dribble and control the ball and all of that. But in games like we saw, in like game 4 and game 5 here, the lead kept slipping away from them. a solid big man down in the field that could really get you some hard points easily with who could make a big difference. So I see Wembley doing a lot of work, putting maybe 15 to 20 pounds because the guy Robinson from the Knicks was just pushing him around at one point. And
5: too easily,
7: you could see that the constant physicality forced him out of the key.
5: Yeah.
7: So he no longer wanted to come back in the key because they were literally beating up on him. Having the extra strength would make a difference and showing them that, okay, I could battle down here, you are, they go approach him differently. So yeah, that's what I think, that for the Spurs, they don't have nothing to worry about. They did really well. They won a Western Conference Championship. It's just to go back to the drawing board and build back themselves as a team and as individuals.
2: Indeed. So, guys, what about the Knicks now? The final one, the Knicks, in terms of what champions? Do you see anything, any changes?
5: Everybody going to need to make changes. You want to come back with a prime team. I would suspect that if they could find any transaction that would strengthen up a few weaknesses, they would. But as champions, they're going to be at the back of the line for the draft. So I don't think they're going to be adding anything sensational through the draft. So if the Knicks right now, I don't know what the contract situations are for some of their players, but if they could maintain their core, they could make a run again.
2: Julius?
7: Yeah, I think, as Kenji said, maintaining the core. They're probably getting a little more support around Jalen Brunson. Another guard that will really control and score him. They have a good center in Carl Anthony Towns. Another scoring center could help them because, what's his name? Mitchell Robinson? That's the other center.
5: Mm-hmm.
7: For Knicks, he's good, but I found that when Towns was in foul trouble, yes, he played good defense, but from a scoring point of view, there was a bit of too much pressure on Jalen Brunson at times, whereas Towns could have released some of that pressure because he's a pretty good scorer as well. So probably some more scoring bigs, and they should be alright. I mean, if what they say, if nothing is wrong with it, don't change it.
5: Yep.
7: Yeah, man. So you don't need to change nothing. They're really solid team. They're strong. I love their mentality because at no point in time, no matter how big the league was, it never felt like they were out of it. So Aquari just said that.
5: Yeah.
2: Indeed. Sounds good. Well, anything else you'd like to mention, Julius, as we wrap up this conversation for this year?
7: Yeah, man. I mean, big. And once again, congratulations to the Knicks and all the Knicks fans, where they were fans in 1975.
5: 2026.
7: You know, I have to big them up. They played a really good series. They played a really good season. Coach played really well. Utilized his personnel really well.
1: Yeah.
7: And I think today was the parade, and so I saw a few people posting, a few people that I know went to the parade, and it seemed to be good for them. And this is gonna bring the thing with championships and stuff like that. They bring a lot of revenue to the economies or the states that they're in. So.
5: Well, it's the mecca. Madison Square Garden is the mecca of basketball, they say, for the NBA. And I don't know why they would call it that, because they hadn't won anything in 50-something years. But in terms of big market, I don't think they get a bigger market than New York right now.
7: Yeah.
5: Maybe LA. Maybe LA. So it's significant for the NBA. I think the NBA are rubbing their hands. The commissioner is rubbing his hands and say, oh, well, couldn't want a better scenario, better outcome than having a big market like New York hoisting the championship. The whole world is going to be seeing this.
7: I know Jalen Brunson going to be rubbing his hands and trying to renegotiate that contract.
5: Yeah. Supermax? Supermax.
7: It's a good look.
2: Yeah, all right. Well, Julius, thank you. And of course, the next time we'll be hearing from you is when you send me a message and say, Lenny, I already know.
7: Yeah, man. We will. Well, for now, I could give you a heads up.
2: Well, give us that heads up.
7: We start the tournament next week, actually, next week, Friday. We made some changes this year. As I said, we're going to be going village. So we have the Salem team confirmed. You know, Salem, I like the attitude that Salem has had these past couple of years, with, especially like with the community group and stuff.
2: Mm-hmm.
7: It's to see them coming together for, they partake in everything, so I give them respect for that. We'll be looking to have a lookout, German, and Braid, or Kojo Head rather. Some of these teams will be merged with other communities, like Bazzi, we'll probably go with Braid, mm-hmm. and David Hill, and Lookout, and Judy Peace normally merges. Germans and St. John's usually merges. Mm-hmm. So once we have the team finalized, which we should have by this weekend, I'll give you some more information next week.
2: All right. Sounds good. Well, Julius, you take care. And of course, if you're not driving, that's a good thing because roads slippery when wet, okay?
7: Yeah, man. Yeah, and make sure you don't cross any bridges.
2: Sorry, Julius. It's all right. thank you, sir. Thank you for that heads up, eh? All right, blessings, man. You guys had a good laugh. Eh? It's all good. Right, I'm not gonna cross any at all. The only one I may have to cross
5: not even in Noah. You'll cross it.
2: No, not even in one. Yeah. But it's all good. So no, definitely man. The end of the NBA guys. So Ken, for tell me how was it for you?
1: Which one?
2: The NBA.
1: Oh, the NBA was good, as I mentioned before, watching it and seeing the energy and looking at the staff and what they were doing. It reminded me of yesteryears and watching a person like Patrick Ewing inside of that locker room, knowing where they were, having this moment without seeing the Celtics or the Bulls, you know, and having this player, that player who joined together as a team and was the backbone of the team and how he inspired others. It was fun to watch. At certain times I used to drop sleep and wake up and the game is still going and then I get back up into it. And I said, that is what basketball is about. You didn't see certain cars and you're wondering, okay, you know, and a lot of people still carry the NBA and still not understanding FIBA and NBA is two different things. You know, you're watching NBA and it is a entertainment league. But this finals, you saw things that reminded you of years ago, basketball. So it was fun. And my prediction was a little off because I said 4-2. But it ended early.
5: Yeah, it was not bad. It was not bad tournament. I think the NBA have things they need to tighten up on. I think one of the issues happened with the flopping. They're gonna have to find a way to iron out that and stop trying to manufacturing fouls and so forth. It's not a good look. But the NBA finals in itself, it was played well. It was managed well. But we'll see how things go, you know. And in the scheme of things, these major leagues, whether it's NFL, MLB, or what, they go to the next step now. So the next step right now is the draft, and we have some good talent coming out of college. So you know, we're looking forward to seeing what happens there. And then you go to summer league, and before you wink, it's preseason. I'm back at it again.
2: Yeah. All right, so we're not down. We don't have all the K's in this afternoon. We only have one K who's available for now. The Kilroy Huggins, he's on with us, and we do apologize for the other K's who are supposed to be on this afternoon. But I don't know what's up. One do apologize. The female one apologized. She's caught up with several things, but that's how the cookie crumbles. But tell us, Kenty, where are we with the World Cup?
5: Oh, where are we? Where are we, Kenty?
1: Boy, I'm just watching Switzerland here. Switzerland is now up 2, but the World Cup, very surprising. A lot of teams who we expected, but I will allow Mr. Huggins to talk on his team. I can talk about one and a half of my team, but the other one still did something. I thought he was going to erase what the little genius done from Argentina, but he could not replicate that. But I think everything is going nice, and you spoke about something earlier, Kenty.
5: Parity.
1: And the politics.

0: and so forth. But
1: and the Japanese fans still doing what they do best, picking up their garbage after every match.
0: If the team falls, their dirty clothes.
1: Dirty clothes. Yeah.
0: I put it neatly aside.
1: Again.
0: But see, it's something to admire and watch cultures coming together. Different cultures. You have your Japans. You still have your Iraq. Southern Africa.
1: Czechoslovakia.
0: Your European teams. Your South American teams. That's what we want to see. And I spoke about parity in the NBA. I don't think there's quite parity yet in football globally, but you can see that FIFA's ability to fund all the different FAs.
1: Yes,
0: you're seeing that the level of football is improving in every sector of the planet. Kudos to them.
1: Mm-hmm.
0: So far, from what I've been viewed from last World Cup and this World Cup, I don't think we could put
1: a clear winner.
0: No.
1: No, you can't say. You can definitely put and say, okay, this team. Sure. Okay, from the first games.
0: Yeah.
1: Because in one of the team, one of the same, I think it is with Spain. Everyone.
0: Yeah.
1: Is on a draw.
0: Yeah.
1: But then it comes down to sportsmanship, so it comes down to yellow cards and amount of fouls. So, and.
0: I'm thinking. I'll consider that Kelroy, give his opening remarks, but we're gonna go through the groups, one by one, and see where they are so far. Kelroy.
2: Yeah, I think he's still there. Kelroy, are you there?
3: Yes, I am.
2: Yeah, yeah, yeah.
0: Just your opening remarks about the World Cup, and before we go into the groups.
3: Good afternoon, everybody. Good afternoon, Manchard. Football, as we expected, and what we didn't expect, as you guys rightfully mentioned, the way it's been going, and the good that has been happening, and as Coach Ken rightfully highlighted, that Japan game where the fans stayed back and cleaned the entire stadium. You know, this is something that the sport does. The world may not know it, but this is just what the sport does. As you guys rightfully mentioned, it brings people together. It brings races together. It brings us together as one. Whether it's the black, the white,
1: Asian,
3: the Hispanic, you name it, come together as one. A lot of politics have been happening. A lot of controversies have been happening, and some of which, we're going to get into thereafter. And one that raised my eyebrows, and I was hoping to hear more about it, but just because of who the player is, it wasn't given or highlighted the way it should have, And I would say it's wrong. But I will leave that for the fans of the Argentinians.
0: leave it for them to deal with.
3: But rightfully and respectfully.
1: Yeah.
3: Not because you're this guy or you're that guy.
0: Should have been carded.
1: Definitely.
3: That kind of stuff, But he should have been sanctioned. I'm going to be open about it. He should have been sanctioned then and there. The referee was told by VAR, based on what I saw and what I've heard, that, hey, it's Messi, we cannot give him a red card. same Lionel Messi who was given a World Cup. And I mean, these practices are not just happening in football, they're happening in
0: all the sports. All the sports.
3: In every sport. In our offices, these things are happening on this island of Montserrat. In our neighboring islands, we practice nepotism.
1: Yes.
3: I must say, just because of our impact and what we bring to the table, but right is right, wrong is wrong, and we need not to support the incorrect.
0: Let me tell you, I was in Suriname, and one of the teams we were playing was in Bermuda. They came with a group of players who were not supposed to be there. They didn't qualify to be in Bermuda by FIBA rules, so they were left with six players, I think, either five or six players. And the games was going to go on. And Montserrat there with the full quarter. And these guys played. Were body slamming us. Mm-hmm. No fouls.
1: Mm-hmm.
0: And as soon as we touched them, and the game was competitive, the game was close, and we wondered what's going on. But there's no way FIBA is going to allow, I've, I've, I've,

0: video game, a gaming broadcast, to go down to 4 or 3 people because of the marketing and we want to look, you want your brand to look good.
1: Mm-hmm.
0: And I think the same thing extends to some of the other sports. Like, there's no way, unless it's really egregious, they're going to ever kick, gifting a red card. Messi a red card.
1: Mm-hmm. In America. In America as well.
0: But I could catch what Kelroy said.
1: Yes.
0: It is.
1: Nasty
0: by the letter of the law,
1: yeah.
0: He should have been sanctioned.
1: Yes.
0: Definitely. But we go to the groups then, guys. Group A. Mexico, Korea, Czech, and Republic of South Africa.
1: So Mexico winning 2-0 for us.
0: Yeah.
1: And South Korea winning 2-1.
0: Yeah, so both teams are on three points.
1: Yeah.
0: Both teams are on 3 points.
2: We are on week one now. Or
1: we went back.
0: Yeah, we're going
1: to
0: the group.
1: Yeah, quick and fast.
0: Yeah. What do you think about that group? How are you thinking about that group? Mexico, Korea, South Korea, Czech Republic, and Republic of South Africa.
2: I'm gonna still keep my pick. Mexico and South Africa going ahead. I'm not gonna change that group. It was a good group, but in that game against Mexico and South Korea, I read that the referee would no longer be refereeing any matches for FIFA
0: awesome.
2: This season.
0: So perhaps they weren't happy with his performance.
2: I even think he wouldn't be refereeing any of UEFA's matches as well.
0: Wow.
1: Wow.
2: Yeah.
0: So that's something.
2: Of his performance.
0: Yeah, but we see that South Africa, I think Czech Republic played either today or yesterday, and they drew.
1: Mm-hmm.
0: So South Africa right now have completed 2 of their 3 games, and
1: they drew today.
0: They're sitting bottom of the table.
2: Yes,
0: you know, so they'll definitely have to go out and do
1: have
0: something.
1: To win the next one with goals.
0: Was that Korea?
1: Yeah.
0: South Korea. So they'll have to be very impressive. And I think a lot will knock on what the other two teams do when they meet one another, Mexico and South Korea.
2: Yes.
0: Okay. So Group B, we have Switzerland, Canada, Qatar, and BIH. Who is that?
2: Bosnia-Herzegovina.
1: Bosnia-Herzegovina.
0: Yeah.
2: Yeah, Bosnia.
0: And yeah, Herzegovina, yeah. So what are you thinking about that group? Group B, we have Switzerland top, 2 games, 2 wins.
1: They're winning now again.
0: Canada. Mm-hmm. As we speak, yeah, they should be at 4 points.
1: Mm-hmm.
0: Canada is there, will be there on 1. Bosnia will be on 1 still, and Qatar 1.
2: Mm-hmm.
0: What are you thinking of that group so far? He's going to.
2: Bosnia, they're down at the bottom. Qatar, the true one. I mean.
0: Yeah, Qatar and Canada, and I said to play next.
2: And with Switzerland winning 1-1.
0: I don't think
2: this group has much to go, but Switzerland goal advantage is up.
0: Yeah.
2: Looking at this group, is a high possibility that Switzerland can go ahead along with either Qatar or Canada.
0: Yeah.
1: Yeah.
0: I think Switzerland has put themselves in a good position to get out of this group, yeah.
2: Correct.
0: Yeah.
1: And they're winning 3-1, yeah.
0: Winning 3-1 as we speak. Yeah. Group C, we got Scotland, Morocco, Brazil, and Haiti. Scotland.
1: The bra will have to step up in this group. And Haiti, I'm looking at Haiti the other evening, and I must say, Haiti very impressive. Looking at some of the players that Haiti has, and some are playing in very high leagues around the world, and I'm saying, good competitive football. They played very well in that game. So now you have the Scottish. So you'll definitely have Scotland.
0: Well, Scotland right now has
1: all they have to do is
0: all of them have played one game. Scotland is the only team that has won.
1: Yeah.
0: Morocco and Brazil drew.
1: And Haiti and lost.
0: Haiti lost.
1: Yeah.
0: So right now, Scotland sits on top, but still early.
1: Yeah.
0: I think Brazil and Morocco would have to
1: battle it out to the end, yes.
0: Would have to be dominant. Can Scotland squeak out a decision against either Morocco or Brazil? What do you guys think?
2: I highly doubt that.
0: So right now, I still think, even though Scotland sits pretty at top, after one
1: Scotland have games, the brave heart mentality.
0: I still have Brazil and Morocco coming out of that group.
2: That group, yes, naturally.
0: Yeah. Okay. What do you think, Kenford?
1: Scotland and Brazil. I wanted Haiti, but they have to really play this time.
0: Group D, we have hosts USA, Australia, Turkey, and Paraguay.
1: Paraguay, yes.
0: And I think USA and Australia have been victorious in that group.
1: Group, yeah.
0: Turkey and Paraguay, I think.
1: Australia, guys. Huggins, what are you saying about that attacking? You know, Australia is playing the 4-4-2.
2: Yeah.
1: And trust me, those two strikers up in front, they look very hungry. And they're not respecting what they're seeing. Or is it because of the opponents they were playing?
0: Yeah.
2: I would rather believe that the opponent. However, I think that on that day, the opponent didn't have a very good game, to be honest.
1: Okay.
2: I still have Turkey and USA.
1: And USA.
2: In this group.
1: Okay.
2: Yeah.
0: Mm-hmm. I'm not going to sleep on Australia. I'm going to sleep and say, but I know Turkey's a pro
1: nation.
0: Yes. And they're going to want to do something, have their say in this group eventually.
1: You know, definitely this group would have to, they'll have to win with goal differences.
0: Yeah.
1: They'll have to come back and have a good goal difference or win all their matches going forward. Turkey. Yes.
0: Group E, we have mighty Germany, Ivory Coast, Ecuador, and our good Caribbean brothers.
1: Oh, Curaçao.
0: I think this is the one game, guys, where we saw the cream rising to the top.
1: Yep.
0: With Germany, this
1: masterclass. They're just doing what they do best over the years.
2: They know masterclass. They have to play.
1: They have to play, guys. Remember, they have to play. Once you're here in this group and you're in the World Cup, you have to play.
0: But so the German system lends to not having many slip-ups with against minnows.
1: Yes.
0: And I think the Curaçao just a step and a half below Germany in this game. They were outclassed.
1: Yeah. When you see certain teams...
2: I looked at Masterclass yesterday. England came out top against a top team.
0: Yeah.
2: That was Masterclass. Germany is not Masterclass. That's where I stand.
0: that's expected, isn't it? Yeah. Well, Ivory Coast
2: beating Curaçao 7-1.
1: Yes.
0: Yeah.
1: Well, remember, they have to play. They're playing against 11.
2: Game, but we know, coach, that Curaçao is not at the standard where Germany is.
1: Mm-hmm.
0: Yeah.
2: So until I see Germany go up against a team that matches
1: their caliber, then
2: I would say them winning against a top team with that amount of goals, that's a masterclass. You understand?
1: So what would you say with the Brazil and Morocco?
2: That was a good game.
1: Okay.
2: That's what you call masterclass. That's clashing each other. I think world ranking is 6 and 7, if I'm not wrong.
0: Yeah. Yeah.
2: Yeah? So that's it right there. That's what they do. They battle it out. Hey, I'm better than you. Mm-hmm. No, you're not. At the end of the day, the points were scored, so we're going to remain 6 and 7.
1: What I will watch is the other teams playing the same Curaçao.
0: That's what I'm going to say. We're going to see how
1: it is different. Yeah. So you have to measure that as well with how the other teams go about playing Curaçao, because we're looking at this and it's one of the groups of deaths to me. For that team.
2: I mean, Ecuador and Ivory Coast, I can understand.
1: Mm-hmm.
2: You know, a good team. you know, very good teams. But
1: yes, so yeah, and we'll watch it. For me, playing football and you have 11 buddies, and that day you show them who you are, because we're still playing 11 anything, because you could be playing 5 defense.
0: You sound like a coach. you sound like you're coaching of somebody to punch above their weight.
1: But yes,
0: I do think Curacao is going to be a little bit exposed.
1: I want to see those other two teams playing them, because again, this is the World Cup. Anything can happen.
0: Because you always want to anybody close
1: outsiders.
0: You want them to do well. But Group F, we have Sweden, Japan, Netherlands, and Tunisia. Right now,
1: I'll start with the Marmalades. Not looking good at all. and that's Netherlands.
0: Netherlands, yeah.
1: Not looking good at all,
0: They didn't look so strong against Japan. They drew. That was one of the draws. And right now, Japan sits at second. But I think Netherlands has the quality to
1: finish, yes. Yeah.
2: Are we underestimating Sweden?
1: No.
2: Okay.
1: Sweden, no man. Sweden.
2: Okay.
0: But Sweden did what they're supposed to do.
2: They're one of the top two, eh?
1: Yes.
0: Oh. Yeah. Yeah. Cold. And they do have some players, eh?
2: Yep, they do.
0: Yeah, they will be able to, they're going to score goals.
2: They do.
0: Yeah. Group G. Oh. New Zealand, Iran, Belgium, and Egypt. 1-1-1-1-1-1
1: Wow. That was the game.
2: Not what we expected, is it?
1: Nope.
2: Belgium.
1: Again, I didn't like to see how they play. Iran gave me an exciting feeling.
2: Correct.
1: They gave me... every time they touched the ball, I was like, wow.
0: Mm-hmm.
1: For Iran. If you understand football and you see Iran and you saw how they played, you said, wow.
0: Yeah.
1: What's really happening here?
0: But Iran has a point to prove.
1: Yes, definitely.
0: And, they're playing with some extra vigor and vitality, because they want to prove themselves that they do belong, even though they're getting some of the harsh.
1: Even after that match, I heard some things going on, you know, but... Ah, boy.
0: Part of life. Yeah. Part of it. Group H, Uruguay.
1: Saudi Arabia.
0: Spain,
1: again.
0: And Cape
1: Verde. Has this ever happened before?
0: What's that?
1: That two groups with each teams and with 1 point? I don't think I've seen that in a long while.
0: Two groups, yeah. Well, a lot, showing the parity, that's what I'm saying. You're seeing a level of a bit more parity in world
1: and
0: football.
1: Group H, guys... That team that is in fourth, look how they played their football.
0: Well, that goalkeeper played the game.
1: Oh my gosh! I heard his price tag went up.
2: Right now, the US is trying to get his mother into the US.
1: To the US,
2: because it's very expensive.
1: And do you realize where he's from and his village? And trust me, this is a.
0: Tens of thousands as a following to over 2 million.
1: Extra. Yep.
0: Yeah, yep. I mean that's
2: it doesn't withstand the fact that I want Spain not to qualify.
1: We know. And you spoke about them, and Huggins did say not because he's a fan, because they did something in the sense of sports that they shouldn't have done, and you could see, and as I said, walking with experience, looking at England as well. With that same type of energy going forward. But Spain, but they will get it together.
2: On the point where experience is concerned, I looked at France the other day playing.
1: Mm-hmm.
2: I watched Rabiot.
1: Yes, man.
2: I don't know if, coach, you remember when Toni Kroos played for Real Madrid, he used his right hand and he said to Vinicius to pull inside.
1: Yes.
2: From the same position, I watched Rabiot did that yesterday.
1: Yeah.
2: That's experience. That's the type of
1: things
2: we need in
1: our
2: team.
1: Yes.
2: You know? That's the type of things we need. Look at Luka Modric.
1: Yes, coming on.
2: If there was five more other players like Luka Modric in his in that team.
1: How old is he now?
0: Oh, he's 40 something, yeah.
1: Mm-hmm. No, not that, because Ronaldo is the oldest, 41. Is Ronaldo the oldest? I think Luca is somewhere Ronaldo. There as well. 40.
2: Yeah, Luca is somewhere there. Yeah. Luca is older than Ronaldo.
1: He's older, but they have Ronaldo as the oldest player. So, again. But yeah, listening to us out there in the world, we're in Group 4. You have Uruguay, Saudi Arabia, but Spain.
3: Before we go any further, I know that Kelly has to leave. So Kelly, just quickly, your final words. I know you have to run.
2: Yes, please, guys. I apologize, right?
0: No problem.
2: Mm-hmm. There's some very important things that I have to get sorted right now because I'm still at work and I joined you guys for however long a while ago.
1: Yes.
2: Yeah. On this note, as we expect, the World Cup is not what we think it would have been.
1: Mm-hmm.
2: You know, but I don't think it would stay that way.
3: All right, thanks much, Kelly.
2: I just hope Spain falls out fast.
3: All right, yeah. God bless. Thanks. Yeah.
0: Yes.
3: All right. So we have a caller on the line. Caller, yeah, you would have to call back, caller. Let me see what's happening here. ZGB, good afternoon. Welcome to the sports program.
0: Oh, unfortunate.
3: We missed that call as well. So
0: yeah, going from 10,000 or 15,000 whatever followers to 2 million, shows the power of sports.
1: Power sports. Live sports.
0: And he did have the game of his
1: life. Yeah, man.
0: 40-something-year-old goalkeeper.
1: He was seeing everything.
0: He was flexible. He was anticipating. His reflexes seemed
1: and his
0: sharp.
1: Continuous communication with the back line, that early setup, even when they were slow, he was that extra cover and the defense. So I think that some of his videos will be shown to goalkeepers.
0: Yeah,
1: you know, and
0: but I think his life has changed.
1: Yeah, of course. I don't think the whole team as well. Yeah. You know, with coming again a small team, in here in this group with Saudi Arabia, Uruguay, who and have won Spain. It 4 or 5 times, and Spain. Wow. So we have to give these teams their kudos going in.
3: Somebody remember, saying Luca is 40 years.
0: 40.
1: I know Ronaldo is 41, so I think Ronaldo is the oldest player in the World Cup and have played more. Cause I think Muller and them guys would have been. And closer would have been.
0: I know he's off here now, but I think when we go to the next couple groups down, we'll see who the real GOAT is. But Group I, we got Norway, France, Senegal, and Iraq.
1: Mm-hmm.
0: What do you think about that?
1: Iraq again for me played good. Yeah. Senegal, always been Senegal in that format of how they play. France throwing the masterclass with Mbappe and his crew and the French are playing with that style. But Norway.
0: But Norway has some
1: Norway.
0: Norway got some players.
1: They have some players
0: because you have your other guys. You got some bad boys.
1: And his front line was and what? As the captain, he came off as a sub and the game just flowed, continued to flow. So they have something, you don't see that, but Senegal and Iraq, they have a hill to climb.
0: I think Norway is going
1: but
0: to
1: Norway has top the in the group to they top the group.
0: Not only top France, the group, but to make a lot of noise.
1: Nice going up.
0: Yeah.
1: Okay.
0: Yeah, well, France in terms of talent might be the most talented.
1: Talented in that group.
0: Yeah. In the whole
1: France
0: World Cup,
1: and maybe. Senegal is the same.
0: Yeah. I leave that alone. But Group J.
3: Also, before we continue, somebody saying, good afternoon. Oh, right, go ahead. I'm seeing a quick message that Brother Austin, you need to get in contact with your sister Joycelyn as soon as possible. So that's a program note. Mr. Austin Howe, if you're listening, I know that he's a big fan of the sports program. So if you're listening, Mr. Austin Howe, please get in contact with your sister Joycelyn Howe as soon as possible.
0: But Group J, we have Argentina, Austria, Jordan and Algeria. And I think Argentina did what they were supposed to do.
1: Yes. Although the controversy with the little genius.
0: Yeah,
1: that
0: was a naughty challenge.
1: Yeah.
0: Very naughty challenge. And as I think Huggins spoke of it, he should have
1: been red carded. But again, we look at this type of game. And I want everyone on Montserrat to look at that type of game with the Argentine, Messi, in America.
0: Mm-hmm.
1: What he brings to, they're looking at it from the, because you go into games, you know, and people might not believe this, But when you go into certain meetings, and anyone can call me and correct me, because I've been into places where they tell you, you have to protect certain players. You look back on an age where the real Ronaldo was when he suffered from depression. Remember, he was going through a depressive state, and Nike came in, and Nike said, hey, this man must come to the World Cup, even into his stage. Sometimes those who hold the money controls the whole aspect of the game. And getting players into the game won't be good for advertising, TV rights and everything else. But for me, he should have received that card. And I will stick by that, and a lot of people will be vexed, but I don't care who you are. A card is a card, and we need to do that.
0: Yeah.
1: Throughout. But then they're looking at the TV pulling power that this person brings to the game, especially in that group, because you're watching that group, Argentine fans all over the world. That group won't have too much fans on that day if he's out.
0: That's true.
1: And they're looking at that as well. So it's a market, doing market and advertising as one of my things for Yui. And you see what some of the things that are allowed, and you know it's morally wrong, but I'll say that for that.
0: Capitalism.
1: Yes, capitalism. I'll say that for that. Advertising and TV power. Mm. Yeah.
0: I mean, to have one of the pulling guys sit out for two games.
1: A winner of the last World Cup, where Huggins said it was given. Oh, my. We took it, man.
0: But if you give it, somebody has to take it. You're right.
1: But this is, I think this is, would be my last year backing them with everything that I know of the interior of Argentina and Brazil. Because you look at these two big teams, you know, Kenty.
0: Yeah.
1: They went on to the normalizing committee format as well.
0: Mm-hmm.
1: A lot of people won't know that. Mm-hmm. And FIFA had to step in because a lot of things were happening. So, so Argentina and the great Brazil, it happens to the biggest teams as well.
0: Mm-hmm.
1: Yeah. But this group, Algeria, played a very good game. Although they got three. They played very good. Jordan, again, and Astra is a team that I always respect, living there for a while. And I know the culture of football in that country. So they played a magnificent game as well. So
0: but Algeria and Jordan, especially Algeria, has a lot of work to go.
1: Yes, they have to dig deep and going into that game. So they have to play each other.
0: Yes.
1: So they will decide that. And then Argentina must play Austria. So again, anything is anything.
0: Could happen.
1: Yes. So that group there is still a tinty one as well.
0: Group K: Colombia,
1: Congo,
0: Portugal, and Uzbekistan. Well, what do you think about it? I think it's pretty much, apart from Portugal. And I think, what are you thinking? Portugal drawing with Congo.
1: You could see the frustration inside that Portugal camp, even myself, watching some of these big name players around the world, and it comes down to who you're playing. There's no big names anymore. It's who you're playing and what you can do in that group, Kenty. And we are looking at names, but it has to be team. Can't just be one person, you know, as in when you look at the certain teams, it goes to one person, but everyone is sinking.
0: But what I can tell you is that I don't think we're quite there yet for an African World Cup winner.
1: World Cup winner, yeah.
0: I'm telling you, teams in Africa are...
1: It's coming. They're stepping up, yeah.
0: Yeah, and they're better prepared, I think.
1: Organized.
0: I think a lot of those players are now exposed more and more to European
1: the franchise,
0: and
1: yes,
0: other places. And you can see the quality of game stepping up. They're not fearful of the big stage.
1: No. And if you look in most of the groups, you always see African team.
0: Yeah.
1: They qualify in great numbers, so...
0: Yeah.
1: Team to watch, but
0: Uzbekistan, I think
1: they're gonna falter. But again, football,
0: anything can happen
1: on the day. So, And we go back to France, 98.
0: Oh, yeah. Oh, yeah. And imagine to FIFA's credit, we've passed I, J, K, L. No, we're all the way down to L.
1: L. Oh, L. Yes. Like the induction of more teams to play. You know, more power. Again, money to make.
0: But advertisement. People thought it was going to water down the thing. But I think it's good. Good quality still. We have England, Ghana, Panama, and Croatia.
1: In this group, Kenty, I am kind of upset for Croatia because that's a team that I admire for a long time. They're red and white, but, you know, they were overthrown.
0: They played very well yesterday.
1: Yeah, they were overthrown by some plays from this team. And I must say, kudos to my land of England, who played very well.
0: The gentleman who used to play for y'all, well, we ended up at Barcelona.
1: The Rashi, the game changer.
0: I think he's still a game changer.
1: He's a game changer. Because even at Barcelona, when he went on as well and you saw him in his first week, I don't know if it was fright or anything, but in that same game, I think he scored two, missing one or two as well. Mm-hmm. Empty goal. But you saw that as he played, he got sharp.
3: Yeah. Well, someone is saying that we need to look out for Ghana.
1: Yes, definitely. That team, the Ghanaians, they're always there, if I'm saying it correct. They're always there. They always have. Is it the elephants? Who is the elephants?
0: I am not sure.
1: Is it them or the Nigerians? I think one of them is called the elephant, something like that. Correct me if I'm wrong, anybody outside there, but Ghana is a team that I like with their energy and what they've done. Some of the players that they had back from before coming into this World Cup. And again, in each group, we can count. But as I always say as a coach, you're playing against 11 players. Mm-hmm. And this day, someone is going to be spectacular. Someone will come and stun you. Imagine 89 minutes going Georgia, 0-0. And even Curacao, remember Curacao scored their first goal?
0: Yes.
1: So they can score. And you're looking at these teams, you have Croatia, Panama, Ghana, and England, and that is a very good team.
0: Well, this is a kind of group of death, you know, because Croatia...
1: But for who, though? everybody in here... Listen, England can go on and lose their games again, you know.
0: I think
1: in
0: so.
1: This group, you know, because this group is not an easy group. You know,
0: against Ghana,
1: and you know, so we'll have to see with everything else and how it goes for the rest of the coming weeks.
0: But do you foresee anything? You know,
1: any shocker?
0: Not only shocker. Yeah. Well, let's go to that first. Any shocks coming up?
1: The shocker for me, I think Haiti has a chance
0: to upset somebody.
1: Upset somebody. Watching them play, I see Haiti doing something, and then the likely winner of groups, I can see one of the so-called big teams going home early out of two groups. I will not say this week, but quote me on that, so anyone who is listening, say next week, say which team you think coming out, so-called big team, mm-hmm, that they will not make it out of the group as easy or not at all.
0: Yeah, and I think we're gonna have some more shockers. But what about the off the field issues? Do you see anything more raising their ugly head?
1: I see more of political affiliations, political downfalls, and it continues with the individual not respecting what is really going on with this type of format of football, not understanding what is going on, using the gimmicks of the political realm to say whatever they're saying. Because if that was the case, why would Canada, and I'm just going, why would Canada ask that same individual to come back and be a lead ref into a next game? Mm-hmm. Why is it that we're finding issues with certain teams who have worked hard, even though these games were created to to kill those moments. And when I say kill, I'm not physically killed. To kill the moments of negativity. Games were created, as we say, to unify bodies, nations, come together and say, hey, whatever is going on there, fair enough, but let's play. And then you will see teams harmonizing with those individuals and hugging them. I didn't see that as yet. I don't see that as yet, but that needs to happen. Certain teams, certain countries need to be brave and say, come on. And I think the Canadians would be one of the first team to do that, to hold some of their brothers in the other countries and say, hey, we understand and we stand with you. And I think it's going to happen, but just wait and see. But the political things are very nasty. It is killing the game. We don't have so much corruptions in some of the games already.
3: Yeah.
1: And with these type of things, it's casting. We're coming from Qatar the other day, and now we're here, and it started so ugly. I think it's bad for the game, and it's bad for the individuals, and also young prospects who are trying to be professionals in time to come.
0: It's disheartening. I'm hoping that things settle down.
1: Yes,
0: for the betterment of the tournament and for the outcome. But we watch and see.
1: Someone needs to whisper, and you know, and I think the Canadians are the ones leading the charge to say, hey, and you could see FIFA trying, but for some reason, they're not saying much, but they're making sure that they cover their tracks as they go along. And I like that the president of FIFA, Infantino, yes?
0: Infantino, yeah.
1: Yeah, he... I see him in nearly three quarter of the games. I don't know how he does it, but I don't know if they're jetting him, and he has that presidential flagships. I think, and that's the power of football, because he's moving around and he's at the game. So I like that very much.
0: Well, he has to, because I think it's ultimately it's his responsibility.
1: Yeah.
0: To make sure that things go well.
1: Going well. Yes.
0: Trying to pull out all the stuff. You know?
1: Yep. So I just hope and pray that it has a bang like the Qatar World Cup. I can't believe it's 4 years already,
0: yeah,
1: and it's here on our doorstep. So praying that maybe I can see one of the games live, but you know, I don't know.
0: Yeah,
1: who favors us, Kenty, with these 5,000 and 10,000? I was speaking to my friend from Canada, and she said, some of the tickets starts from 300 to 1,500 US dollars. They just skip. And then some at 10,000. And I explained this to some of the students already. You buy tickets and imagine this is just the first round.
0: Just the first round.
1: The first round. Yeah. So you could imagine tickets going for 50,000, 60,000 in time to come. Especially with who is in the final.
0: It's going to be crazy.
1: Yeah, so that is something we can think about going to the future. And buying tickets early.
0: Are we selling?
1: Of course. It's a market.
3: I like that hustle. Well, we move along, and we're at the final moments of the sports program. And of course, Kenton, while things were happening on this side as well, we kick off, well, we bowl off really and truly with the West Indies women. Yeah. Nassar Hussain did mention that they might be the underdogs, but no one is mentioning their names, you know, so they might be the team to look out for in the tournament. I saw that maybe they had some miscalculations and so forth in terms of who to bowl, what, and all of that. But in the end, they beat Scotland.
0: Well, that's 2-2.
3: Yes.
0: And I think that's
3: because they won that game against New Zealand over the weekend on Saturday, I think.
1: 163
0: To progress in any tournament, you have to win your early games.
1: Yeah,
0: and win games that you're supposed to win. So I think the one against New Zealand was a plus, because New Zealand always gives us a bit of a tussle. But the game today was a must win for us. We were expected to win that one, and came a little tight towards the end, but A win is a win, and you move on in the tournament.
3: Yeah, but Kenton, sometimes it's always good to win, yes. But peaking early, getting your victories in early, and then at the back end when you really need to win.
0: I always hate that. Because how you have to set up yourself in the tournament.
3: Mm-hmm.
0: You can't play to lose. You know, as people say, peaking early, you play to win every game.
3: Mm-hmm.
0: A little hiccup here and there, mm-hmm. but that lasts. I don't think you should ever plan to try and lose,
3: mm-hmm.
0: No matter whatever sport you're playing.
3: Mm-hmm. So you do see them advancing far in this tournament then? The West Indies,
0: they keep winning,
3: ladies.
0: They're doing what they're supposed to do, mm-hmm. is to win.
3: Mm-hmm. But Campbell on Saturday did real, you know, it's the tears for me for Campbell on Saturday, and you know, it was just so emotional than even the males, in a sense. It was real emotional with her. You know, the ball came off, I think it hit the pad, mm-hmm. and all he had to do was run.
0: Yeah. Mm-hmm.
3: You know, when you hear Just run. And exactly that's what they did. And, you know, they got over the line against New Zealand, and then down to the wire again here against Scotland. So they need a big win, in a sense, especially, you know, going deeper into the tournament. You want your confidence to be up there, you know. So a big win is really and truly needed. Now I understand why he never answered his phone. I was going to save it from moving if rain was coming and everything, but he decided to pop up on me. When I saw the video, I just started to smile, you know. Because I rang him.
4: Yes.
3: And nothing. I said, but that's not like him, because Lenny, he would message back and say, call back now.
1: Lenny. So, hey. Is Uncle Baz cancerian?
3: He is.
4: Full.
1: So you see what's going on here.
3: Kenton
1: and
3: boy.
1: It's the family tree.
4: Mm-hmm.
1: Can't stop the family tree.
4: But not only that, right? What happened now, Kenton, is that... Haven't heard rain in so long. So I'm at home getting a headache over the West Indies women.
1: Yeah.
4: You know, watching football at the same time, listening to you guys. So, you know, my lady said, wait, how many things you could do at one time? Because I still have to concentrate on a career coming. So what an afternoon. It's been a sporting afternoon.
0: Real sport.
3: Indeed, but Baz, a close game just now in terms of our West Indies beating Scotland.
4: But listen, boy, the West Indies have to do something about their feeling.
1: Yeah.
4: It is terrible.
1: Yeah.
4: The feeling is atrocious, bro.
3: Mm.
4: And if we want to get deeper into the tournament, our feeling must come and be world class. Our feeling is just not good, mm-hmm. you know. But 2 out of 2, as you, I think Kenton said, we were expected to beat Scotland,
1: mm-hmm.
4: right? But it should not have been such a fight.
1: Right.
4: Mm-hmm. In fact, if it wasn't for Taylor, yeah. you know, and that wonderful innings that she played, again, I think that the West Indies are messing around, they're batting harder too much as well. There's no consistency. You know, one day you have Dutton opening, then you have somebody else opening, then you have Campbell down here.
1: Mm-hmm.
4: You know, so you could see that they're panicking, mm-hmm. you know, and they're experimenting. Okay. They've got to watch that.
0: Well, they should have done that.
4: When they were warming up, is Dutton opening the batting all the time?
1: All the time.
4: You know?
1: And you know, she brings that experience.
0: And I don't mind her opening, because
1: she takes charge. Yeah.
4: Yeah, but I think that she's lost her way a lot.
0: Yeah.
4: Even with her bowling, she was terrible today.
0: Yeah.
4: You know, bowling very short, and her batting itself, she doesn't seem to have the confidence, you know, but it's part of the game.
1: Yeah.
4: And there are times when your form goes, so you have to go back. And restart and refocus.
0: The girl who made it 19 at all for us in the first game, what's her name again?
3: Cracks? Is it Cracks?
0: No. The keeper.
4: Yeah, what's her name?
0: Campbell.
1: Sherman Campbell.
0: She decided to bat straight first. Mm-hmm. Get her, and she said she gave herself a chance. And I heard the greatest batsman I've ever seen said that. But you have to give yourself a chance.
4: But I want to whisper something to you about her innings. Do you know that she got 9 chances?
0: Oh yeah.
4: I want to repeat that. I want to repeat that slowly.
0: Every 10 runs.
4: No.
0: Every 10 runs. No. One every 10 runs.
4: Look, I want to repeat that slowly. She got 9
1: chances.
4: N-I-N-E chances. I've never seen anything like that in any cricket in my entire life.
3: Well.
4: Listen, New Zealand were so poor. So poor. 9?
0: And they usually sharp.
4: Yeah. They are. Yeah. They're one of the better teams in the world.
0: She got a chance every 10 runs.
4: Every 10 runs, she got a chance.
0: Yeah,
3: well, that's that, and we hope that they can really go deep in this tournament. And I'll keep saying what Nasser Hussain mentioned, that this is the team to look out for, because they're just there, and folks are not remembering them, but they'll go far in this tournament. And of course,
4: and remember that we're still waiting on Haley to really, you know what I mean? Her bowling is good, but she still needs to get clicking with the bat.
1: I still want my player, Shanisha Hector, to come into her.
4: She's from Antigua?
1: Yes. So when she gets in and do her thing, good medium fast bowler as well.
4: Yeah, so I've heard about her.
1: Yeah, so I just want her to get in and get that cap on.
3: Well, we come to the Caribbean and we stay a bit in Jamaica, although they're in Antigua right now. And of course, we had all 3 games being played. No Duckworth and no Lewis had no part to play in any of our other games over the weekend. Mm. And on Saturday, it wasn't to be for the West Indies. They fell 30-odd runs short. And they tried their best to make up on Sunday night. And of course, at one time, many would have thought that, hey, we would have, you know, been short again.
1: Yeah.
3: But the lanky figure of Jason Holder stood tall.
0: That carried first question.
3: Yeah, go ahead.
0: Why was he omitted in the second game? They said trying some
4: tactical. They said it was a tactical move. A tactical move to make sure that Sri Lanka won.
0: That's match fixing.
4: It has to be.
3: Yeah, because he bowled so well on last Thursday night.
0: Yeah.
3: And you actually thought that he would have, you know, been a part of the 11. I think
0: for
3: they brought in Springer for him.
0: For what it's worth, Baz. Jason Holder is a very effective middle to low order batsman. A capable finisher. And if you bowl him in the middle overs, he is handy.
1: Yeah.
0: I just don't think he's a death bowler as people think he is. But middle over guy.
4: But it is a 3-match series. Mm-hmm. I want to repeat, a 3-match series. You can give a man rest in a 3-match series in a 20-over game.
1: Yeah.
3: And he got
4: 3-match series.
0: He doesn't have anything else to do for the rest of the series.
4: Exactly. He's not playing Test cricket. No. He's done. You know what I mean? So the guy must play. Again, Darren Sammy continues to make some basic mistakes that makes him look like a little schoolboy.
0: Yeah.
4: But at least we came back in the final game. Shama Joseph found his length. Found his Jomo.
0: And 150. And hit 150.
4: Yes. Wow. Mm-hmm.
0: Yeah. That's sharp. Very sharp.
4: But I still don't trust him.
1: Mm-hmm.
4: I'm sorry.
3: In what way?
4: I don't trust him with my white ball cricket.
3: Oh, right.
4: There is something about him. I believe that he's working something. And he know that people like me and maybe some others said, boy, that guy is not good enough. And he said, all right, let me prove you are wrong. You understand? But I just don't trust him.
0: What I like about him is his commitment to the game.
4: And his attitude, eh?
0: And he... I don't know if I've ever seen him drop a catch.
4: No, he's a very, very good fielder.
0: I mean,
3: he's a good boundary rider, yeah.
0: Yeah.
4: But he gives 100%, eh?
0: Yeah. Always.
4: He does. And he does.
0: If you could kind of infuse some of his movements to Hetmeyer. Hetmeyer would be a better cricketer. I watch Hetmeyer, you know.
3: He lost his...
4: But you see...
0: Hetmeyer is the best fielder in the team.
4: Yes.
0: He's the... But why can't he develop in his batting approach?
4: It's
0: just his approach.
4: You see, you guys don't understand him. I think that I understand him more than you. Plus, I know Guyanese. I know Guyanese people very well.
3: Yeah.
4: The thing about Hetmeyer is the hairstyle. Yeah. And if the hairstyle does not fit the day, he's not in the mood. It has to be colorful. I don't understand why he gone back to put his hair black. You know? There has to be some blue.
0: Pink or green.
4: Some pink, some red, some green. The colors of Guyana.
0: Yeah. Mm-hmm.
4: You understand? It makes him feel like a national star. Right? When he hears black, he doesn't know who you represent.
0: But when it comes to natural talent,
4: no,
0: the guy has talent.
4: But we all know that. Mm. But
0: it's just the application. Mm. And I think that's the true call for a lot of our West Indian cricketers. Mm. Application. Mm. When to do things. Why? Well, you know, timing, the approach.
3: And what I like, guys, is that in the third game, Shehu didn't do anything with the bat. Mm-hmm. And we still pulled it off. So it shows that, you know, many folks were saying that, you know, once Shehu got that one delivery, that would have been it for West Indies. Brandon King is not going to do much after that anyway.
0: He didn't have to make the test to you.
3: Well, yes.
4: We'll talk about that.
3: he definitely did enough. And Rutherford, you know, he came to the pad. He got some lives as well. But he made the best of it. Mm-hmm. With what you got.
4: Powell is also an excellent fielder.
3: Very, very good, money,
4: yeah. And you know, I still don't understand why they took the captaincy from him.
0: I can't understand
4: up to now. I still can't, because for me he'd still be my captain over Shehu. I'm sorry, you know.
0: Mm-hmm. But we try to say that we need to evolve, mm-hmm, in our batting and our style. We're still depending heavily on sixes balls. And I think with the team such as West Indies, the one or two things are going to happen. We're going to look retarded, or we're going to blast somebody out of the park. And I think we want to find that middle ground where we could grind, get singles, fours. You want to see more strategy. But I think when it comes to blasting that ball, I think we're still one of the top teams in the world.
4: Yes, and still people are not overly scared of us, but our names will always be mentioned in the conversation. Yeah. Today, for example, India and Afghanistan played a 50-over game. Mm.
0: Yeah.
4: India made over 400.
0: Mm. Yeah.
4: Yeah. You know, over 400. And listen, India can make 10 teams.
0: Oh, yeah.
4: Easy. 10 teams easily. Yeah. Again, it's because of their population, mm, right? And cricket is their pastime.
0: Yeah. Mm.
4: It's their biggest sport.
0: It's not football.
4: So, nope. So everybody's involved, yeah, you know? And because of what this young guy has done, you have so many 15, 14, 16, 13, 12-year-olds now who are digging into the game, mm, because they realize, hey, we can make it too. We can do that, you know? This guy's a millionaire at his age.
1: Yep.
4: And I'm here working at ZJB.
3: Yeah. Well, finally, guys, let's look at the two spinners, Akhil Hussain and Gurukesh Murthy. Gurukesh Murthy didn't play a match. But for me, Akhil, yes, he picked up just one wicket. But
4: what are we speaking up about?
3: Akhil Hussain and his part in the team, because for the first two games, he only bowled his quarter of four overs, 2-2. For you understand?
4: And then
3: in the third game, they bowled him early and tried to bowl him in the middle overs. And even the commentators were saying that he has to up his game. He's not always going to get right-handers to bowl at, you know. So where do we see Akhil Hussain in a couple years, or even Gurukesh Murthy, who's a bit off right now?
4: I don't think that they trust him enough. Yeah. There is something about him, and even Buff has said that sometimes you could see that he's lost his way. Mm-hmm. He's lost his form.
3: Yeah.
4: You know, the confidence is not there. That is why back in the day, Bajwi was so rated. Mm-hmm. No matter the team, give him that ball.
0: Are you bowling his four overs up front?
4: Up front.
3: And done. Yes.
4: And excellent.
0: And then when he come off, the crazy Narayan come out. I mean, that was a good team.
4: Fabulous team. You know, but these guys understood what they were doing. And they had a lot of confidence in their own game. You understand?
0: I saw the youngster hanging out with the team, and I like that.
3: Oh, Lars.
4: Lars, yes.
0: I think he potentially, and his style of bowling is what we need. Not only in the white ball cricketer, I think wrist spinners are what they're waiting goal in any format of the game. And if he could develop, I think I like his left arm.
4: Right.
0: He has the variety. He has the googly. He has the break that actually breaks. You know, I think him and the other leg spinners we see, the youngsters, we have to start seeing what we could do with these wrist spinners.
3: Mm-hmm.
0: I think left arm orthodox, these guys, as you said, they depend too much on whether it's a right-hander at this crease or left-hander.
3: Mm-hmm.
0: The wrist spinner now, with his variety, turning the ball both ways to considerable degree, they can be the match winners, whether it's a left-hander bat or right-hander.
3: Indeed. Well, West Indies won the series, and that's a good look for them. Now, we heard of three wicketkeepers being picked in a West Indies 15-man squad to face Sri Lanka next Thursday at the Surfif Stadium. We have Amir Jango, Joshua De Silva, and Shehope, the three wicketkeepers in the 15-man squad. I was quite shocked when I saw three. But our good friend Nikai did mention that Joshua De Silva might get a look in the series.
0: He scored the most runs.
3: Yes.
0: He scored the most runs in the recent for the tournament.
3: For the championship, yeah.
0: So he was kicking it down, Baz. Mm. He was banging really hard.
4: Yeah. And he's going to play.
3: Yeah.
4: Because he's the better keeper of the
3: team. Amir again going to rest it.
4: Well, let's talk about the team first of all. Because again, I do not understand why Ruston Chase is captain of this team, why he's part of this team. Jamel Warrican.
0: The captain and the vice captain.
4: I don't know what's happening with Darren Sam and these guys. Why have these guys been picked?
0: There's this young all-rounder. Is it Wickham?
4: Yes. He was a very good player.
3: Kevin Wickham.
4: He should have been picked.
0: Come on. But he can't get him because there's another left arm orthodox bowler named Warrican holding up.
4: No, but he's a batsman.
0: He could bat.
4: He made a lot of runs for Barbados.
0: He's a genuine.
4: Yeah, right?
0: Yeah.
4: But I don't understand.
0: Oh, no, then, I think about Bishop, sorry.
4: Yeah, right. Yeah. You're talking about the other, right. Bishop. Yeah. Yeah.
0: But Bishop, he's another guy I think has been
4: knocking at the door, yeah. When you look at the bowling, for example, and I'm smiling, right? So I'm looking at the fast bowlers. So you have Joseph.
1: The two Joseph.
4: Philip, Roach, Sills, and you have Justin Graves as backup. Now, we know that Jaden Sills must play.
3: Yes.
4: Right?
3: Yes, must.
4: And we know.
3: Al-Zari.
4: Hold on. We know. If Kemar Roach is picked, he will play. I was just about to say, and guess what? The two slowest are going to open the ball.
3: Yeah.
4: So you have the two Josephs who should play, but they'll come third and fourth change.
0: Yeah. But Roach, I know they're going to give Roach the new ball because if he's going to take any wickets, it's usually with the new ball.
3: And he loves Antigua.
0: And he could bowl. The left hand, come around the wicket and get the ball to shape away from the left hand.
3: Yeah,
4: I would like to see Sills and Azari with my opening bowling.
0: Yeah,
4: I'll say to Kema, you're the most senior man.
0: Yeah.
4: Don't kill yourself anymore.
1: Mm-hmm.
4: I want you to do some work for me alongside Philip.
3: Or you resting Sharma?
4: I mean Graves.
0: Yeah.
4: Right. Oh. No, Sharma has to play. Oh. Once it's just cricket, he has to play. Mm-hmm. So I'm gonna play. Four fast bowlers plus Graves, right?
0: Chase
4: will do the spin.
3: And Kavim.
4: Oh?
0: Kavim Hajj? Nah. Well, but I want him to make runs.
4: Yeah.
3: But then you the right away, Baz, leaving out the vice captain, eh?
4: Which vice captain? The vice captain should not even be in Antigua unless he bought his own ticket.
3: So right away, there's no place for him.
4: I agree with him. In my team. Right?
3: Look at this, Baz, though. Knowing Sri Lanka, they're going to come spin heavy as well.
4: Yeah, but don't forget that Sri Lanka also has some very good pacers now, eh?
3: Yes,
4: they do. And they're bowling really well.
3: They do, but when you look at us, there's no real threat in the spin department, per se.
4: Yes, Ruston Chase.
0: The straighter one.
4: That's why we pick him to get a straighter one. You know, Ruston Chase.
3: How many left-handers are well, just doing
4: this? So we have John Campbell who will open.
3: Yeah.
4: And from what I'm seeing here,
3: Taj Narain.
4: I think that they'll...
0: No, sir.
3: So they're going to get open. Hope
0: King. Brandon King.
3: No, yeah. King, but he in the last season, he batted at number.
4: But he's not going to bat there now. Because you have Shy Hope, who's going to bat maybe earlier.
3: Number three.
4: Right. So, hold on. So that's three, right? Okay, let's put the bowlers aside.
3: Yeah.
4: So we have Roach, Sills,
3: weak.
4: The two Josephs, right? That's four.
3: Yeah.
4: Justin Graves must and will play.
3: Five.
4: That's five. Ruston Chase makes six. Right? So we need to get five
0: batsmen,
4: So I'm gonna go with Campbell.
0: Yeah.
3: One.
4: I'm gonna give King one more chance.
1: One more.
4: Yeah.
0: Before Carl, you know.
4: I know. Hodge will play. And in between that.
3: That's true, eh?
4: Yeah. Django. That's his name?
1: Yeah.
4: Yeah. We said Hope already, right?
3: No. Yes, you said Hope. Yeah. You said Hope and Campbell and Hodge. Those sure? are the names you said, because Ruston. No, Ruston came. He said King, yeah.
4: Let's go again. So let's go again. Yeah. So we got the four fast bowlers, right?
3: Yeah.
4: The two Josephs, Roach and Searles, yeah. right? Yeah. That's four. Justin Graves, five, yeah. right? Mm. Ruston Chase, captain.
3: Six.
4: He will play six. So we need five now, right?
3: Yeah.
4: So Campbell.
3: And the wicketkeeper. So four batsmen.
4: Right. So we have De Silva.
3: Right.
4: So four
3: wicketkeeper. So four batsmen.
4: Right. So we have De Silva.
3: Right.
4: So four batsmen now. Right. Mm-hmm. Hope,

0: series that they played, test series, Brandon King batted at number 5 or 4 or something.
1: So you know what that means, right? Django will not play.
0: There you go.
1: Django will not play. Kendall.
0: There you go.
2: Nah,
0: yes.
1: No, you won't play. You won't play.
0: It's
2: he's a chopper. Look. He's a first chopper.
0: Yeah.
1: And there's no way I see them leaving out one of the fast bowlers.
2: No.
1: Where they playing, Antigua?
2: As if it, yeah, Antigua. Azari must play in Antigua.
0: So, it's rough, Baz.
1: It's rough.
0: I don't think they thought of a batting order.
1: Because if they're going to play, let's say, we need a genuine spinner.
0: Mm-hmm.
1: Warrington has to play?
0: Yep.
1: so one of the fast bowlers is going to be left out.
0: Yeah, and if they're going to leave out anyone, they will leave out Sharma. I'm telling you.
1: In Antigua?
0: Yeah. They will. Al-Zahri will play.
3: Yeah.
0: Remember, they rested him and said the reason why they're resting him is to get him ready for red ball cricket.
4: But he's playing in the warm-up match.
0: Yeah. But why not drop a fast bowler, it will be Sharma and Al-Zahri.
1: In Antigua.
0: Mm.
1: Well, but the my job Kemal Roach.
4: The X factor is Sammy's decision. That's Sammy. How Sammy wake up.
0: Someone is saying Campbell isn't ready, so maybe he might be the one to go.
1: When they say he's not ready, what I mean? Explain that.
0: Explain that, WhatsApp.
1: Yeah, because Campbell's not ready. He hasn't done badly at all or didn't do badly in the series. You know?
0: Guys, we're really struggling to get the makeup of the team. We'll have to leave it into this.
1: When is the game?
0: Next Thursday, the 25th of June.
1: Mm-hmm.
0: We'll see what happens then. But quickly, guys.
4: England.
0: Joe Root, boy.
4: Root
0: he got 46.
4: Root want to root out somebody. But
1: I'm sure you saw my post, right? And I know, because I feel it in my spirit, that somebody has given directives to Joe Root to make sure that Archer becomes crippled. He has to be.
0: 8 overs.
1: No, he gave that guy 8 overs last night and today he couldn't even. I mean, it's at the back end now, you know.
0: Mm-hmm.
1: After New Zealand rallied and, fought so well that he came back and he got a wicket.
0: Yeah.
1: He didn't bowl at all this morning after he saw what was happening. But again, I don't rate Joe Root's captaincy at all. I think he's terrible. Yeah. I think he's a terrible slip fielder as well. Excellent batsman.
0: Mm-hmm.
1: He will not be remembered for much, you know. He'll only be remembered because he make a lot of runs.
0: Yeah.
1: But people won't be speaking about Joe Root after his retirement and say anything great about him. Yes, great English batsman. He's made a lot of runs, and that is going to be it. You'll still hear of Tendulkar, Brian Lara, Viv Richards, Ricky Ponting. You know,
4: Jack Callis.
1: But you understand.
0: Even my longtime friend Virat Kohli.
1: Well, there you go. of course.
4: It's disappointing because you think you don't go back and we think how he captains.
0: Uh-huh.
4: But he comes with the same style.
1: Terrible.
0: And laid back, eh?
4: He's not aggressive enough in the field setting. Oh.
1: He's a terrible captain. Yeah. And as I said, why would you give somebody... I mean, we all remember when Jofra Archer started to play test cricket, and the world was watching, and it was just beautiful to see this guy from Barbados, from the West Indies, running in, and this man Joe Root killed the man.
4: Against New Zealand,
1: bowl,
4: and New Zealand again, are you doing the same thing?
1: Yes, again. Yeah. You know, so I don't know. As I said, if it is a directive, if they've said in the back room, if at the head table of the ECCB, they've said, listen, the man has to work for his money. Mm. We're paying him $1 million per season, right? Give him work to do. In the IPL, he only bowls 4. He has to bowl 20-something here. You know? If he dead, he dead.
4: But this funny thing about this game, Baz, is that the team that won handily last game made 5 changes.
2: Yes.
0: But they were forced to.
4: Whether discipline or...
1: Only 3 were forced.
4: So I think two. I have one with the baby.
0: James Smith.
4: But highly... Something I don't think I've ever seen before, though.
1: Yeah.
4: And what effect do you think this could have on England for the game?
1: But let me tell you, remember that Ben Stokes has been the cement.
0: Yeah, the
1: go-to
0: guy.
1: The go-to guy. They love him. He's a team player. He understands all the guys. I don't think he understands them after 6. which is a pity.

0: You know, after six, when the pubs are open, he doesn't understand them. But when the game begins at 10 in the morning, he is the guy. And they respect him from the head table to the groundsman, yeah. Right? His form has not been the same for a bit. He's got a lot of injuries as well. In fact, he's lucky to be even playing now after that injury that he got in the Nets when they had to do surgery on him.
1: Yeah.
0: But you can see him try to find his way. His confidence is so low that he's now pushed Jamie Smith above him.
1: Yeah.
0: And one thing I also recognize about him is that if a team is struggling, he tries to get the ball then. Yeah. Look at him.
1: Yeah.
0: Mm-hmm. If a team is batting purposefully, he doesn't ball.
1: Yeah.
0: But let a team be seven down. He wants to grab the wickets.
1: Yeah.
0: I don't like that about him.
1: Yeah.
0: You know?
1: Yeah.
0: But he's been an excellent cricketer.
2: One of my favorite cricketers to watch over the years.
0: Of course.
2: I mean, I know that I love to see the little banter between him and Marlon Samuels.
3: Yes.
2: But I think he maybe four years ago, but
0: yes.
2: Really box office.
0: Of course. You know, I just spoke about Marlon. You know, Marlon brings out the worst of everybody, right? Remember what he did with Shane Warne, right?
1: Yeah.
0: That guy, right? Marlon Samuels. But the thing about Marlon as well,
4: even with his teammates.
0: Yeah, on the day, he was a champion.
2: He's not afraid of the moment.
0: Not Chris Gayle. Not none of them.
1: No,
0: when you say big time and you say West Indies, Marlon Samuels. Talk to me.
5: But guys, quickly, because we have to wrap up quickly. So how do you see this second test match going? New Zealand, they're a bit ahead. England, they trailed by 160 odd, yeah. I think. Now, heading into day three, how do you see this game finishing up on Sunday?
2: If New Zealand could do what England couldn't do, they're going to be in charge.
0: Yeah.
2: England couldn't wrap up the tail.
0: Mm-hmm.
2: If New Zealand could come out and wrap up the tail early tomorrow, they have a good chance of winning the game.
0: Yes. 100%. Early morning is always better. For the bowlers, right? And both teams have excellent bowlers, right?
1: Yeah.
0: I still think that New Zealand, they have the edge with their bowling, mm-hmm. and they are actually feeling better than England. Mm-hmm. I like their batting as well, which is very solid. And you have somebody like
5: Glenn.
0: Yeah,
5: he got 100.
0: Got 100. You know,
1: yeah.
0: So you never know what's going to happen with him.
1: Yeah.
0: Right. So they're dangerous. Yeah. They're leading. And I think that they couldn't win this one.
2: But what do you think about Kane just popping out in the middle of this series?
0: Sometimes things happen that we don't know. Maybe he got a phone call. Because he looked terrible and looked out of sorts in the first innings. Didn't want to be there. And maybe when he heard that Jofra Archer is coming back and he's batting at 3, at 38, insurance policies need to come into play. Well, you know?
2: For what he has done for New Zealand cricket, he earned the right to leave. I don't have a beef with it.
0: Thank you very much.
5: 30 seconds, guys, to say your wrap up.
2: Well, kudos to the enforcers for winning the Fathers Day football.
1: Mm-hmm.
2: Kudos to them. I love to see what's happened in Boston. I want to talk about that. Boston with Scotland and how the Scottish contingent for the World Cup, they invaded Boston. Boston embraced them. They went to mm-hmm. Fenway. They were singing like it was a soccer match for the whole game. The commentators didn't know what to do. In Boston for baseball, that is World Cup football for me. That is the beauty of the World Cup.
0: Yes.
5: Baz.
0: Yeah. By the way, I want to invite you two gentlemen.
1: Yeah.
0: Right.
5: Don't do my work for me.
0: Oh, sorry. I've had a good afternoon. It's just nice being here.
1: Yeah.
0: And I hope to be back again soon.
1: Yeah.
0: But it's always nice to be on the sports program.
5: Now, what I'm gonna tell him? Enjoy his summer. And we'll catch up for the CPL in August.
4: That's so much holiday, yeah?
5: I never said anything about that. I just said, that's why you came in here today. Smart. You understand? Ken, for your final words.
4: I'd like to say thank you guys for the time and imparting your knowledge, for the cricket knowledge as well that Uncle Baz has put on. And also to the VIP media and everyone who takes part in sports and take it seriously, I'd like to say thank you from here to wherever. To Timbuktu.
0: Timbuktu, yes. And will we see you on... I forget, he said to leave it to me.
5: Well, I want to say thanks to Sister Laverne for the nutritional tips. Jumped out and I had some cucumber juice yesterday, which was quite refreshing. Mm-hmm. We spoke about the coconut trees dying, rain started to fall. So we need to say the coconut trees are dying. Mm-hmm. And we need...
2: You know what? Organized cricketers here are wearing coconut.
0: Just so is that guy on there?
5: So I want to say thanks to Laverne and, of course, to the VIP Media family and to Julius and to, of course, Kelloy Huggins as well. And to you, Baz Chambers. He has one more program with us, Kenty. I'm talking a bit soft.
0: Sounds like retirement, Kenty.
5: And that's for charity. So one more. We'll get him in for one more. Yeah. And then we tell him, enjoy.
0: Kenty, that's not like charity. That's like retirement. You
5: know? And safely. And to all the other members of the sports program, Damien, Cardella, Buff, Enver, the whole crew, have yourself a wonderful...
0: And hold on. Just before... And you have to start to ease it in, you know. You got to say hello to Keola Green.
5: Yeah, I spoke to her today, and he said, "So, what you say when you do? Listen, it's gonna be.
0: She'll learn. She'll learn. Kenton, I'm coach. We'll teach her.
5: Definitely. Hey, folks, that's a wrap from the Pavilion.
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2: In the headlines, educators urged to be intentional in supporting young learners. World Pediatrics launches a three-day assessment mission on Ireland. And a St. Lucia minister calls for greater parental oversight of online activity. Good evening, I am Paulisa Reiner and this is The News at 6, which comes to you in association with the Bank of Montserrat Limited. Now for the news. High quality early childhood education is about much more than teaching children basic literacy and numeracy skills. That statement from Professor Zoya Kincaid-Clark, who was the keynote speaker at the third annual Teacher Early Childhood Conference held at the Montserrat National Trust this week. Addressing participants at the conference, Professor Kincaid-Clark explained that early childhood education helps children develop essential social and emotional skills, including cooperation, communication, and the ability to express their feelings appropriately. She noted that these skills are becoming increasingly important as children spend less time engaging in face-to-face interaction and outdoor play.
3: Many people mistakenly believe that early childhood care and education is simply about teaching children ABCs and 1, 2, 3s. But as I said to you before, with literacy and numeracy, while important, access to high-quality early childhood programs go much deeper than that. It teaches children how to learn. The fundamental truth is that school will never teach you every single thing that you need to learn. What school does and what it ought to do is give you the tools to be able to research and be able to, for you to be able to critically analyze, synthesize, so that you will be able to learn things on your own, irrespective of what you learn in school. It teaches children how to cooperate. This is a big red flag that we have in society nowadays. With social media, and fundamentally, let's be honest, many children are being reluctant to go outside and play. Early childhood care and education has to step in to teach children how to cooperate and socialize with each other. It teaches children how to express their feelings appropriately. This is crucial. Long gone are the days where persons are supposed to sit back and just absorb what happens to them without being able to express how they feel about it. And for young children, this starts now. In the early years, it provides them with the skills to be able to talk about their feelings. They talk about why they feel a particular way and why they respond to different situations the way they do.
2: The senior lecturer also emphasized the importance of nurturing curiosity, resilience, and confidence from an early age, describing children as natural explorers. Professor Kincaid-Clark stressed that experiences during the early years helped shape brain development and laid the foundation for future learning and success, and urged educators and caregivers to be intentional in supporting children's development.
3: It also teaches them curiosity, resilience, and confidence. Children are born natural scientists from the cradle. You know, when we think about Piaget, and Piaget talks about children being in the sensory motor stage when they're babies, that's in the cradle. It means that they are born natural scientists. It is within the context then that we have to support them. So children are naturally born as engineer scientists. They're born in terms of being able to create and their expression, but we need to build that out. We need to support them with that. And so when a young child participates in a nurturing and stimulating learning environment, they begin to understand the world around them. They learn to ask questions. They learn to explore. They learn to take risks. Risk taking is a very important aspect of early childhood care and education. And they learn to think critically. The absence of critical thinking is a major challenge within our schools today, and even in the workspace. These experiences that children develop in the early childhood years, it shapes the architecture of their brain, and it allows them to really build on that. So the early years are not just merely preparing children for life. The early years fundamentally is life. And it is because these years are so important, we can't leave development to buck up, as we say in Jamaica, happenstance or chance. We have to be intentional about it.
2: Professor Zoya Kincaid Clark. Professor Kincaid Clark is a senior lecturer in early childhood education at the University of the West Indies Mona in Jamaica. She also serves as the manager of the Dudley Grant Early Childhood Resource Center and lead external examiner for early childhood programs in Belize and the Turks and Caicos Islands. Representatives from World Pediatrics are on a three-day mission to Montserrat. The visit by the four-member team is part of a pilot project to assess speech and language difficulties among children on island. Speaking to ZJB News, they said the hope is to identify children with speech, language, or developmental problems here.
4: Children, for us, the definition of children is from newborn to the age of 21. And what we seek to do is also provide that access to children who do not have advanced pediatric services, given our small island developing state structure and the fact that we do not have pediatric specialty services available. We are pleased to start with our speech and language therapy team who are here with us today, and we're doing a pilot program here to ascertain, you know, what are the needs in Montserrat. And please, we implore you to reach out to attend clinic, reach out to your Ministry of Health, or any of your partners, and have your children seen and gain more knowledge on, you know, any way that we can provide this support and assistance that we can.
5: I've been coming to the Caribbean for 9 years. We have been doing speech therapy missions in St. Vincent for 10 years. We've seen wonderful progress over time, and based on our beginning in St. Vincent, we have traveled to other islands like Dominica, and now we're here in Montserrat, and I'm delighted to be here. A little bit about what we do, we serve children with any sort of speech and language or communication need. So that might be young children that aren't speaking yet. We would expect children to be speaking by about 18 months. If they're not speaking yet, we can help support families with how to promote language development. Sometimes children can't be understood well when they are speaking. We can help with pronunciation of sounds to make them more intelligible. We work with older children who might be non-speaking and give them a variety of supports to help them with communication. As we've noted already, communication is the key to everything, and I think it helps a society when people can communicate. It helps them to be productive members of society. So we are very passionate about what we do, especially with children, because the earlier that we can intervene and help with their speech and language skills, the more progress they will make. And part of what we do is parent coaching, and so we have found that helping parents help their children makes a huge difference.
6: We also provide some training and support to teachers as well as families. We encourage, if kids are coming in and teachers are available, to kind of participate in that or reach out, and we can, we're happy to always communicate with the whole team. Children are with their families and with teachers for a lot of their day, so we're here to support the whole child.
2: Speech and language specialists Lauren McIntosh, Jill Hodge, and Wendy McMillan. The other member of the team is Atina Harry. Dr. Tiffany Skerritt Fleming from the Ministry of Health is working with the team of speech and language specialists. She is encouraging parents and all concerned to take advantage of this opportunity and to participate in the sessions.
7: We're going to be hosting this mission at the St. Peter's Clinic. Everybody should know where that is, just down the road from the gas station and across from the Anglican Church. Make a call. Today's a weekday. Make a call and see if we can fit you in. The goal is 70 children, and there's room.
8: 70? That's yeah. Not
7: so 3 days, they're hitting the ground running. So the beautiful thing is that you have to screen. And that's what this mission is all about, continuing that process of assessing our children. In our society, we have two catchments or two ways of detecting these issues. Our Ministry of Health gets very involved from birth to the age of five in terms of monitoring our children and their development. Children are seen at our district clinics. So in Montserrat, that is St. John's, Kodjahed, St. Peter's and Salem. And so throughout those early years, they're checking in with our public health nurses, our district nurses. They're being seen by a pediatrician. On the medical side, there is a template or a guideline that we use for when we should start worrying about children's speech or their ability to talk. And so based on that, we start to see if there are any anomalies or any red flags. And it's those children in particular who, sometimes it's the parents, almost always, who will say, you know, my first child, you know, started talking at, you know, about 15 months, but this baby of mine is almost two and, you know, I'm concerned. And that is often the first signal because parents know their children best. So we're able to capture them through the health system in that way. Parents who are concerned and as well as nurses who are monitoring and realizing when they do the little assessments, when they come in something, you know, this child needs to be referred to a pediatrician. Mm-hmm. On the education side, it's also picked up because then you have early childhood centers or nursery schools, for example, where teachers are beginning to develop their speech skills. That's kind of when you learn your ABCs. And those teachers are also crucial. And they're also able to detect, well, this child is not necessarily speaking as clearly or not speaking at all. And that's the next way that we're able to capture.
2: Dr. Tiffany Skerritt-Fleming. Governors of the Caribbean Development Bank CDB have stressed the need for faster program delivery. This at the conclusion of the bank's 56th annual meeting in the Bahamas. Montserrat was represented by Financial Secretary Kenya Lee. The meeting ended on June 4th with renewed commitment from regional leaders, partners, and stakeholders to accelerate implementation, strengthen partnerships, and deliver concrete results for Caribbean people. Governors stressed the urgent need to shift from planning to implementation, calling for stronger coordination, faster program delivery, and deeper collaboration among governments, partners, and the private sector. Discussions also examined responses to global pressures, including climate shocks, geopolitical tensions, constrained fiscal space, and slow growth, while highlighting opportunities to mobilize private capital, expand climate finance access, and strengthen entrepreneurship. The 57th annual meeting will be held in Belize in June 2027. As the debate continues on the need for a dedicated parliament building, a former speaker of the Legislative Assembly has added her voice to the discourse. Shelley Osborne laments that for 30 years now, people with a commitment to and a vision for the advancement of Montserrat have remained locked in a struggle against forces oppositional to redevelopment, Montserratian and foreign. She contends that efforts have faced a local administrative apparatus paralyzed by the combined forces of a post-traumatic dependency syndrome and a metropolitan power that consistently shifts its bureaucratic goalposts. Osborne cites an explicitly visible structural failure in the handling of the permanent parliament building. She explains that despite successful combined efforts to secure initial dedicated capital funding for the building, the local government unilaterally undid the progress. The former speaker said that by redirecting approximately £2 million intended for a permanent house of democracy toward temporary retrofitting at the Montserrat Cultural Center, it has chosen to institutionalize transience and the provisional era for Montserrat. Osborne added that this decision codifies a false narrative that a dedicated parliament is an expensive luxury for a small population rather than the foundational civic and economic anchor required to reverse capital flight and failure to attract it and end decades of transience. As a former Speaker of the House, Osborne said this failure strikes at the very core of her civic identity, doubling down on the tireless work by the staff at the Office of the Legislature, including the clerk and herself, as well as the Speaker who succeeded her, to secure the support and consensus, the initial funding, and the first blueprints for a permanent dedicated parliament building. Osborne claimed that it was a hard-fought success, yet they watched as the formal government decided to undo that victory, redirecting those ring-fenced millions elsewhere, choosing instead to retrofit a multi-purpose room and perpetuate the provisional, temporary existence of Mansurat's highest constitutional seat. Meantime, Premier Mead restates government of Mansurat's position on the cultural centre.
9: The cultural center is the cultural center, and it doubles up as a house of parliament for the people of Mansurat. So it's not politics in that. It is a cultural center, and we do not have parliamentary sittings every day. So therefore, it's open and available for other things.
2: Premier, the Honorable Reuben T. Mead. The Mansurat Volcano Observatory, MVO, has paid tribute to two of its stalwart workers who have spent 30 years with the organization. In a Facebook post, the MVO stated that over the last 30 years, some things at MVO have changed a lot: the volcano, the technology, the buildings, and the faces. But through it all, two constants have been Dave William and Venus Bass. The post stated that this year they celebrate an incredible milestone as both Williams and Bass mark 30 years of service to the Mansurat Volcano Observatory. It added that over three decades, they have witnessed the most challenging and defining moments of the eruption years and the transformation of both the observatory and Mansurat itself, emphasizing that through every phase, Williams and Bass have been part of the team that kept MVO moving forward. According to the MVO, their dedication, reliability, and commitment have left a lasting mark on the observatory and on the many colleagues, scientists, researchers, and visitors who have crossed paths with them over the years. The MVO revealed that 30 years is more than a milestone, it is a legacy of service. In the region, Guyana is preparing to welcome media professionals, broadcasters, journalists, digital innovators, and policymakers from across the Caribbean when it hosts the 56th Annual General Assembly, AGA, of the Caribbean Broadcasting Union, CBU, and the 37th CBU Media Awards from August 17th to 19th, 2026. Under the theme Caribbean Media and Artificial Intelligence, the Assembly will bring together regional stakeholders to examine how AI is transforming journalism, broadcasting, content creation, and audience engagement, while exploring the opportunities and risks facing small developing states. The details in this Newsroom Guyana report.
10: Anticipation is building towards August 17, 2026, when the Caribbean Broadcasting Union will host its 57th Annual General Assembly right here in Georgetown, Guyana, alongside its 37th Media Awards. Though rivaled by other Caribbean countries, Guyana has over 30 submissions in this year's entry. Altogether, it's 687 entries in the 2026 awards from 16 countries across the Caribbean. Interestingly, the CBU is not only placing the focus and attention on mainstream journalists and reporters, but included in those categories are photographers, influencers, and other persons who practice across the communication sphere. The theme for this year is artificial intelligence and the future. At the launch on Tuesday, Minister with Responsibility for Public Information, Kwame Makoy, address that team and the relevance in 2026. Also joining him was president of the CBU.
11: In an age when images can be manufactured, voices can be cloned, and stories can be distorted at speed, Caribbean media must remain a trusted public space. We must ensure that our languages, accents, histories, communities, and creative expressions are not flattened, misrepresented, or erased by technologies that were not designed with us in mind. At the same time, we must not approach AI with fear, because used responsibly, it can help Caribbean media houses become more efficient.
12: The conversations that will unfold in August will no doubt be rich, sometimes challenging and always necessary. They will require us to examine difficult questions about regulation, ethics, media sustainability, misinformation, technological adaptation, and the evolving role of journalists and broadcasters in our society. But I'm confident that the Caribbean media practitioners have never shied away from the difficult conversations that must be had among us in the Caribbean.
10: The stage is set for an interesting awards and annual general assembly for the CBU in Georgetown come August.
2: And finally, with growing concerns over cyberbullying, online predators, and the impact of excessive screen time on young people, several countries are moving to restrict social media access for minors. The issue was raised at Monday's pre-cabinet press briefing in St. Lucia, where Education Minister Kenson Casimir underscored the critical role parents play in regulating their children's online behavior. HTS News 4 St. Lucia has the details in this report.
13: As countries around the world grapple with the impact of social media on young people, questions are now being raised about whether stronger safeguards are needed to protect children online. At Monday's pre-cabinet press briefing, Education Minister Kenson Casimir weighed in on the growing international debate following moves in the United Kingdom to restrict social media access for users under the age of 16.
14: I think there's a balance that is required. Information technology is very critical to the maturation of individuals and the marketability of young people. I mean, I use TikTok, I use Instagram, I use Facebook, all with the different reach, to see how it is that it can, you know, augment some of the efforts I'm making. And I think in the use of information technology, and if we are going to gravitate towards making it mandatory, a huge part of that is the responsible use of that technology. As to whether or not this government is minded right now to say, you cannot use social media until you get to the age of 16. We have not gotten to that point. We continue to appeal to each parent to govern their child.
13: St. Lucia's education minister has placed the responsibility squarely on parents to monitor their children's online activity, enforce appropriate boundaries, and guide their use of social media.
14: You do need the actual policing of that. And again, we don't necessarily need the outside police to do that. I think we as parents need to take responsibility and police what is going on. At some point, at any random point, grab the phone, grab the device and see what's going on to ensure that discipline is always, always adhered to in the household. You govern and you say, hey, until you get to 18, some would say until you get to 20, you are not allowed to use your device and have any social media. Certainly, that has been my position when it comes to my children. We have that age that we've agreed until I realize that you are mature enough to engage in social media usage, you are not allowed to.
13: The United Kingdom joins a growing number of countries moving to restrict minors' access to social media. Australia, China, Indonesia, and Vietnam have already implemented varying levels of age-based restrictions, while several other nations have passed legislation awaiting full enforcement. Across the globe, concerns continue to center on cyberbullying, screen addiction, mental health impacts, and the risk of children being exposed to online predators and harmful content.
2: That was the news, which came to you in association with the Bank of Montserrat Limited.

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9: Hello everyone, James White Jr. with Sports Zone, and we'll begin with cricket. And the news that West Indies women held their nerve to beat Scotland by 7 runs in their T20 World Cup match at Headingley in Leeds. It wasn't pretty from West Indies at times, but veteran Stefani Taylor got them out of trouble with 47. The Windies ended on 153 for 6 of their 20 overs. Shermaine Campbell made 36. 2 wickets for Catherine Fraser. Chasing 154 for the victory, Scotland were bundled out for 146 in the close encounter. Darcy Carter top scored with 59. The only other scores of note came from Alsa Lister, who made 59, and Fraser, who hit 20. 3 wickets apiece for skipper Hayley Matthews, 3 for 19, and Alia Aline, 3 for 11. Afi Fletcher bagged 2 for 16. Kiana Joseph took 1 for 27. West Indies women then winning by 7 runs. Two of the most celebrated figures in Barbados and West Indies cricket, Sir Wesley Hall and Sir Charlie Griffith, were honored for their outstanding contribution to the game during a special luncheon and award ceremony hosted by the West Indies Retired Players Foundation in collaboration with the Barbados Cricket Association. The pair, who formed one of the most feared fast bowling combination in cricket history during the 1960s, received glowing tributes from officials as several former players and supporters gathered to celebrate their enduring legacy. Among the audience were former West Indies players Desmond Haynes, Courtney Brown, Vasbert Drakes, and Philo Wallis. Special presentations were made by Dr. Nigel Kamash, former president of the West Indies Retired Players Foundation, and Calvin Hope, president of the Barbados Cricket Association. Dr. Kamash, who is also the president of Queen's Park Club in Trinidad, described the duo as ambassadors of excellence, professionalism, and sportsmanship, whose influence extended far beyond their playing careers. Griffith played 28 tests and took 94 wickets. After retirement, he performed several crucial roles in Barbados cricket as chairman of selectors as well as president of the Empire Club. He was the chief architect behind the Barbados Cricket League's progress in the local competitions. Hall played 48 tests and took 192 wickets. One of his most famous feats was bowling the final over in the tied test in Australia. After retirement, he was the West Indies chief selector, the manager of the West Indies team, and president of the West Indies Cricket Board and director of the International Cricket Council. And we'll get back to more cricket later. We move on now to World Cup football. Colombia brought the first round of group games at the FIFA World Cup to a thrilling end Wednesday night after beating Uzbekistan 3-1 in Mexico City. The win moved the South Americans top of Group K with maximum points, following the 1-1 draw between Portugal and the Democratic Republic of Congo earlier in the day. In the days of a late game, Ghana needed an added time goal to beat Panama 1-0 in Toronto. The second round of group games kicked off on Thursday with a 4-match schedule. In the first game, Mikhail Sadilek opened the scoring for the Czechs after 5 minutes and 7 seconds. Their opposition, South Africa, won a penalty in the 83rd minute from a Pavel Sulk handball, which Teboho Mokiena converted for a 1-1 draw. And Switzerland beat Bosnia-Herzegovina 4-1 in the other completed game. Canada were scheduled to meet Qatar, while Mexico tackled South Africa in the nightcap. Athletics now, and the organizers are saying that despite the absence of a number of top athletes, the 2026 Jamaica Athletics Administrative Association, J3A's National Junior and Senior Championships, which got underway on Thursday at the National Stadium, is still promising quality competition. The women's 100 meter with 10 athletes who have run under 11 seconds this year, including Commonwealth Games sprint double champion Elaine Thompson-Herra, promises to be one of, if not the most anticipated event over the 4 days. And finally, back to cricket as promised. England are in a dire position against New Zealand after spiraling from a chaotic morning on day two of the second test at the Oval. Following an encouraging first-day performance from a team without Captain Ben Stokes, England surrendered the initiative through strange tactics, a crucial dropped catch, and a wonderful maiden test century from Glenn Phillips. It meant New Zealand were able to move from their overnight 291-7 to 391 all out. Though Emilio Gay made a half century and standing captain Joe Root 46, England lost 3 wickets for 35 runs to slip to 177-5. And when James Rue gloved the hostile Will O'Rourke late in the day, England were left 222-6. 169 behind with the tail exposed. Jordan Cox is unbeaten on 22 alongside Jofra Archer on naught. Edith's Enterprises Awi Shopping Center is your one stop for all household items, grocery, car care, and beauty products. 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
6: And now for a local weather forecast, valid up to 8 p.m. tomorrow, Friday, June 19th. Weak instability and available moisture associated with a tropical wave will generate some passing showers over the area. Weather tonight, partly cloudy to cloudy with a 60% or moderate chance of showers. Weather tomorrow, partly cloudy with a 40% or moderate chance of showers. Winds east-southeast at 17 to 30 kilometers per hour or 10 to 18 miles per hour. Winds can reach as high as 46 kilometers per hour or 29 miles per hour. Seas 1.2 to 1.8 meters or 4 to 6 feet. Sunrise tomorrow will be 5:37 a.m. and sunset tomorrow 6:44 p.m. And that's it for the news at 6 for today. The next newscast from ZJB's News Desk will be the morning news tomorrow at 6 minutes after 7. Recapping the main headlines. Educators urged to be intentional in supporting young learners. World Pediatrics launches a 3-day assessment mission on Ireland. And a St. Lucia minister calls for greater parental oversight of online activity. A reminder that you can listen again to the news by logging on to www.zjbradio.com or you can link us on the Spirit of Montserrat Facebook page. For ZJB News, I am Paulisa Reiner, wishing you on behalf of the rest of the news team a very pleasant evening.

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4: 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Yeah, man. ZJB Radio. Keep it locked in Montserrat. It's Zugulus. And when I'm here, that's the only station I listen to. ZJB. Right here, right now.
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0: course, check your evening time now, just about 18 on the hour of 7 o'clock. Good evening, Montserrat. Good evening, the entire world. 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Of course, broadcasting live from the Emerald Isle of the Caribbean, Montserrat. You are truly DJ Grace in your company right up until 11 o'clock closing time. Let's say thanks to the entire team. Basil James HD took you guys this morning, then passed the baton over to George Normart, JGP Piper. Of course, after George was the big bro, Little Lenny, holding things down right up until 6. Now it's yours truly, DJ Grace in your company, heading right up until 11 o'clock. So a slight shift in the Thursday evening programming. As I know, the friends of the MSS program. But tonight we do have the Electoral Commission with their program, Our Election. So, of course, friends of the MSS program, you could join ZGB Radio next week for your program, Enhancing Quality Education. So, of course, before then, we're just going to handle the government notices, also the obituaries, and then get right in to the program, Our Election, with the Electoral Commission.
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2: The Ministry of Buildings, Utilities, Infrastructure, Labor, Transportation, and Ecclesiastical Affairs advises the public that a service fee will now apply to all cesspool truck sewage removal service requests made through the Public Works Department. 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Kindly note, payments must be made prior to execution of the service at the Ministry's cashier station located at the Ministry of Built headquarters on the ground floor at the traffic section. Cashiering services are available Monday to Friday, 8:15 a.m. to 2 p.m. The Ministry of Built remains committed to delivering a reliable and efficient sewage removal service to the Montserrat community. The Ministry of Education advises all parents and guardians of the following guidelines for registering children in the public primary school system. Each school serves a specific catchment area. Lookout Primary School for children living in Gerald's, Drummond's, Lookout, St. John's, surrounding areas including near the Bazies River, Davy Hill Residence bordering the Collins River Bridge on the Cars Bay Main Road, Braids Primary School for children living in Salem, Woodlands, St. Peter's and neighboring villages, Codger Head and surrounding areas, the New Bazies Village including near the Bazies River, Braids Residence up to the Collins River Bridge on the Cars Bay Main Road. Parents or guardians must provide child's birth certificate and or passport, proof of legal guardianship, proof of address, academic report, proof of legal guardianship, proof of address, academic records from the previous school, conduct report.

0: June 2026 for children who will be 5 years old by 31st of March 2027. Registration will take place at the school that serves the students' catchment area, Braids or Lookout. For more information, please contact the head teachers. Lookout Primary School, 491-9591, and Braids Primary School, 491-5838 or 495-5838. The Department of Labor is requesting the following persons to visit their office in Braids on or before Friday, 30th June 2026 to regularize their work permits. Alexander Berik, Kai Wilkinson, Daryl Dodson, Jerome Prince, Lloyd Cameron, Richmond Joseph, Travis Williams, Wesley Wright, Abel Martinez-Enor, Candace Brown, Dufour Jean, Santo Valenzuela Rodriguez, Quendi Vargas Sanchez, Roberto Villa Figuera, Villene Augustine, Yineldi Sanchez Jimenez, Alwin Agard, Daniel Anasi, Gulbert Alerte, Lawrence Hendricks, Ralph Goodrich, Royston Williams, Wendy's Perez Cuevas, Julian Graves. In accordance with Section 125(1) of the Munsterat Labor Code, Cap 15.03, any person who is not a Munstratian is prohibited from engaging in employment or self-employment in Munsterat without a valid work permit. A person who contravenes this requirement commits an offense and is liable on summary conviction to a fine of $5,000. The Department of Labor is requesting that you visit the office as soon as possible to discuss your current status and explore the appropriate steps to regularize your situation. The department's aim is to work with you to determine a suitable way forward and provide any assistance available to help you comply with the requirements of the Labor Code.
1: The government of Munsterat is informing the public that effective April 1st, 2026, a national minimum wage of $12.50 per hour will come into force under the minimum wage order. From this date, no worker shall be paid less than $12.50 EC per hour. Workers who are already earning more than $12.50 per hour in unskilled positions must not have their wages reduced as a result of this order. Employers are reminded that compliance with the minimum wage order is required by law, and penalties may apply for any violations. Workers are further advised that they are protected from retaliation if they request payment of the legal minimum wage or provide information to the Department of Labor regarding non-compliance. For additional information on the approved national minimum wage, persons are asked to contact the Department of Labor at labor@gov.ms or on telephone numbers 1-664-491-4010 or 1-664-491-4020.
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3: You've got

0: that we announce the passing of our beloved daughter, granddaughter, sister, aunt, niece, cousin, life partner, manager, colleague, and friend, Sonia Petronella Allen, who departed this life on Friday, May 29th, 2026. Her final journey was never one she walked alone. Family, friends, and well-wishers rallied around her with prayers, encouragement, donations, visits, and acts of kindness that reminded her every day how deeply she was loved. Sonia's vibrant spirit has taken its earthly rest, leaving behind a lifetime of treasured memories and a community of family and friends who were blessed to know, love, and share in her journey. Mother, Hilda Vanell Piper. Father, Stedford Toad Dawe. Grandparents, William Tudor Allen and Florence Piper Allen, who both preceded her in death. Brothers, Dylan and Dexter Piper. Nephews and nieces, Jaheim, Delisha, Romari, Janaya, Maya, and Kamaya. Aunts, Agnes Allen Riley, Joycelyn Allen Thomas, Kathleen Allen, and Helena Allen. Uncles, Franklin Dawe and children, George Roger Tom Allen, and Richard Alson Piper and families. Great aunts, Henriette Caby, Aunt Kathy Greenaway, and Isabella Piper. Great uncle, Richard Greenaway. Life partner and devoted friend, Keith Roy Oljack Martin. Faithful friend, confidant, and sister by choice, Molly Shiel. Stepmother, Henrietta Dawe, and stepsisters, Orlette Ryan and Audette Ryan Mack. Cousins, Sean Dawe and son, Earl Dawe, his wife and children, Sandra, Cherise, Monica, Arlene, Jessica, Gilda, Julen, Vikisha, Corrine, Jacqueline, Desiree, Michelle, Robin, Florence, Bruce, Fayola, Francis Fergus, Beverly, Violet, Derek, Runel, Randolph, Wilton, RJ, Dave, Vincent, Malcolm, Green, Lawrence, Honorable Cranston Buffong, Clarence, Dillian Moto Piper, Beverly, Monica Allen, and their respective families. Childhood and lifelong friend, Monica Daly Galloway. Beloved and faithful friend, Mona Furlong. Cherished friends, Oslyn Brown, Clifton and Isil Morriley, Wilston John Daly, Terence White, Randolph and Lenny Lewis, Kenroy Allen, Wendell Pinky Daly, Darrell Banga Kaby, Dave Williams, Nicole Jubri, Estelle Furlong, Shauna Kaby, Veronica Lynch Morgan, and Celebrant Girls. Dedicated staff and close friends, Yulina Allen and Trisha Castle. Godchildren, Joanne Lewis, Kira Daly, Arissa Diet White, and Khalil Wade. Special friends, Johnny Mikawike, Tora and staff of Aliogana Express, John Skerritt, George Fergus, Bernie Dubry, Siobhan Gerald, Carol Tewitt, Michelle Castle, Rolando Cassie, Deborah Lewis, Rhonda David, and Thandi Williams. Her spiritual family, Father St. Rose, Father Vifus, the Anglican Church family, and the wider church community. Her medical team, special appreciation is extended to her personal physician, Dr. Kasim, and her care nurse, Lystra Fagan, whose tireless dedication, compassion, and steadfast support brought much comfort and strength to Sonia. Sincere thanks are also extended to the staff of the St. John's Glendon Hospital, including Dr. Benito and nurses Charmaine Gray, Hercules, and Delgado for their care, service, and kindness. She also leaves behind many other relatives, emotional and financial supporters throughout her medical journey, neighbors, clients, business associates, and friends too numerous to mention individually, but each remembered with heartfelt love and appreciation. The service of Thanksgiving for the life of Sonia Patronella Allen will be held on Monday, June 22nd, 10:30 a.m. at the St. Peter's Anglican Church, followed by the rite of Christian burial, after which she will be laid to rest. In keeping with Sonia's vibrant personality and her love of life, the family kindly invites everyone to wear bright and cheerful colors as we celebrate her life and legacy. As we gather at the St. Peter's Anglican Church on June 22nd, let us honor her memory, making her homegoing as colorful as the beautiful spirit she embodied.
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5: You've got

0: Good night and welcome to our program, Our Election, hosted by the Electoral Commission of Montserrat. I am Sharon Burns, and tonight with me is
1: Barrington Chalmers.
0: And don't get worried, there's no elections on the horizon. However, we are here to continue our education and awareness, to keep you, the electorate, informed, in a view to ensuring that we continue to have free, fair elections on Montserrat, and also as we aim to make recommendations to reform the electoral system, we launched a survey to collaborate with you, the electorate, to hear from you, so we make recommendations not on the commission's behalf only, but also informed by you, the electorate. This survey was launched in October 2025, and we closed it in March 2026. Tonight we are here, as you said, to continue our education and awareness and to update you on the data we've collected so far from you. We want to begin by thanking those of you who took the time out to complete the surveys either virtually, online, or by collecting hard copies of the survey, filling them out, returning them either to a member of the commission or to the commission secretariat. Thank you very much. There were 227 responses in total. We had 186 persons completing the survey virtually, and these were 45 reported as being resident on the island, 65 in North America, 15 in other Caribbean islands, and 61 recorded living in Europe or the United Kingdom. And then the surveys that were done on island manually, we had a total of 41. So thank you very much to the 227 persons on island and in the diaspora who were able to share with us their ideas for electoral reform. As we said, we will also be doing a town hall, and we will be meeting with some groups. So this is not the total package, the final result of our data collection in order to make recommendations. But tonight, we are here to share with you the results that we've collected so far. Our first question, if you recall, said, should a Montserratian by birth living overseas qualify to vote in a general election on Montserrat? And we'll be telling you some of the qualitative responses persons made, why they gave the responses they gave. You had to give an either yes or no, and they went on to tell us the reasoning behind the responses. All right, so over to you, Mr. Chalmers.
1: I will begin with a response, no. And this response also encapsulated many of the other responses. The person said, voters should vote where they will be affected by their vote. In short, vote where you live and work. Second point, more voters live overseas than the population, and therefore can overwhelm the voters who live on the island. Third point, absentee votes or mailed-in votes should never be more than resident votes. The logistics of enabling absentee voters will prove expensive, especially if they are to vote from where they live. Mailed votes, too, could be tedious to check on, ensuring voters' eligibility and proof of identity. Voters should be on island to vote. Another thing that will be requested, and rightly so, is for absentee voters to run for office. Person was a little unclear there. But it says, if one wishes to vote, they should be willing to live and be affected by the outcome of the election firsthand.
0: Okay. And this person said yes. And the reason was, although menstruations abroad remain an important part of the wider diaspora. No, this one was a no. Although menstruations abroad remain an important part of the wider diaspora, I believe participation in local elections should be restricted to residents. In a small jurisdiction such as Montserrat, extending voting rights to large numbers of non-resident citizens could disproportionately influence electoral outcomes and weaken the representative voice of those who experience the direct social, economic, and political consequences of local governance. I fully acknowledge... This is for another question. My bad.
1: Yes. Okay, this is another... No? It said, a healthy, functional democracy relies on a direct link between voters' choice and a voter's reality. Equality suggests that every citizen should have the same rights, whereas equity requires a fair distribution of power based on one's actual stake in society. Granting those overseas a vote, knowing that they outnumber the local population, would create a fundamental inequality. The domestic electorate would lose the only means to determine their own affairs. This is a disaster waiting to happen. Therefore, only those shouldering the daily responsibilities and costs of living in Montserrat should be allowed to vote.
0: Okay. And he has a right to influence what happens in his country of birth.
1: That was a yes.
0: Yes.
1: Yes.
0: So, okay. Another one?
1: Another no is, this will certainly create a serious problem where menstruations by birth living overseas outvote menstruations living daily on the island. Voters must be tied to the island by living here permanently. That was a response from a no.
0: Okay. And this yes said, there must be certain stipulations. So it's yes, but there must be certain stipulations or controls to this. Although living overseas, persons may own property on the island and are contributing to the island's revenue stream. They may also be making meaningful impacts in other ways. Also, it is highly unfair for menstruations by birth to be stripped of this very right to vote.
1: Yes.
0: While allowing persons who have resided on the island for a very limited time to enjoy such privilege. So this person is saying, yes, menstruations by birth should be allowed to vote because they own property and they will be affected. Because yes. At the same time, there are some persons who are on the island for a limited time. They are not born here and they have the privilege to vote. So we'll take...
1: And it should be also pointed out that a number of persons who said yes to the question also said on conditions that the person owns property, payment of taxes, and residence qualifications in Montserrat.
0: Right. So based on what we presented, you could see we had persons on both sides of the coin. Some said yes, and some said no. We're going to pause for a song.

0: Okay, so we thank Teacher Randy for that song. 9X, 9X. This very next question is going to be addressing that song. Should we continue to operate under a system where we have 9Xs, or if we are going to go back to a mixed constituency or a complete constituency system? The question that was asked in the survey is, are you satisfied with the single at large constituency system? And participants had two choices, no or yes, to that question.
1: Okay, and my first response, the person said, yes. I think the country and the number of people eligible to vote is too small to enable constituencies. How it is done now enables each voter to have the right to access all the individuals seeking election and make an informed decision regarding who are the best to form the government. So this person is in agreement, yes, of keeping the 9Xs, keeping the single at large constituency.
0: Yes. Okay. I'm going to read a no. And this person said, we should revert to constituencies and get as close to the true democracy. One man, one vote. I would suggest that the 6 polling divisions presently in place could be 6 constituencies and have 3 at large. This would give persons 4 votes instead of the 9 votes.
1: Okay. And another yes said, those elected have a responsibility to all Munsashians. They should work as a team. There is no need for individuals to concentrate on a section of the island. So this person is about retaining, yes, the one man, 9 votes, so that the voter has access to all the candidates. And then when the candidates are elected, they should work together as a team to concentrate, because there's no need for one individual to concentrate on one section or one constituency.
0: Yes. Okay. The next response sample was a no. Said the permission for one individual to have more than one vote does not appear correct or democratic. I am of the view that a system which permits one vote for applicants for leader of government and one vote only for one person offering themselves in a party in the district that the voter lives or registers.
1: Okay. And this yes, maintain, keep the 9 votes per voter. Munsterat size, both geographical and the population, doesn't justify a change. The current system is working perfectly. Why try to fix what's not broken? You have another sample for them, Barry?
0: Yes.
1: Okay.
0: Okay, I'm going to read a yes now. In the days of several constituencies, the candidates were mostly from the constituency. They represented, and in most cases knew every constituent. Many candidates over the recent general elections are resident in 1 or 3 constituencies. The at-large focus on the national need alongside community needs. So this person is saying yes, that based on the evacuation and persons living, being scattered basically, that it should remain as yes.
1: As yes, so that they could represent the entire island and not just a constituency.
0: Yes.
1: Okay. And this one is saying yes as well. The system is working for Munsterat. So as far as this person concerned, This is similar to the one I read earlier. And these were chosen randomly. We just randomly selected them from either persons who did it virtually throughout all the different areas or manually. So they were randomly selected to give you an idea what we've been collecting so far.
0: I want to read this now.
1: Mm-hmm.
0: He said, the at-large system has contributed to the loss of proper representations. It is usually difficult to determine who should be approached to address issues within a given community.
1: Mm.
0: And on the flip side, irresponsible parliamentarians could dodge the responsibility since there is no one assigned to a particular area. Having constituencies also assists the voting process as individuals will be expected to consider only one candidate when casting their vote.
1: Okay, and I have another yes I want to read. There is no perfect system. We just have to be committed to do what's best. So no system is perfect. So this person is saying, let us just be committed to do what we think is best for us.
0: Yes.
1: Because there's no perfect system. You have another one you want to share?
0: Yes. Okay, no. This person says, many people don't feel engaged because they don't know most of the candidates.
1: Hmm.
0: They opt not to participate in the elections as a result. And I think this person is speaking to the issue that voting for a person in your area to represent you personally is very important to them, basically.
1: Okay. And I have a no. And this person's no is saying, it causes too much anomalies and confusion. So this 9X, the person feels we should get rid of it because it's causing confusion. All right?
0: Yeah.
1: Then there's another one. Yes. Okay. Do one of yours.
0: I would say a no.
1: Okay.
0: Each constituency needs someone they can talk to when they have a problem, so they can take time to listen and act.
1: Okay. And this person is saying, yes, we should keep it, because then the persons who are elected work together better as a team. You have another one?
0: Yes, I would say another no. You're saying, voters should have the opportunity to vote for individuals and not a group. This could provide some diversity in thought.
1: Okay. And another yes. Another yes is saying, when a leader is elected, they want people in place that will support their agenda. So why not start planning the political... I missed my point. Go on to one, Barry.
0: Okay. This is another no. It says, we are now living... Okay. The person didn't quite articulate it properly, but I've heard this before. They were saying that the single at large system was put in place during the volcanic crisis.
1: Yes, 2001.
0: When we were living in temporary accommodations and everything was basically together.
1: Mm-hmm.
0: But he's saying now persons have now moved on to permanent addresses.
1: Yes.
0: And therefore we should be moving on to representation.
1: Okay.
0: Individual representation by constituents.
1: So this 9X was when we were temporarily in housing. Some of us were in shelters.
0: Yes.
1: So we had no real addresses.
0: East and persons from south all coming to the north. So the constituency arrangement was untenable.
1: Right.
0: But and now, 2001 was the first year in which
1: We did the 9X. So now they're saying we're now in permanent housing.
0: Yeah.
1: So we can go back to creating constituencies.
0: Yes.
1: Okay. And this is another yes. And this yes says, When a leader is elected, they want people in place that will support their agenda. So why not start planning the political strategies beforehand by having up to 9 candidates from a national list? So this person is saying, let them put a team together from before. Give me my 9X and let me help them select a team that they've put together. So we are seeing that we have people having positions to support no and support yes. All right? So it's not just a matter of no or yes. There are solid reasons on both sides of the case. I have a no I want to read, or you're going to read one, Barry?
0: Okay. Another yes, and this is simple, sweet and simple. But it is very common.
1: Mm-hmm.
0: Yes, because it is working. Why change it?
1: I think I read one similar. And no, constituents should have someone as their representative who upon they can call, they can go to get help with social or civic issues or ideas. Okay. Do we want? Let's do 2 more, and then we go to another Calypso. 2 more of that question, too.
0: Yes. No. Time we have an elected official who understands problems in a community, is responsible for the community because they live in the community.
1: Okay. And this one is a no. There is limited accountability. If you have districts, the people would know who their representative was and to whom they should voice their concerns. And another one?
0: Okay. I believe so much more can be done for the island of Montserrat. This is a no.
1: Mm-hmm.
0: The economy and accessibility to the island are 2 major areas of concern. Education and healthcare have improved, but we have a long way to go.
1: Mm-hmm.
0: So they're saying that they're not satisfied
1: with what's going on now.
0: With what is going on now.
1: Okay. And
0: but that was to the question, are you satisfied with the single at
1: large constituency
0: system?
1: And someone is saying, no, I do not understand the concept of 9 votes. This is to the same question. You should have had another option to cover such a situation. And a yes is saying insufficient population to have constituencies. So we're going to take another pause now just to hear another local Calypso about elections.

0: Okay, we thank Chipsa for that song, but please, that is not what we want. We want the names on the voters list and we want people to vote. I have a little story, a story from a village called the Village of Insects. And in that village, the cockroach, out of hatred for the ant, voted for insecticide to be used in the village. Guess what happened? They all died. The cockroach died, but also the cricket who refused to vote, the ant who refused to vote, the fly who refused to vote, and the jack sparrow who refused to vote. Cockroach only voted because he wanted the ant to die, but he died too. And if the ant, the jack sparrow, the bee, and the fly voted, they would all be alive today. So make sure next election your name is on the voters list so you can vote so you don't end up like what happened in Insect Village. So our next question was, are you in favor of transitioning from a manual to an electronic voting system? So remember, we are all going to vote. So what system would you prefer to vote in? Continue the manual voting or transition to an electronic voting system?
1: Okay, this respondent said, yes, I am in favor of transitioning to an electronic voting system, as it has the potential to significantly improve the efficiency and effectiveness of the electoral process. Electronic voting can reduce administrative burdens, minimize human error, and allow for faster and more accurate tabulation of results. It may also enhance the accessibility of voters, particularly those with disabilities or mobility challenges. While concerns are often raised regarding security and integrity, these risks can be mitigated.
0: Okay.
1: That was a yes.
0: Okay, and it's funny enough, I have a yes lined up to read as well.
1: Yes.
0: If done correctly, it will assist the elderly, disabled, and possibly remote voters. You have
1: yes.
0: a no?
1: Yes.
0: I
1: have a yes, but it's a conditional yes.
0: Okay.
1: It says, once there is sufficient voter education and support for those who are not as technically savvy, it will be a smoother process. The ballot paper was quite large. I can tell you it was, I can agree with this person, it was quite large and confusing in the last election. Results can also be obtained much quicker.
0: Okay.
1: And we also want to give the assurance that any new system would be followed by a lengthy process of voter education, trial in the community, exposure. All of that would have to take place. We wouldn't just impose a system
0: right
1: and like that on the public.
0: Right, and also that's why we're doing our education and awareness. We're still in that. We haven't left you alone. There's no election coming right now, but we're still out trying to make sure the population is educated. So if we will be introducing a new system based on your recommendation, we will have continuous voter education piloting in the communities to ensure that voting is done correctly. Because we still want elections to be free and fair.
1: Yes.
0: We want people to feel as if their vote really matters. So make sure you get your name on the voters list. This yes says, because it's much easier and quicker. Easy to count and easy to track.
1: Okay, this person said no. Some people, especially older voters, may not be able to cope with an electronic voting system. Maybe it would be possible to use a combination of both.
0: Okay.
1: So
0: and
1: this again speaks to the whole issue of training, exposure to the general public and especially the elderly among us. And there is also provision in our laws for
0: right.
1: voter assistance.
0: Right, because that's in our current laws right now, even with the manual voting. You have provisions, we have provisions in the law for someone to assist you. Call it a friend, a trusted friend.
1: Yes.
0: Or you can get help from the electoral worker as well. So, of course, that wouldn't be leave. We wouldn't recommend for that to not be in the Elections Act as well. I have a no. It is not as safe as the manual system. And then a yes that says that will allow online participation by the diaspora. Also, counting should be more accurate and time efficient. Reporting and analysis is also enhanced for historical comparison. So I gave you a no and I gave you a yes. You want to share on
1: that? Yes. So I have a yes here. The world is in a technological age.
0: Mm-hmm.
1: And for that reason, I would support electronic voting. Not necessarily favor. Such a system will assist with speedy counting of the votes,
0: mm-hmm.
1: resulting in timely publication of the outcome. It also reduces the need for as many printed ballots.
0: Mm-hmm.
1: However, consideration must still be given to the fact that some persons will never be tech savvy
0: mm-hmm.
1: and would still need to utilize a manual system.
0: And as we said, the provisions are already in the law for persons to get assistance with voting.
1: Yeah. Another no that mm-hmm. came out mm-hmm. in this survey was the whole issue of security.
0: Mm-hmm.
1: And I think someone mentioned that in under one of their yeses, and they did say, as we would give the assurance that measures would be taken to mitigate against any insecurities in the system.
0: So whatever system, if we go in electronic, whatever system we'll be using, we'll ensure that there are provisions in place to keep our ballots safe and secure, because we want to maintain what we've been doing since 1952, having free and fair elections in Montserrat.
1: Okay, this is another yes.
0: Mm-hmm.
1: It says it will save time and likely money over time. Results will be almost instantaneous. This is important in the case of by-elections.
0: Mm.
1: One of the downsides of single constituency is that a by-election requires the same exact setup as a general one. Electronic voting and the hybrid system I suggested together could reduce some of the challenges we have now.
0: Okay, need another one for me.
1: Okay, so this is a yes. Simply says, we need to adapt to modern technology. And this is another no. Although manual can have some problems, I feel the electronic system can be disastrous. He didn't say why. Mm-hmm. Actually, female. She didn't say
0: and, why. And we want to remind you that we got participation from Monsessions Living at Home and Monsessions in the Diaspora. And we had participation from other Caribbean islands, Monsessions Living in other Caribbean islands, in Europe, in North America, and here at home. And we had a total of 227 persons participating in the process. So we want to thank you very much for your input so far as we continue to analyze the data so that we can make recommendations to enhance our electoral system before our next general election. So thank you very, very much for your participation. You have another one to read for them, Barry?
1: Okay, this person said, a lot of persons said yes. And this person said the process will shorten the count, evidenced by the recent general elections in St. Vincent and St. Lucia.
0: Ah, so that, a person has up-to-date information. They were checking another island because St. Vincent and St. Lucia recently did electronic voting.
1: Yes.
0: Okay. And this yes says it simply, I think it makes it easier for counting and analysis purposes. Right?
1: Yes.
0: So I think we've given a snapshot of what data we've collected so far. And remember, we will be doing a town hall. We are still working on the dates and the location so that we can continue to have discussions with you so that the recommendation made by the commission will be recommendation that reflects the voters on Montserrat.
1: Yes.
0: So we will be coming out to you as well. And I don't think the other members of the commission and I will object to, yes, the survey is closed, but if you still have information, pertinent information that you think would help us to make our recommendation, you can send it to the Electoral Commission's office at the Bruce Ferrara complex.
1: Yes.
0: You don't have to put your name. It can be anonymous. We are just aiming to improve the system for all of us.
1: Yes, and we want to give the assurance also that your input is very important.
0: Mm-hmm.
1: We do read all of the responses and that they have been very enlightening. And it helps to give a good feel as to where the electorate is on the issues. So your feedback is very important to us.
0: Okay. And thank you very much for listening to us, and I hope it was very informative.
1: Yes. Thank you.
0: You have anything else you want to say, Mr. Chalmers?
1: Yes, we look forward to giving you our further updates, having further discussions with you. Our further discussions will take different formats.
0: Mm-hmm.
1: And we are inviting you out. We are going to give you our invitations later down.
0: Yes, as we finalize.
1: And we look forward to our invitations later down.
0: Yes, as we finalize.
1: And we look forward to getting more

So don't think about taking your name off the voters list, as our good friend Chipsa sang. But we want everyone to vote and have a say in who manages and leads our country. So as we leave, we'll hear one more calypso about elections, another local calypso. And we'd like to thank DJ Graves for being our host tonight.

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2: Blessed is the man that walks not in the concert of the ungodly, not standing in the ways of sinners.